0: was 80 years old. Curry got his start in Hollywood in the late 1960s before catching his big break in the Rocky Horror Picture Show.
1: Let me show you a rhyme, maybe play you a sign. You look like you're both pretty groovy.
0: While initially ignored by critics, the film developed a second life as a cultural event. In the midnight movie space, Curry also played Pennywise the Clown for the 1990 adaptation of Stephen King's It and took on the role of Mr. Hector in Home Alone 2, Lost in New York. His other film credits include Annie and Scary Movie 2. Michelle Polino, Fox News.
2: Miley Cyrus has issued a statement following the death of her godmother, Dolly Parton, writing on X, "Our most sacred moments were private, and they'll stay there behind the stage, beneath the glamour, and between our hearts." Dolly Parton died yesterday after a short battle with cancer. She was 80. A Democratic redistricting plan in Maryland suffers a setback.
3: A Maryland court has ruled against a proposed Democratic-backed redistricting amendment, which would have paved the way for them to redraw the state's congressional districts ahead of the 2028 elections. At issue in this dispute was whether the General Assembly was bound by a July 1st deadline it enacted earlier this year. Judge Robert Thompson siding with the Republicans in a setback for national attempts by Democrats to counter a GOP redistricting movement pushed by the president. While the judge ruled the amendment cannot appear on the November ballot, he did pause the effect of that ruling to allow for an appeal to the state Supreme Court.
2: Fox's Lillian Wu. A judge has granted actress Blake Lively $400 of the $8 million in legal fees she sought in her battle with actor-director Justin Baldoni after they settled their fight over the production of the 2024 film It Ends With Us. I'm Lisa Lucera. This is Fox News.
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7: Hello, America. 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It's hour three, our power hour. Our number is 877-381-3811, 877-381-3811. 381-3811. Hold on there now. There's a remarkable article, actually, in The Atlantic. I'm no fan of this. I guess it's an online magazine now, but it's been coming up with better and better stories. I don't know. They have new ownership or new executives there or something. And, you know, I want to mention one to you. It's called The Jews Who Voted for Hitler, Mr. Producer. And these were very prominent Jews who created these organizations who said that they were German nationalists. This is following World War I. Several of them had fought in the war, obviously, on the side of Germany. Germany would lose, for those who don't know. But that said, some of them were very prominent in their day, very small minority community, but nonetheless big enough. And what they would do is castigate Jews who weren't going along with this nationalism. Even as late as 1930, 1931, when it's becoming obvious there was a huge problem, the anti-Semitism had been growing in Germany for about 10, 12 years. And so when there are people online that say, we don't want to hear about this anymore. We don't want to hear about this anymore. You know what? It resulted in 6 million dead Jews. And it resulted in tens of millions of people all over the world who were not Jewish. So you ought to hear about it. Germany at the time was the most advanced civilization in Europe. Whether it was the arts, music, literature, architecture, whether it was the sophistication and education of their population, these things can happen, and it did happen not so long ago. And so you had these Jews who saddled up to more and more nationalism, which became National Socialism, fascism. I've told you over the years, when you hear people say I'm a nationalist, you'd be very wary of these people. We're not nationalists. The Constitution is not about nationalism. You got federalism. You've got separation of powers. You've got states that were supposed to have the final say. It's not about nationalism. Let us not confuse sovereignty with nationalism. Nationalism is not a geographic issue in and of itself, although it can incorporate it. Sovereignty is. And when it comes to issues like globalism, you will hear people who have investments all over the Arab world, and the Arab world has all kinds of investments in them, and they go on and on about globalism. How many of you have investments in Saudi Arabia, Qatar, Egypt? How many? None of you. Almost none of you. How many of you have investments in China? And yet, if you believe in internationalism, which is different, that is, it's capitalism. Some countries have things that we want. We have some things for other countries. We have a whole export industry. We have a whole import industry. There are things that we need and things that they need. There's nothing wrong with that if there's a fair playing field and so forth. There's absolutely nothing wrong with it. That's not globalism. When I wrote my book, Liberty and Tyranny, which obviously most of these people were not really literate enough to read, you were, 1.5 million of you. Globalism is the surrender of constitutionalism. That is, these international institutions and organizations where we confer power that undermines representative government and the consent of the governed, you and me. So we oppose the United Nations in many respects. We oppose these efforts on so-called climate change and so forth to internationalize the issue and then have these international congresses, if you will. This is what where the Democrats were headed, because that steals our sovereignty. That's globalization. Trade is not globalization. Trade is commerce. America wouldn't even have been discovered by Columbus. Am I allowed to say his name, Mr. Producer? Columbus? I don't know. No, I don't want to be attacked, you know. But so many of the great, you know, explorers of the world, explorers in the United States, they were looking for things outside of the usual borders and boundaries, even outside of their own continent. Wow, we want to go to Mars. Do we want to go to Mars, what, to put a Disney World? No. It may have materials. It may have things that we can't even imagine that we could use in this country, on this planet, in unimaginable ways. This is just one little planet in a massive galaxy. Massive galaxy. And so we explore. We want to know what's out there. Wow, you must be a space globalist, Mr. Producer. And we get this from people who are wealthy, who are involved in international financial transactions of one sort or another, or who benefit from them. And a lot of them tend to be isolationists. Why? Why are they isolationists and at the same time globalists? Because the people they're doing business with are either our adversaries or our enemies. And so they want to shut down those of us who are patriotic, national security related individuals, as well as domestic, of course. And so you're the warmonger. You're the neocon. They are isolationists who are involved in international transactions. What is that? But they tend to support Russia over Ukraine, Qatar over Israel, Saudi Arabia over Israel, you know, everything over Israel, because Israel's a tiny country. It doesn't have a lot of natural resources. It has natural gas, but not enough. It's very simple when you think it out. So I've made the point that these individuals who are the true globalists and the isolationists at the same time, you know what they are? Ready for one more word? They're really feudalists. You know what a feudalist is? It's somebody who is part of the nobility. Part of the monarchy in the old days. And feudalism would ensure that the nobility was taken care of, that they could become wealthy, they would divide up the economy and so forth and so on, because they provided the muscle and the support for the crown. Excuse me, cholera. You get the point, Mr. Producer? Am I clear or not really? So I consider these people feudalists. That, yes, they are globalists. Yes, they are isolationists. Isolationists in the sense that our allies are not their allies. Our enemies are not their enemies. So they're feudalists. They're not capitalists. We even have some of them today saying not exactly what the socialists are saying, but something like it. Something like it. Sort of a Pat Buchanan and Huey Long style. Same thing. Same thing. And we're going to delve into this very, very heavily as we get closer and closer, not to the midterms as much as we get closer and closer to the presidential primaries, because there's already people out there saying, how dare anybody challenge J.D. Vance? We need challenges all over the place. We need to explore people's views, what their opinions are. Why? Why, Mr. and Mrs. America, why? Because it's our country. It's our country. And if you're a Republican, we need to make sure that our candidate has been put through the ringer to some extent. I don't mean personally. So that they can withstand really being put through the ringer by the Democrats and the media. But if somebody's going to express what is really an anomalistic kind of economic ideas, well, then of course we're going to explore them. We'll be right back.
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7: Welcome back, America. We're here with the real Dan Sullivan, Senator from Alaska. How are you, sir?
23: Hey, Mark, great to be back on the show. I'm doing great.
7: You know, Senator, it must be a real, I'm just being out of pain in the tuchus here. I mean, you're running against a left-wing Democrat, and then some jerk goes in there, he's using your name. Maybe it is his name, but it's a very, very dirty, dirty trick. Do you think the citizens of Alaska see through this?
23: Oh, I think they do. And look, you know, for the Democrats, for Schumer, it's all about power, right? And they'll try any dirty trick. I mean, I won't go into all the reasons this candidate is a sham candidate, and the whole point was he wasn't in it to win it. He's in it to rig it for Peltola, the Democrat. But look, we're going to focus on Peltola.
7: Yes.
23: It's me versus her. And as you mentioned, Mark, she is a far-left liberal with a record, two terms in Congress. By the way, a record that's not impressive for Alaskans, two terms in Congress, zero bills passed into law. And, you know, missed 20% of her votes when she was in the House, 20% of her votes when she was in the state House, you know, over one third of her meetings when she was a city council member. She's got a long record of not showing up, but that's where the focus is on. And, you know, elections are about record, vision, and choice for the great people of Alaska. And I think we're going to win on all three.
7: The problem with her is when she does show up, she's such a radical in the way she votes. It's just crazy. You know, I don't think people understand exactly from the rest of the country. You know, we think of rugged individualism and natural resources and that sort of thing. And then you have these radical

0: And here's the thing. It's your record, which is very solid. By the way, do I help you or hurt you if I endorse you up there?
1: Oh, you help me.
0: Well, I want to endorse you because we need you.
1: Excellent.
0: And you're a good senator. You're not a drama. Yeah, you're not into drama. You just do your thing every day, and that's very good. And we need senators like you. So
1: look, I'm much more of a workhorse than a show horse, right? And on the issues that matter to my state and our great nation, what I'm focused on is delivering for Alaska, and we are doing that. And that not only helps Alaska, Mark, it helps America. Let me give you a couple examples. You know, last year we got in the Working Families Tax Cuts Act, all of these provisions to open Alaska's energy sector. Mandatory lease sales, got rid of all the Biden lockup. You know, the Biden and Schumer, when they were in power, they literally focused on trying to shut down Alaska, mm-hmm. kill thousands of jobs, turn us into a national park. That's what the far left Democrats do every time. My opponent has been behind that. So that hurts Alaska. That hurts America. And it's the same thing with regard to our military. You know, we got a huge military buildup going on in Alaska. We're probably the most strategic place in the world. And the Democrats always, and you know this, mm-hmm. go after the military, cut military spending, and we are making huge headway on that. That's great for Alaska. It's great for jobs here, but it's really important for the national security of the United States. And Schumer and the far left Dems, they're getting worse on national security issues, as you know.
0: And here's the problem for the rest of the country as well. If we lose your seat, we're going to lose the Senate. If we can't hold Alaska, we're not going to be able to hold everything. That's for sure. So that's how important this is. Am I right?
1: Absolutely. You know, Schumer has said that his pathway to the majority is through Alaska. And so what they've done, and look, we're taking a lot of the incoming. They have been dumping millions and millions and millions of lower 48 liberal money, lower 48 liberal activists. I like to say my opponent's campaign is a jobs program for New York City liberals. We got them all over the place doing, you know, door knocking and everything. But they have poured in so much money, liberal far left money, to make sure that Peltola, her first vote in the U.S. Senate, would be to hand the majority gavel back to Chuck Schumer. And the lower 48 liberals are bankrolling her campaign. So it is an all-out war up here. And we are the firewall for freedom for America. You know, I like to talk to our Alaskan fellow Alaskans about how important this is for Alaska. But this is really important for the United States of America. You know, Mark, what will happen if Chuck Schumer becomes Senate Majority Leader. And my opponent is beholden to him in terms of money, has pledged her loyalty to him, which is Alaska last, not Alaska first. And has gotten an incredible amount of money from the lower 48 liberals who are trying to make Schumer the majority leader.
0: We'd like to hold you over on the break, Senator, if possible. If people want to help you in Alaska or anywhere in the country, for that matter, where do they go?
1: Well, look, DanSullivanForAlaska.com. Let me say that again. DanSullivanForAlaska.com. And for the Alaskans, look, what we really need to do is get the vote out, right? We got to get the vote out come November. That's going to be critical.
0: Turnout is the end and the beginning of politics. It really is. You're 100% right. We're going to continue with Senator Sullivan in just a moment. We'll be right back.

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1: Louisiana Radio Network, I'm Andrew Greenstein. Meta agrees to pay $17 billion to Louisiana and 46 other states to settle a lawsuit over teen social media addiction. Meta Chief Legal Officer C.J. Mahoney says Meta has agreed to make a series of changes.
2: The framework we've negotiated will empower parents to easily manage their children's access to our platforms. Our new time limit commitments, night mode features, and usage limits during school hours set the right path forward for our whole industry.
1: With SpaceX building a $100 billion spaceport in Vermilion Parish, UL Lafayette says it's prepared to power Louisiana's space future. President Dr. Ramesh Kolaru says he envisions the university serving as an anchor for an emerging space and innovation corridor connecting Lafayette and the Vermilion Coast.
3: By designing curricula, by designing programs, by designing internships and capstones and apprenticeship opportunities with SpaceX and other members of their supply chain that will also come to Louisiana to support SpaceX and its operation.
1: LRN.
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0: Here was Senator Dan Sullivan. Alaska's a tough state. I mean, you know, I thought to myself, you know, to go from Washington, D.C. every weekend to Leesburg, Virginia is enough of a pain in the neck, you know, with the traffic. You go from Washington, D.C. to Alaska and back.
13: I do.
0: That's a big, big deal, isn't it? Seriously.
13: You know, Mark, I do it every weekend, and it's important, even when we're in session back in D.C., to be home with the people you're honored to represent. And, you know, I retired 2 years ago after 30 years in the Marines, reserves and active wow. duty. And so if I wasn't doing reserve duty, you know, when I was a senator, then I was going home. I spent a lot of time on airplanes, and, you know, I try to stay fit still, get up, do my morning runs here in D.C., but,
0: Me too.
13: I work hard, and my colleagues, team, but Alaskans work hard, right? And so that's mm-hmm. what they expect out of their, that's what they expect out of their center. My opponent doesn't really have that reputation. She served as a Bethel City Council member, missed over one third of her meetings, her time in the Alaska legislature, and the Congress average vote missing was 20%, one in five, if you can imagine that. And then got fired by Alaskans and became a D.C. lobbyist and evidently didn't show up in that job much either and got fired there. So this is all about record and vision and hard work. But yeah, I do it every weekend and I love it because it's a real privilege and honor to serve the great people of Alaska.
0: And you've made a lot of advances working with President Trump and so forth in creating jobs up in Alaska. And, you know, people don't know this whole history of ANWR and how ANWR was supposed to be the little piece of Alaska that was set aside for drilling. And now everybody thinks it's supposed to be a national park. Certainly the Democrats do. Look, if they're opposed to nuclear power, if they're opposed to all these other sources and opposed to oil, I mean, what do they want us to do? And, of course, this is the lifeblood in many respects of your state, right?
13: 100%. And, look, one of the core elements of the far left at the national level is when they get power, they try to shut down the great state of Alaska. This is because the radical far left environmental groups are all about trying to turn my great state into a national park. It's, of course, kills thousands of jobs. It's horrible for Alaska, but it's also horrible for the country. When you take off the table for America, the one state that's got more critical minerals and energy, you know, than almost any other place in America and in the world, it hurts the country. And let me just give you an example. When Biden came into office, they issued, the Biden administration, 70 executive orders, 70, that were exclusively and singularly focused on Alaska. These weren't executive orders that hurt West Virginia and North Dakota. 70 that were meant to shut down only Alaska. Now, to your point about Republicans and President Trump, day one of the Trump administration, the president issued an executive order called Unleashing Alaska's Extraordinary Resource Potential, and the point of which was to unleash Alaska. and to get rid of all the Biden executive orders. Biden sanctioned us, Mark, more than he sanctioned Iran and Venezuela in their terror states. And we're Americans. So you are exactly right. And my opponent has been with the far left on, you know, going after the Alaska energy sector. She had this bill in the Congress called the Alaska Right to Produce Act, which was actually a pretty good bill about opening ANWR and NPRA. And the her liberal Dems colleagues in the House were against it. She lobbied against her own bill, if you can, to help Alaska. So this is
0: so she's two-faced. She's trying to deceive the people of Alaska. Isn't that the point there?
13: It's 100% the point, and it's the same on our military, right? We have more veterans per capita than any other state in the country in Alaska. It's a huge part of who we are, and we're doing this very big military build up here with the Coast Guard and the Air Force and the Army, even my beloved Marine Corps is coming up to Alaska. And, you know, one of the bills in the National Defense Authorization Act, when she was in Congress, voted against the bill that had military construction and build up in Alaska, pay raise for our troops, because that bill also was going after the Biden woke transgender stuff. We were getting rid of it, and she wanted to defend that. So, look, it's a big issue, the energy, national security issues here, and, of course, it's big for America, and I'm sure you're watching it right now, Mark. Schumer is blocking the NDAA, the National Defense Authorization Act, that we're trying to move in the Senate as we speak. He is blocking that. I've never seen that in my entire career in the Senate. The minority leader of the U.S. Senate is blocking the bill that funds our military, pays our troops. Why? Because the far left doesn't like the military.
0: Crazy, isn't it? It reminds me of ICE and these other things. They hate law enforcement. They hate the military. And can you imagine if they get a majority? And look, if our people don't turn out in Alaska and the rest of the country, they will have a majority, won't they, Senator?
13: They will. And look, the Democrats are angry. They're motivated. They're turning out to vote. And in Alaska, we gotta up the tempo. We really got to turn out, as I tell people, for this seat. This isn't my Senate seat. This is Alaska's Senate seat. But the last thing in the world we want, Mark, is this seat going to the Democrats and this seat being the seat that gets Schumer the majority. Again, we are the firewall for freedom up here in Alaska. Mm-hmm. And that turnout is going to matter a lot because the Democrats are angry and motivated. There's no doubt about that.
0: Remind everybody again, Senator, if they want to help, where do they go?
13: Dan Sullivan for Alaska. All in one word, .com. Dan Sullivan for Alaska.com.
0: All right. And Mark Levin for Dan Sullivan. So let's help this senator out, folks, so he can help us out and keep the tide of this DSA and all the rest of this radical kook stuff, you know, from being imposed on the rest of us. Good luck to you, Senator. Be safe.
13: Hey, Mark. Thanks again. Really, really honored to be back on the show. And thanks for the shout out. And to my fellow Alaskans, let's get out and vote. We got to win this governor's race, House race, and Senate race. It's going to be really important, not just for our state, but for the country.
0: Amen. Be safe out there. Thank you, Senator. He's a good man. You know, he's not a I get tired of some of these drama queens, you know, and they don't accomplish anything. We're going to go after all these flock cameras. Okay. Hello. You get a lot of politicians, I'm not naming any in particular, and I'm not focused on any in particular, who try and glom on to the next shiny object. They don't really have sort of a futuristic look in the future, two, three, four years down the road. They have zero proposals on how to get this debt under control, zero. They have zero proposals on how to reform Social Security so we don't lose it. They're afraid of their own shadows on that, but they're very tough. They're very tough now on AI data centers. AI data centers. Why? Because they're not fully developed yet, so they don't have a big lobby, of, you know, people lobby. They can focus in on a few billionaires, and they're starting to sound like Bernie Sanders if you listen carefully to them. And no matter how much of this crap you debunk about the water and about the pollution and about the noise and about the spying and everything else, you go down the list, you debunk, it doesn't matter. And it's driven not only by our politicians, but by foreign governments like the communist Chinese. As I say, thank God we had a totally different mentality just 100 years ago. We wouldn't have the automobile. We wouldn't have airlines. We wouldn't have 90% of what makes us comfortable and improves our lives. We wouldn't have it if we had the psychology of these politicians and, of course, the mob. Now, there's a new poll out. The polls are the polls are the polls. I don't need polls, but I'll just pass along since they're bouncing all over the place. Once people learn that the water involved in these AI data centers is reused. Oh, God, I didn't know that. Okay, that's, yes, I can support that. Okay, because you're not getting the information. You're getting lies and propaganda. And what we're finding out is even so-called conservatives, so-called meaning now they're pseudo-conservatives, they're playing this game with you. Because they know you don't want them in your backyard. Well, none of us want it in our backyard any more than we want any industrial site in our backyard or any computer center in our backyard. They don't have to be in the backyard. So then you put them out in the rural areas. I don't want them near my farm. Oh. Okay, you put them on the rivers so they use the water. I don't want them on the water. No, I'm fishing for salmon. Okay. What about over here? Okay, it's an old steel mill. But they're taking jobs away. No, they're not. What jobs are they taking away? They're creating jobs. They're going to create industries. They're going to create cures for cancer and heart disease. And down the road, this is what they're going to do. And so, you know, the Levin position, the Levin rule is, if you oppose these data centers, and I don't mean you want them located in another area. I mean, if you oppose them as a matter of construction, you just oppose them, then you shouldn't get any of the benefits. Period. Now, I don't know how to link that up. I wish I could. I wish I could say, you know what, that medicine that was developed 10 years ago because we had this really extraordinary, you know, extraordinary knowledge base that was created. And do you know, Mr. Producer, tell me if I'm right or wrong. Most of these people use AI right now. So most, a lot of people complaining, not all of you, obviously, a lot of people complaining about it are hypocrites. They're the first one that goes on the computer, go, all right, let me look this up here. Florence, yes. Okay, you see right at the top here, it's all, or news, or search, or, ooh, it's AI. Everybody goes for the AI, do they not, Mr. Producer? Because it gives you leads to something else. Well, imagine going to the AI, and you're a lab scientist, and you're trying to develop some kind of a new medicine for some kind of a cure. Or imagine we have another breakout of some horrendous virus coming out of the communist regime or something like that. The quickness with which we can find medicines and create medicines and so forth, and so it's going to be like never, something we've never seen before. Well, I don't know there. You know, I'm putting a freeze on it. Putting a freeze on it. We got to really study this. You know, when Democrats and Republicans, when politicians study something, you know, they're killing it. They're killing it. And off they go, the communist Chinese. They're gonna be way ahead of us. Anti-Semitism continuing to rise around the world every day. You know, you thought this would have been over with 100 years ago, what we went through, 80 years ago, what we went through as a nation, as a people, Jews, and then Christians. We lost over 400,000 Americans in World War II. It's the Jews in Israel. No, it's not. It's the evil Islamists. It is the evil fascists. It is the evil Marxists, okay? They're back. And this has continued to arise around the world every day. The Jewish people, as they say, the canary in the coal mine, they continue to pay the price. from growing threats against Jewish communities to acts of violence, harassment, intimidation. Many Jewish families are living with fear simply because they're Jewish. This is all over Europe, too many places in the United States, and God knows throughout the Middle East. Synagogues, schools, community centers continue strengthening security, arming themselves. You ever think that would happen? As hatred spreads from beyond the headlines. That's why the International Fellowship of Christians and Jews, Christians and Jews standing shoulder to shoulder, it's working every day in Israel and around the world, helping to provide security and emergency assistance, food, and critical care for vulnerable Jewish communities. 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
0: 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You know, folks, I want to apologize to the callers, the full board. I wanted to get to you. There were many other things I wanted to discuss, but you know, that's what tomorrow's for. We do this 5 days a week, 3 hours a day. Do you know there are people who can't do 3 hours a day, 5 days a week? They don't know what to do. Well, they don't last very long, do they? I've got a ton of stuff. We'll save some for tomorrow as we'll continue to plow through our research and other information to add on top of the rest. Robert, I'm sorry we didn't get to. 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We salute our armed forces, police officers, firefighters, emergency personnel. ICE, we love ICE, our truckers, men and women in Ukraine, men and women in Iran, men and women in Israel, and you, the American people, thank God for you and God bless you. 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
20: Bombshell settlement. I'm Lisa LaSera, Fox News. The parent company of Facebook and Instagram agrees to pay up to $18 billion after multiple states file claims the sites are addictive to teens.
21: Meta does not admit wrongdoing in the settlement, but will now change how Facebook and Instagram operate for teens and make stronger efforts to flag and remove users under 13 years old. Those specifics include better age verification, usage limits, data collection limitations, nighttime access restrictions, school modes, required breaks in usage, drawing praise from anguished parents who've demanded these changes for years.
20: Fox's Claudia Cowan in Oakland, California. A judge has suspended criminal charges against an ex-Marine arrested at President Trump's Los Angeles area golf course with ammunition and a gun in his vehicle. The judge sending Janine John Tail to a mental health court in Hollywood based on statements he made in a pretrial evaluation indicating he was not mentally fit to stand trial. In the evaluation, Tail insisted he had been a State Department official for 14 years. A trial date of June 5th, 2028 set for accused 9/11 mastermind Khalid Sheikh Mohammed and three others.
22: Prosecutors had asked for a trial date in January of 2027, but the judge, writing, a realistic trial date must account for the hearing and resolution of pretrial evidentiary and compliance motions. Mohammed, who was arrested in Pakistan in 2003, has been held at the U.S. military base in Guantanamo Bay.
20: Fox's Christian Goodwin. In 2024, Mohammed and several co-defendants agreed to plead guilty under a deal where they would serve life in prison instead of facing the possibility of the death penalty, but that deal was withdrawn to allow victims' families the opportunity to see trials play out. At least 160 killed, hundreds missing after flash floods in Nepal and China. 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
20: A trial of a Florida teenager accused in the killing of his stepsister aboard a cruise ship is delayed.
1: Court filings in the U.S. Southern District of Florida say the trial of a 16-year-old boy accused of both raping and murdering his stepsister aboard the Carnival Horizon cruise ship will now be delayed further until November 2nd. It had been slated to begin on September 8th. His public defenders wanted more time for their investigation. The stepsister's body was discovered stuffed under a bed covered with life vests in a cabin aboard ship in November of last year. The teen, being identified only by his initials of TH, is being tried in federal court due to the alleged crime occurring at sea. In Miami, Eben Brown, Fox News.
20: A federal judge has refused to order Texas to extradite an ICE officer charged with shooting a man during an immigration crackdown in Minneapolis. Christian Castro is charged in Minnesota with assault and falsely reporting a crime in the January 14th shooting of 24-year-old Julio Cesar Sosa Salis. The federal government targeting an overseas tech network accused of helping extremists hide in plain sight.
2: The state and Treasury Department's designating Autisti, Inventati, or AI Collective as a specially designated global terrorist, saying that this group provides digital infrastructure to violent Antifa cells and other far-left groups. So according to the department, services include encrypted chats and email, web hosting, secure video conferencing, and streaming, which allow other groups to remain anonymous beyond the reach of the law. The department says the collective provided services to groups who carried out attacks on rail systems in European countries, and here at home, groups that have carried out attacks on ICE or at a law enforcement training center in Atlanta, Georgia, for example. The Italy-based group says it started 20 years ago to provide internet support for social movements.
20: Fox's Alex Hogan in Washington. I'm Lisa Lacera. This is Fox News.
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For nearly 3,000 years, Homer's epic poem, the Iliad, has shaped the literary and moral imagination of the West. More than a story of war and legendary heroes, it's about honor, courage, leadership, friendship, sacrifice, and what it means to live a noble life. Achilles is the greatest warrior among the Greeks, but his greatest struggle is not only against the Trojans, it is against his own anger, pride, and grief as he's transformed

0: Are you open to pursuing impeachment of President Trump, or are you ruling that out?
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3: You think that's okay? I mean, do you really want to have this conversation? Are you circumcised?
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3: Is circumcision's different than castration?
5: 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And so is the countdown. T-minus 69 days till Election Day.

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1: All right, thank you, Scott Shannon. Thanks to all of you for being with us. Write down our toll-free telephone number if you want to be a part of the program. It's toll-free, 800-941-SHAWN, if you want to be a part of the program. You know, I've been saying a lot on different stories that these are things we pick up on a daily basis that I never, ever dreamed I'd ever be talking about in the course of my career when I started. You know, and I found my love of radio in the late 80s, for crying out loud. And I've been so blessed because of all of you to be able to do this every day. Never expected to be successful, work for free and a little money, but I love it. And anyway, so I there's certain topics I never thought we'd deal with. I actually have to give a listener warning before I play. We have citizen journalist Nick Shirley striking again. This young man has done such a phenomenal job exposing ways, fraud, abuse, corruption, Minnesota, Ohio, California, you know, daycare, Medicaid, Medicare. He's done an amazing job. They wanted to have the Silence Nick Shirley Act out in California because he so embarrassed them for the good work that he did in exposing all this waste, fraud, abuse, corruption. All right, he struck again. Now, I know most of you are going to be a little shocked at what you're about to hear. If you have young children and you're listening in the car right now, you might want to tune back in about a minute when I say go. And if you're home and your kids are around, you may just want to make sure that only you can hear it. But you need to hear it because this is madness. This obsession with the left over DEI and the trans agenda, you know, Kamala Harris, you know, taxpayer funded sex change operations for illegals. She actually ran on that platform, and her running mate, you know, Tampon Tim, the guy that puts feminine hygiene products in grade school boys, grammar school kids bathrooms. You know, the guy that just pardoned an illegal immigrant guilty of raping repeatedly a 10-year-old little girl. Is not stuff I ever thought we'd hear from elected officials without massive blowback and demands for resignation and firing. This is sick stuff. But they're, you know, fighting the issue of, you know, even in grammar schools, the idea that you're going to have biological men in girls' locker rooms in grammar in high school. But that's what they're fighting for. We did a story yesterday. I mean, a little 9-year-old girl, Massachusetts. I mean, this poor girl, you know, already knew that a biological man was given permission to go into the girl's bathroom, made her extremely, rightly so, uncomfortable. She is 9 years old. Kids should not have to deal with this crap, especially when you consider the fact that we pay more per child on education per capita than any industrialized country with the worst results. They can't read, write, do math, science. They know no history. You know, never mind advanced computers and artificial intelligence, which is the here and now and necessary if you want to climb the ladder to success in your life. I mean, where we are failing them institutionally on a spectacular level. But here's Nick Shirley reporting on a proposal in Los Angeles in the Southland for government-funded sex and masturbation clinics for the homeless, taxpayer funded. Listen to this. You're not going to believe it, but I'll give you a 3-2-1 warning for your kids.
2: If you thought Los Angeles and California couldn't get any more crazier, watch this.
3: I'd like to propose that Los Angeles consider a pilot program for free hygienic sexual relief clinics, primarily serving the homeless and unhoused. This means equality. It means private sexual relief through masturbation or, where appropriate and consensual, with a partner. All funded by public tax dollars and managed with professional oversight.
2: Yes, you heard that right. Here in Los Angeles, they're considering a pilot program for hygienic sexual relief clinics. This means that homeless would have a location for them to go and masturbate and have sex in.
1: All taxpayer dollars. I mean, now you got to understand something. I keep using the same example, but it's so, it illustrates so well the hypocrisy of the left. It was hilarious. I mean, J.B. Pritzker is one of these, you know, DSA, socialist, communist, redistribution of the wealth, confiscate wealth. He's a billionaire. You know, and this was the moment that we describe when our old friend Charlie Kirk, God rest his soul, and his poor family that had been tortured, his poor wife and children. It's unbelievable what they've had to endure. But, you know, the whole sad thing about all of this is when Charlie debated, you know, this idiot Hassan Piker, like a lot of these DSA, you know, brats, they have a ton of money. This DSA guy in New York, $1.5 million mommy and daddy paid for apartment in New York City. Oh, how nice. Why don't you give that up, sell it, and give your money away? J.B. Pritzker, you know what? Why don't you give away 98%? Why don't you lead of your money give and lead by example? You're so for spreading the wealth around and government paid for everything and confiscating people's wealth. Why don't you just donate yours? Which plays right into my statement that I've made for years, and that the left and liberals and, you know, these now pro-socialist communist DSA lunatics, they're only generous with your money, with other people's money, not their own money, because they have plenty of money, a lot of them. A lot of these Congress people, a lot of these elected officials, you know, they're millionaires. Bernie Sanders is a millionaire, multiple homes. Bernie, give up your homes. Give up your money. Live by example. You know, show us the way, Bernie. Show us the way, JB. Show us the way, Hassan. Show us the way, you know, to every other DSA member. They're just a bunch of phonies. But I use the example, Nancy Pelosi, very wealthy woman. It is amazingly funny to me that there are accounts that follow her financial disclosure statements to find out where she and her husband are investing money. Because they have a rate of return that no major financial institution or bank could ever dream of having. Oh, boy, that's coincidental. She's in Congress. She knows what's coming up legislatively. Wonder if there's any connection. Inquiring minds want to know. But she lives in a wealthy gated community in San Francisco. And if you go in one direction, you enter into one of these open market drug dens where people are out there shooting up needles all over the street, where they're defecating in public, they're urinating in public. If you go a mile in the other direction from this drug den, that's where her office is. And you would think Nancy Pelosi, I mean, she wants to help the homeless, and I'm not talking about sex relief, masturbation, or with, you know, sex with other partners, if appropriate, taxpayer funded. Instead of taxpayer, why doesn't she donate some of her millions? And why doesn't she go to her neighbors and say, hey, we're building a shelter. We're going to clean up this drug den. We're going to get people off the street. We're going to give them two meals a day, three meals a day, whatever it happens to be. We're going to provide an area where they can shower, a place for them to go to the bathroom, and we're going to bring in mental health services and addiction services for the people that are suffering from addiction in the hope that maybe we can help them with their lives. They're not going to ever do it that way. And this is now what we have at stake in 69 days. And if you don't hear the urgency in my voice, I don't know what else I can do to communicate such urgency. It is the single most important midterm election in our lifetime. Now, these are uncharted waters. I keep telling you, nobody else seems to understand that there are over 250 DSA politicians that have been elected in 40 states. This is not a Northeast New York City Zoran Marxist Kami Mamdani or Gavin Newsom's, you know, communist utopia in California phenomenon. No, 250 elected as of today. And then we're going to have another new 40 additional people on the ballot. It is remarkable. And they are openly saying, many of them have not gotten the James Carville and AOC memo as it relates to, this isn't polling well. We got to hide what we really believe. Oh no, that was woke 1.0. That was woke 1.0 crazy. They're not against woke 1.0. They still believe the same things. The DSA still has on their website, and we check it every day, eliminate the Senate. They praised Fidel Castro on the anniversary of what would have been his 100th birthday. You no longer get to choose the president. They will pack the courts. You know, amnesty for illegals. No borders in our country. Open borders, like six-gender Tellerico. God is non-binary Tellerico. Trans men should have access to abortion. Help me out with that. Tell me what the other four genders are. We don't get any answers to any of this. He wants a welcome mat at the border. Abolish borders. Abolish, you know, amnesty for illegals. Abolish ICE. End all deportation. The dumbest idea in a world that is full of evil, to defund the Department of War. Eliminate cash bail. Abolish prisons and police. Public ownership of corporations. And then, of course, cradle to grave, womb to the tomb. The same government that screwed up government-run schools. The same government that never fulfilled a single Obamacare promise. Keep your doctor plan. Average family saves $2,500 a year. Never happened. None of it. All lies. The same people that raided the Social Security lockbox. Now they want to implement this. It is a spectacular fail. You know what was interesting? I looked through the biography of Dolly Parton. I didn't really know her life story, but I just caught my eye. I was watching. We had James Woods on TV last night, the actor, who, if you follow his ex account, I used to. I just am not on social media much anymore. My staff has taken it away from me. I don't have the right to my own account. They won't give me the passwords. But she actually, you know, built Dollywood, and she described why she did it. And it creates 23,000 jobs there. It generates $1.8 billion annually for the region, according to the 2021 economic impact. And she said, I love the fact I'm able to give something back and provide so many people with jobs that never existed before. She wrote that in her biography, autobiography. And she says at the theme park, it's way more, you know, it's about the mountains, the culture. And she grew up in Appalachia. And she supports Appalachian charities where there is a lot of poverty. And what was so fascinating to me, and I didn't know this about her, she grew up with 11 siblings, parents in a home with no electricity, no running water. I don't know what her net worth is, but I know she, you know, created this foundation, which is called Imagination Library, and they give away free books to kids ages 1 through 5 to give them a love of reading that hopefully becomes a lifelong passion of theirs. Every study, one after another, shows that kids don't read anymore. It's scary. Kids, and the scarier part is kids, a lot of them, don't know how to read. And the schools just pass these kids along straight through high school. There was a calculus teacher in college that was recently quoted as saying, I'm trying to teach college-level calculus, and they don't have an elementary school understanding of basic arithmetic and math. How am I going to teach them advanced calculus? It is just pathetic. And that there you go. There's your government-run educational system, government-run schools. You know, what does government do that we're so proud of? They screwed up health care. They raided the Social Security lockbox. They destroy our kids' educational opportunity. Now they're going to have cradle to grave, womb to the tomb, and they're going to provide your kids and start indoctrinating them even earlier than elementary school or kindergarten. Now pre-daycare and, you know, all paid for with the taxpayers and government guaranteed jobs and government guaranteed salaries and government guaranteed healthy food and government guaranteed retirement, government guaranteed health care. And we're all going to be funneled into one system that is mediocre at best, but it won't even be mediocre. I have friends of mine that are doctors. They say they're lucky if they can find even a half hour to spend with a patient. They feel lucky if that's able to occur. All right, listen, 800-941-SHAWN. We got a lot of ground to cover. We're going to do a deep dive into the Supreme Court ruling on voter integrity that most people don't understand how profound this is. We're going to explain it all in detail with our friend, legal analyst, the guy that got the ball started, Gene Hamilton. Jim Jordan is coming up. You know, when are we going to start punishing governors and DAs that protect the illegals? When are we going to do that? Because they're aiding and abetting in the law breaking. But listen, we spend all this time. You take pictures and videos of your family. You put it on VHS tapes. We're talking about film reels, slides, photos, negatives. Where are they? All the time you spent, you know, a baby being born, baby's first steps, baby's first day at school, baby's first Holy Communion, bar mitzvah. You know, the kid graduates from grammar school, high school, college, gets married. All those images, where are they? Where are all those VHS tapes, camcorder tapes, film reels, photos, negatives? 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Very emotional. Anyway, we have a duty to protect and preserve those memories. You can do it now. 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
7: All right, we have a huge win from the Supreme Court as it relates to election integrity. 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
4: News. I'm Tom Rigotti. Closing arguments are scheduled for Thursday in the trial of Lindsay Clancy, the Massachusetts mom who killed her three children. Fox's Molly Line is in Plymouth with more.
5: Prosecutors say the Massachusetts mother acted rationally and intentionally, planning and executing the murder of her three children inside the family's Duxbury home. The defense says the Massachusetts mother should not be held criminally responsible for the killings, that she was misdiagnosed, over-medicated, and suffering from postpartum psychosis.
4: Facebook parent company Meta will pay billions to settle a lawsuit over kids getting addicted to social media.
6: A landmark trial ends with a bombshell settlement. Meta will pay nearly $17 billion to a coalition of 29 states that sued the tech giant. Meta does not admit wrongdoing in the settlement, but will now change how Facebook and Instagram operate for teens.
4: It's Fox's Claudia Cowan. 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

0: You can't always believe what the other side claims. 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
1: All right, 25 till the top of the hour, 800-941-SEAN if you want to be a part of the program. Only 69 days till this, the most important midterm election, I believe, in our lifetime. And we are in this fight. You have to believe it, and you have to ignore the polls. I will say it repeatedly every day till we get to Election Day, and then I hope people show up at the polls. I am very happy, and I have nothing against Ralph Norman. I said that yesterday. I was very clear. But Darlene Graham's primary victory really does cement President Trump's status as a GOP kingmaker. Anyway, big victory for her. I just her whole life story is beyond sad to me, and it is one of triumph and victory. It's kind of like when I read Dolly Parton's story. I was stunned. I didn't know she grew up as poor as she did. I didn't know she had 11 siblings and parents. I had no earthly idea about her background. And then she came from no money at all whatsoever. And anyway, this is where she grew up. 11 siblings, parents. They lived in a home with no electricity, no running water. And then she becomes successful, and then she wants to give back to the area where they didn't have jobs. She created 23,000 of them. And then she has this huge charity to help kids learn to read. People have amazing life stories. In a very similar fashion, Lindsey Graham and his wife, his sister Darlene, you know, they grew up in a bar. They grew up and they took a bath, you know, basically with buckets of water in a bathtub that was in the bathroom of the bar that they lived above. It was a bar. And he grew up in a bar. Then they lost their parents when Darlene was 13. Lindsey, as she said, became brother, mother, father. It's an incredible, inspiring story. It's a truly quintessential American story. And starting with nothing, doing something with your life, serving other people, finding your God-given talent, that's called freedom. This is the exact opposite of what the left in this country is offering. They're offering false security, and we're going to take away all your anxiety. You won't even have to worry about your government. Healthy food is going to be free, childcare free, date night babysitting free. 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What are they going to give me, a pine box when I croak? A government assigned pine box? I mean, what does that even mean? It's ridiculous. But congratulations to her. And it was a hard fought race. Not only was Lindsey one a close friend, and I got to know Darlene, and I don't know if I could do what she did. You know, if you lose a loved one, the person that represented your mother, father, and was your brother, because you lost your both parents by the time you were 13, and without mourning, without even burying her brother, gets a call from the president and from her governor to serve her state and finish the work of her brother, and didn't hesitate and said yes. Is she a Washington bureaucrat swamp creature? Actually, refreshingly, no. And I just know the people of South Carolina, as you get to know her, and they love Tim Scott. I'm telling you, Tim Scott is like one of the most popular politicians I've ever seen in my lifetime. And he is one of the nicest human beings in his lifetime. I'm going to tell you a quick story because I heard it from Trey Gowdy. We spent time together at the National Cathedral and then the local funeral in Columbia, South Carolina. And he told me a story about Tim Scott and his character. And it really inspired me. He said he was furious at a vile, vicious, untrue attack on Senator Scott. And he wanted to represent him. This is a guy that is a prosecutor, never lost a single case in his life. Wanted to prosecute the person that smeared and slandered him. And Tim Scott says, come in my office. He says, I'm not suing anybody. He goes, let's pray for this person. I'm like, huh? And then Trey Gowdy goes, and I said, I'm probably more like you, Trey. I know Linda's definitely like that. She's backsliding. We got to work on her backsliding. Worried a little bit about the hate part, but we're gonna work with our friend. She's done so well, you know. But occasionally go a little bit backwards, two step forward, two step back, two step forward, one step back. But we're working on it. And hate is not a part of one of the commandments. But anyway, and Tim Scott said, "No, let's pray for this person that attacked me." And Trey Gowdy just said, "No, I'm not praying for him, but you can." And he prayed for him. Pretty amazing story about the guy's character. Anyway, so I think the people of South Carolina, you made a good choice. And again, look, Ralph Norman, the only thing I worried about with him was that he had supported Nikki Haley, who I like, over Donald Trump. And I just thought it was a bad decision, probably, which is one of the reasons President Trump really, I mean, it shows the power of Donald J. Trump. I mean, he really put his mark on that race. And he has such a great relationship with the people of South Carolina, like he does with the people of Texas and the rest of the country, in spite of what they tell you. You know, almost everybody he endorses wins, like 99%. It's crazy. Listen, I want to remind all of you, anti-Semitism, sadly, is growing worldwide, is growing on college campuses, the halls of Congress, even on the airwaves. Bigoted people exist. And meanwhile, Israel is in a fight for its very survival. And here in this country, we're seeing synagogues, schools, community centers. They have to keep strengthening their security because the hatred is spreading beyond the headlines. That's why our friends at the International Fellowship of Christians and Jews, God bless these people, because thousands and thousands of Israelis, these densely populated areas targeted with these cluster bombs by Iran and their proxies. There's so many people that have been impacted. They've lost their homes. They've lost
2: conservative
1: everything.
2: Talk the need for Southwest humanitarian Louisiana.
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1: never
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1: Water, shelter, clothing, medication, you name it. 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It's PrayIFCJ.org. PrayIFCJ.org today. You know, I go through, you know, the news of the day and the insane radical left, and it never, ever stops. I'll give you another example today. We told you a story about Hakeem Jeffries. Hakeem Jeffries apparently had some meeting with Jared Kushner. I didn't even bother, you know, texting Jared, saying, "Well, did you really have the meeting? What happened?" It seems to be widely accepted that they had a meeting. And then all of a sudden, there's a massive backlash against Hakeem Jeffries, who, like Chuck Schumer, is minority leader in name only. And their days are numbered, I promise you. Their days are numbered. The radicals now that control that party will throw them out, and Chuck Schumer will not be reelected. It's just not going to happen. Anyway, Democratic House leaders now facing a backlash from their party's DSA base. Why? Because they tapped Florida Congressman Jared Moskowitz for a key foreign policy post. In other words, the radical left, socialist, communist, DSA, anti-Israel crowd, you know, apparently erupted yesterday after House Democrats elevated Jared Moskowitz, a Jewish Democrat. And by the way, one of the party's most outspoken supporters of Israel, which used to be a very standard Democratic position. Not even Chuck Schumer will speak out because he knows his days will be even shorter than he thinks if he dares to speak out for Israel. It's disgusting what's happened, because they bow at the altar of these radical extremists. Anyway, he was tapped to serve as the ranking Democrat on the House Foreign Affairs Subcommittee on the Middle East and North Africa. And he posted at X, "At a moment of enormous change across the region, I will work to strengthen America's relationships with Israel and our Gulf allies. I'm ready to get to work." Now, having been on the Gulf state trip with President Trump, I'm telling you, there is a window, a needle to be thread, that there could be a lasting peace now that Iran will no longer be a nuclear power and Iranian hegemony in the region has been neutralized, and they don't have any friends in the region left. And I think this economic embargo, New York Post has been really hammering that this economic embargo is destroying Iran and their ability to do anything. And you got more than half of their working population. They're out of work. There is a desperate need for bare necessities. They're being squeezed so tight economically. We are allowing none of their oil to be sold. However, the president has been able to keep the Strait of Hormuz open. We're getting record numbers of tankers through there on a daily basis. But anyway, so you get like these DSA radicals, Code Pink co-founder Medea Benjamin, remember her, posting on X. They know their base wants to cut ties with Israel. So they make the most Zionist at Rep Moskowitz, the new ranking member of the Middle East. They are tone deaf and so corrupt, still wedded to AIPAC and Israel. It's sickening. Wow. You know, all this hatred for Israel. I always use the example, what would you do if it was us that lost what would be the equivalent of 40,000 Americans a day if we compared population size? Abdul El-Sayed, Michigan, tries to politicize. How do you go after Dolly Parton? What the hell is wrong with you if you're going after Dolly Parton? Anyway, one of the qualities that Dolly is being praised for today is that she never let politics get into her songs, performances. She just wanted to entertain. And she grew up so poor, she wanted to give back, and she did, creating jobs in Appalachia and Dollywood and this literacy program that she was involved in. She's done amazing work. El-Sayed, anyway, he's getting hammered online for what critics call a politicizing of her passing. He posted on X after Dolly Parton died. Dolly Parton used her gift for music to highlight the challenge of poverty, inequality, and struggle in ways that uplifted and inspired working people. And he quoted lyrics from the songs A Coat of Many Colors. And I told them all the story Mama told me while she sewed, and how my coat of many colors was worth more than all their clothes. And his post was blasted, rightly so. Why would you politicize this? Oh, let's use this as a moment, her death, to make a cheap political point. I need to say our sympathy is with her family, and she was an amazing human being that came from nothing, and in the freest, greatest country with the greatest wealth-creating system ever designed by man, made a huge success of her life and then gave back. Why don't you just praise that? You know, and by, it's gone viral now, this weird exchange with Jesse Waters. You know, somehow, you know, I guess him and his advisors thought they come up with a great way to answer a question about surgically removing children's private parts. I mean, that's what Jesse Waters brought up, outlawing sex change surgery for kids. His answer, are you circumcised? I mean, and then you probably should want to move on, and then starts talking about surgery on a kid's ding-a-ling is just being being selective about these things. What is going on? Why does the left, how is this L.A. politician wanting to use taxpayer dollars to build out these insane centers, as Nick Shirley reported on, a proposal, government-funded masturbation and sex clinics for the homeless? I mean, how about you give them drug counseling and a good meal and a place to shower and a place to go to the bathroom so they're not defecating and urinating on the floor? Now, the other story, FoxNews.com, El-Sayed sparked controversy on social media also this week, as it relates to Christian canon law. You know, getting rid of Sharia law is white supremacy? That was the question. And I have argued and long argued Sharia, different from Islam, Sharia, as it is practiced in parts of the world, women have to cover up. Some cases, women were not able to drive or not able to drive still. Women are subservient to men. They don't have equal rights. Sayed, you know, compared Sharia, Islamic law, based on religious texts, to the Catholic Church. Nobody's trying to push Sharia law on anyone else. Well, okay, but he's in that video where he's got all those, you know, books on the Quran and Sharia and all these controversial authors. Oh, I just like to read a wide variety of opinions. I'm not buying that either. I'm not even coming close to buying that. We have so much other news to get to tonight. Linda, how do I get through this show and I don't get anything in? I feel like I spent all this time preparing and I just can't get it all in. I'm going to try, though.
3: Maybe you should do 6 hours a day. Maybe you should up your game, Sean. You're not doing enough. That's the problem.
1: Really? You think I should?
3: Yeah, I think you should just, you know, let's just take over the whole day. You know what I'm saying? We'll just keep going all day long.
1: You want to work? Well, it's not for a shortage of material. I'll tell you now that.
3: The world's on fire, man. I'll tell you what.
1: The world's on. That, you know what? That's a great way to put it. The world is on fire. It is really bad. Kami Mamdani unveiling a new program to fast track critical claims in housing court, his latest anti-landlord move. They want to determine, you invest in property and you rent out your property. It should be simple supply and demand, crisscross and dictate the price. That's capitalism. That's created the greatest wealth building system in the history of mankind, with a standard of living that is the envy of the industrialized world. Anyway, that's unbelievable times. We're going to get into this issue, how the Supreme Court handed Donald Trump a major win in his bid to restrict mail-in ballots. Now, the author of the president's order, which led to the Supreme Court challenge, Gene Hamilton, is going to join us later in the program. Also, are we ever going to punish the governors and DAs that are assisting and offering benefits, taxpayer-funded benefits, to illegals? We'll get into that. Jim Jordan is coming up in the next hour as well. 800-941-SEAN if you want to be a part of the program. 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

0: landmark settlement. I'm Lisa Lacera, Fox News. Facebook and Instagram parent company Meta agreed to pay up to $18 billion to settle claims with multiple states that its platforms are addictive to teens. California could receive as much as $2 billion.
1: We're continuing our fight across social media, including our litigation against TikTok. And we'll continue to demand better from all parts of this industry.
0: California Attorney General Rob Bonta, as part of the settlement, Meta agreed to stronger safety measures for teens, including limits on the amount of time teens can be on their sites. In a blog post, Meta said it urged competitors TikTok and YouTube to adopt similar safety measures. Criminal charges suspended against a Marine veteran arrested earlier this month at President Trump's Los Angeles area golf course with ammunition and a gun in his vehicle pending a psychiatric evaluation. New evidence revealed at today's hearing for Janine John Tale.
2: Prosecutors say Tale had several notebooks with 208 pages of drawings, lists of Secret Service schedules, details of individual security members, and copies of Melania Trump's schedule. He had also allegedly done research about, quote, going off the grid.
0: Fox's Mike Emanuel. When Tale was arrested, he was seen wearing an earpiece and taking pictures of the golf course where President Trump was set to attend a dinner. War Secretary Pete Hegseth said, marking 5 years since the attack at Abbey Gate in Afghanistan that killed 13 service members, upgrading the medals awarded to three Marine veterans.
3: When the wicked sought to sow terror, these men stood as lions at that gate. Bold in their purpose, fierce in their resolve, and unbreakable in their courage.
0: President Trump has blamed the Biden administration's hasty exit from Afghanistan for the attack. Biden says conditions after President Trump's first term led to the chaotic evacuation efforts. 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
0: At least 180 people killed and hundreds missing after flash floods struck in a border area of Nepal and China. The U.S. Geological Survey had reported a magnitude 4.4 earthquake early Wednesday, about 60 miles north of Kathmandu near the border with Tibet. An explosion and fire at a hospital in Pakistan's capital kills more than a dozen babies.
8: An exploding air conditioner triggering the fire that killed 14 newborns in the hospital nursery. The Pakistan Institute of Medical Sciences in Islamabad confirms one of the 15 babies in the nursery was rescued. Television footage showed rescue workers using ladders to climb up to the third floor nursery, going through broken windows. Grieving parents and relatives rushing to the hospital, some weeping while others demanded answers about how the fire began and whether the nursery had adequate firefighting equipment. One mom who gave birth just 3 days ago said, "I've lost my child. I don't know what to say or who to blame." CJ Papa, Fox News.
0: The Justice Department takes control of domains it claims were run by Chinese hackers intending to attack American infrastructure.
9: The DOJ says it has seized a pair of online domains it believes was behind hacks into NASA, the Federal Reserve, the Senate, and other government entities, including cabinet agencies. It's believed the hacks began in 2018. With U.S. officials saying in similar situations, the Chinese government has turned to private contractors to do most of the work on system breaches. As recently as 2024, intrusions were noted at Energy Department labs and the National Institutes of Health. FBI Director Kash Patel said he is surging efforts to stop hacking attempts by adversaries. Grinnell Scott, Fox News.
0: Wall Street stocks closed the day slightly lower. The Dow lost 113. The Nasdaq minus 21. The S&P off about a point. I'm Lisa Lacera. This is Fox News.
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7: All right, thanks, Scott Shannon. 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You know, we have a lot of issues. I have said that what Biden, Harris, Mayorkas did for the 4 years they were lying to the country and saying the border's closed, border's secure, was the most preventable national security disaster in our history. I have said repeatedly that all of the people that are murdered and rape, all the children that are molested, all the drugs that are brought in because of the cartels, any act of terror, because we have over 12 million unvetted illegals from over 200 countries, including known terrorists. They've not been able to get all of them. They've gotten a lot of people, and they are deporting them. But they're doing it. It's an uphill battle because Democrats are protecting people. Not only are they protecting people, they won't cooperate with ICE. They look at ICE as the enemy. I mean, look how extreme it got in Minnesota with, you know, Tampon Tim, who wants to put feminine hygiene products in boys' bathrooms. Remember, he wanted to give taxpayer-funded college scholarships to illegals in the state of Minnesota. And then, of course, he recently gives a pardon to an illegal immigrant convicted of raping a 10-year-old girl multiple times. I mean, it gets worse and worse and worse. I mean, Gavin Newsom, we'll play this in a second, is out there bragging, I know I took a controversial stand and I'm providing health care for illegal immigrants. Well, what you're doing is aiding and abetting and putting your seal of approval on the law breaking. People didn't respect our laws, our borders, our sovereignty. That's what he's doing. Anyway, in a second, we'll be joined by Jim Jordan, who has now renewed his investigation into states whose governors, DAs continue to illegally assist non-citizens. First, let's start with Mark Wayne Mullen, and then we'll get to Gavin.
8: 250,000 non-citizens registered to vote in just four states. Mind you, we have 46 other states. And just four states, we've identified 250,000 non-citizens registered to vote in California, and Pennsylvania, New Jersey, and Nevada. We also worked with proactive states to identify 28,000 non-citizens on their voter rolls, plus 400,000 individuals that are still registered to vote that are deceased.
7: Now, this is, show governor, full-time podcaster, full-time ex-poster, full-time world traveler, full-time author that has his friends buy his book in bulk, Gavin Newsom, bragging over the fact that he provides health care and other benefits to illegals that don't respect our law, our borders, and our sovereignty. Listen to this.
9: In a controversial way, I'm not naive, and I'll take the grief. I said I'm committed to universal health care, and I meant it. The voters supported me on multiple occasions, and we delivered it regardless of pre-existing conditions, ability to pay, and immigration status.
7: Oh, and immigration status. Well, how is that not aiding and abetting and even rewarding illegal immigrant activity? And what would it do other than incentivize people to keep coming? Thank God, under President Trump, the border is now completely secure. They're letting nobody in. He is the chairman of the all-powerful, very important House Judiciary Committee. Jim Jordan of Ohio joins us to discuss his investigation into these states, these governors, these DAs that are illegally assisting non-citizens. They refuse to cooperate with the White House We do have something called the Supremacy Clause, that federal laws are enforced by the federal government, not by state governments. And, you know, why are they never held accountable? Anyway, Jim Jordan, welcome back, sir.
10: Sean, good to be with you. Let me just pick up, you're so good, your introduction. Think about what they systematically set about to do. They let in 10 million illegal migrants. Then they create all over the country sanctuary jurisdictions, which makes it difficult to apprehend those illegal migrants when they commit another crime in addition to coming into the country illegally. And then third, they say, we're going to go after ICE agents. We're going to dox them, track them, harass them, spit on them, go after their family, all kinds of things they do. And the Democrats said, we're not going to pay them. So that's the big picture. And then when you think about how pervasive this sanctuary jurisdiction issue is, 18 cities, 11 states, three counties like Fairfax County, where DeSoto is the DA, right there just outside of D.C. in Northern Virginia, and the District of Columbia, those areas represent almost a third of the population lives in a jurisdiction where the politicians tell local law enforcement, don't work with federal law enforcement when it comes to enforcing federal law. The dumbest policy I've ever seen. And of course, the final thing is, and this is where it's tragic, innocent people get killed because these soft on crime prosecutors in sanctuary jurisdictions treat illegal migrants who commit crimes. They take into account, we've seen the policy, we've seen the stuff, they take into account their immigration status, and they release them to the street, and you have people get killed, like Stephanie Mentor there in Fairfax County, by a guy that the police said he's going to do harm. He's stabbed numerous people. He's going to do harm. We shouldn't let, and they let him out, and he killed Stephanie Mentor. That's how bad this is. And it's so pervasive, and it's one of the crazy policies, again, of the crazy left, which now controls the Democrat Party.
7: All right, explain, the Supreme Court now is allowing President
11: Super
7: Trump
11: 1400 KAOK for conservative talk.
7: Let's get your take on that decision and what it means for the pending midterms.
10: Yeah, it's common sense. The court said the president's executive order makes so sense when you look at how post offices have to deal with mail-in ballots and other things. Just good common sense, consistent, frankly, with the common sense that's in the Save America Act that you shouldn't have as the Secretary of Homeland Security, Mr. Mullen, Mark Wayne was just talking about. You can't have illegals on the voter registration rolls, illegals voting. Even Mikey Sherrill, the Democrat governor of New Jersey, said, yeah, we had several thousand people who were illegal, or who were, excuse me, non-citizens who were on the voter registration rolls, and some of them actually voted in elections, which is against the law. So this is all designed to give confidence, clarity, and security to our election process. President Trump is 100% right that this is just a good common sense thing to do.
7: Explain to me, like, for example, I brought up the case of Tim Walz and what he did to this illegal convicted of raping multiple times a 10-year-old little girl. How that is not blown up into a massive scandal controversy and there's no accountability for him. In my mind, that is one of the most disgustingly corrupt things I've ever seen any governor ever do. You know, I talked about the Democratic Party not standing for the family of Lake and Riley and Jocelyn Nungary and Rachel Morin when the president got reelected and gave his joint session speech when he got back into office. And then they would not stand. Democrats sat on their hands for those families. They wouldn't stand and honor them and clap for them. They lost their children. This is not a red-blue issue. This is not liberal-conservative in terms of an issue. This is love and compassion for families that have suffered the worst consequences of this most preventable national security disaster.
10: Yeah, you're right. But the bottom line, they'd rather be against President Trump than be for common sense. And it's sad. You know, you think about this party. I said this the other day, Sean. The once great party of FDR and JFK is now anti-Israel, anti-Semitic, socialist, pro illegal migrant, pro men and women's sport. You could just keep going, and you know the list better than anyone. So that's what's become of a once great political party. And it's all about going after President Trump and being for all these crazy left wing DSA policies. That's what's going on here. And that's why they're not held to account. It's because so many people in their party are actually for that craziness. And I think it just underscores again how important this midterm election is, because it's really,
7: it's really bad. All right. Can you explain to me what's going on in Ohio? Because I'm looking at these polls and Sherrod Brown, who was shown the door because he was such a leftist. If he got elected, the people in in your great state of Ohio, the Buckeye State, I don't think they're for eliminating the Senate, no longer having the ability to choose our president, for packing the courts with leftist justices, amnesty for illegals, abolishing our borders, abolishing ICE, ending deportation, defunding the Department of War, ending cash bail, abolishing prisons, police, the cradle-to-grave New Green Deal, even guaranteed government healthy food and guaranteed government babysitters for date night that want a wealth tax and public ownership of most corporations. We know for a fact that Sherrod Brown is going to go along with the pressure of the dominant wing of that party, because everyone is bowing at the altar and kissing the ring of the DSA, which is growing by leaps and bounds. Why is this even a close race?
10: Well, you're right, and all that, and you're right about Sherrod Brown. He will go along with it because he's done it for you know, decades and decades in D.C.
7: Goes along. Yeah, but they threw him out. I mean, why would they go back to stupid?
10: Yeah, I don't think they are. I think John Huston is going to pull this out. I think Vivek is going to be our next governor. We got two big races there, not to mention all the congressional races and everything else down ticket. But I think we can do it. But I do think part of the concern is, and we have to understand this, that there's real costs for, you know, things cost a lot for young families who are trying to get started in life. We get that. We understand that. But the truth is those costs, those affordability concerns are there because of the Biden policies. I mean, frankly, President Trump is actually the inflation was on such a rapid increase. Costs were going up so much. President Trump has leveled that out and brought them down in some cases, but it's still too much. We need to understand that. But I think we also have to remind these voters, just like you did there, that if the left prevails, if they win, they're going to go in a crazy, crazy direction. And we need to make that. I was doing an event with a guy up in helping a colleague up in Michigan, and the guy hosting the event said, we need to understand that where the left wants to go, it could happen here, just like in Venezuela, bad things, those kind of things. And it was interesting to hear this successful business guy say, we need to understand that's where the left would ultimately take us and why it's so important that we not let them win.
7: Quick break, right back. More with Ohio Congressman, Chairman of the House Judiciary Committee, Jim Jordan, on the other side. Also, your calls coming up this Wednesday. It's 800-941 Sean, if you want to be a part of this program as we continue.
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7: All right, I have a question for you. 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Now, tragically, she lost her life in a suicide bomb attack in Syria. This being the 25th anniversary year of 9/11, her sacrifice does remind us of the very high cost, the lasting impact of that day. 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

0: We went to see the musical 1776 3 months ago, and it's an amazing show about those guys in Philadelphia that hot summer who wrote it down, put their names to it, declared to the world why it was appropriate and justified to start this experiment in liberty we call America, and how great this place is. And sure, we got problems. Sure, things cost too much, but it's still the greatest. Look at all those people who came here during the World Cup from all around the world who said, this place is amazing. It is. And we need to remind voters and remind Americans, we're fortunate to live in the greatest country ever. That's got to be part of our message, too, while understanding we're going to bring down the cost. We're going to do those things and reminding them of what the left wants to do to this great country. That's the campaign. And we have to go make it in a telling, make that case. And if we do,
1: well,
0: I think we can win in Ohio and around the country.
1: I think it's the most important midterm that we've ever faced in our lifetime. And I've covered a lot of elections with you, by the way, and I've been on the campaign trail with you as well. Thank God people like you are out there. Congressman Jim Jordan, chairman of the House Judiciary Committee of Ohio. Thank you, sir. People in Ohio, please do not let Sherrod Brown go back to D.C. He will vote with the radical DSA. I promise you. He will capitulate, bow at their feet and their altar. Listen, one thing, you're so excited. So many people have dreams. And one of their dreams for a lot of people is they want to open a business. And before you can open those doors, you begin to go through the process of realizing you need this insurance and that one and this one and that one. You need to deal with one agent, another agent. It can be worse than dealing with the healthcare system. Now, one company is changing all of that. 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
6: News, I'm Ted Lindner. A new lawsuit is challenging an executive order intended to limit mail-in voting for the upcoming midterm elections.
7: A new challenge comes as the Trump administration issued its rule requiring the Postal Service to deliver ballots only if it receives a list of eligible voters and the federal government approves the design of envelopes.
6: It's Fox's Jared Halpern. Facebook and Instagram parent company Meta agreeing to pay up to $18 billion to settle claims with multiple states that its platforms are addictive and harmful to teens. And the Justice Department takes control of domains it claims were run by Chinese hackers.
8: The DOJ says it has seized a pair of online domains it believes was behind hacks into NASA, the Federal Reserve, the Senate, and other government entities, including cabinet agencies. It's believed the hacks began in 2018.
6: Fox's Grinnell Scott. 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
1: All right, 25 to the top of the hour. Glad you're with us. 800-941-SEAN, our number. 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I cannot get Linda. I can't get enough of this WNBA story. It is insane what is going on here. Now, I do actually have an update. Are you interested in the update? Do you care enough about? Okay. So the update is very, very simple and very basic and very fundamental. And this has to do with NS Cantor Freedom, who has been a friend of this program and we've had on many, many times. But apparently now he wanted to offer, you know, he just released and sent a formal letter to the WNBA commissioner, Kathy Engelbert, the one that can't make up her mind and define what a woman is, demanding answers over his ejection from Sunday's game and the league's apparent selective enforcement of their rules. Now, by the way, all he was doing was cheering, from what I could see, all he was doing was cheering Sophie Cunningham. He did have a shirt on, but you're allowed to wear whatever shirt you want in America. I thought liberals believed in free speech. Apparently not. And it just defined what a woman is. Nothing really, that should be deemed controversial by any American. And anyway, so the bottom line is, with the letter now in the WNBA's hands, there's also a chance we could have a response from the league. And this is getting pretty interesting. Let me play Sir Charles Barkley. He's just stated a simple truth, and I've been saying it. Nobody seems to want to listen to it. But when we get into the issue of Caitlin Clark, you know, she's pounded on the court with one flagrant foul after another. It wasn't just, you know, the freshman year rookie initiation period. It's gone on her entire time in the league. Charles Barkley addressed the issue of both Sophie Cunningham and Caitlin Clark, and he just called it out like it is.
2: Those girls do not like Caitlin Clark or Sophie Cunningham. There's something going on there, because most of the time when you see something, it has something to do with Caitlin or Sophie. I think those other women in the WNBA don't like them.
1: I think it's obvious they don't like them. Here's the short-sighted part of it, because, again, you have a star in Caitlin Clark in terms of top collegiate scorer for women's basketball in history. You have Sophie Cunningham that is also an amazing player and has built up a massive fan base, and people are packing arenas to see them. Why is that good for everybody in the WNBA? It's good because that increases revenues. You know, at the end of the day, sports is also a business. And what does that mean if you increase revenues? That means you can pay players more. They're not paid a lot of money in the WNBA. For example, last year's championship team in Vegas, you know, their entire salary for the whole team was $7 million. That's it. Which brings us to, you know, the other issue, which is Clay Travis. He came on my podcast hanging out with me, Sean Hannity. You can get it wherever you get your video podcasts: iHeart, YouTube, Spotify, Apple, wherever you watch it. And, you know, so he made this offer, $10 million, not a bet, that he would pick the high school team of his choice, boys high school team of his choice, a team, not individual all-stars around the country, just a team, one team, and that they would play last year's championship team. And if the WNBA championship team won, he'd give them $10 million. I mean, an incredible opportunity offer. You could double the salary of every player on that team and end up with $3 million for the owner, and you could put it on pay-per-view and donate the money to charity, which he's offering also. So the WNBA never responded to his offer. Who doesn't respond to an offer for $10 million? And I can only imagine that they recognize that they're caught in a quandary. And the quandary is, oh, biological men are physically stronger than women, and they don't want to have to define what a woman is, and they want to have things only on their terms. Anyway, this is him. He's now taken it to another level. And he was on my podcast. We were just cracking up. It was me, Clay Travis, Buck Sexton. Listen.
3: Which allowed you to offer the WNBA $10 million if
4: yes.
3: they would play. Now, you're talking about last year's champions.
4: The Las Vegas Aces. That's right.
3: And you would pick the boys high school team of your choice.
4: Yeah.
3: You still haven't heard a word.
4: Still haven't heard a word, Sean, and I'm going to take another step and say I'll pay $10 million if they will play an eighth grade boys team
3: of
4: my choice. Serious.
1: I mean, pretty gutsy offer. He was on TV with us last night, and he confirmed it again and then said, no, I'm serious. And he's not talking about picking all-stars. He's talking about a team, an established eighth grade high school boys team, and still crickets from the WNBA, which kind of tells you everything you need to know about this whole thing. Tyler is in North Carolina on the Sean Hannity Show. What's up, Tyler? How are you?
5: Mr. Hannity, so good to talk to you. Thanks for taking my call.
1: Thank you. What's going on?
5: Well, as we're all remembering Dolly Parton, I just want to take a moment to express just how thankful I am for what she's done for my family through her Imagination Library.
1: Well, I think that is, she wanted to give back. Here's the interesting thing, because you're talking about Appalachian charities that she's been involved in. And, you know, the park, for example, Dollywood, it creates more than 23,000 jobs there, generating about $1.8 billion annually for the region. A lot of jobs for a lot of people that need jobs. And she, you know, actually was quoted as saying, I love the fact that I'm able to give something back and provide so many people with jobs where none existed before. She wrote that in her book, Dolly My Life and Other Unfinished Business. And she said it's a lot, but this isn't about her or her name or the theme park, as it is about the mountains and the culture of the people that she loves that live there. But here is what absolutely positively blew me away. And I didn't know her life's background until I started reading a lot after she passed away yesterday. And, you know, because that's where she grew up. And she grew up extremely poor. She had 11 siblings and parents in a home with no electricity and no running water. Did you know that about her?
5: I did. It turns out she started the Imagination Library because her father couldn't read or write.
1: Yeah. I mean, the whole purpose of it is dedicated to inspiring the love of reading by gifting books free of charge to children.
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1: Our kids don't read anymore. I mean, we've had study after study on this.
5: That's a real shame. That's so sad to me.
1: Tyler, very fitting tribute. Thank you. 800-941-SEAN if you want to be a part of the program. All right, back to our busy telephones. William Georgian next on the Sean Hannity Show. William, how are you? Why is John Ossoff doing so well in the polls in that state? Although I'm telling everyone, don't listen to the polls this year.
7: It is beyond me. I was thinking about it earlier today, and Ossoff television commercial came on. I was like, he looks like Gavin Newsom light. I mean, that's what I'm worried about.
1: I actually think that's a really good comparison. I really do. And he's going to be, again, every Democrat, with the exception of John Fetterman, is kissing the ring and bowing at the altar of the radicals that now dominate their party. No one will take them on. I mean, look how afraid Hakeem Jeffries got after it was revealed he met with Jared Kushner. You'd think, oh, my goodness, he talked to a Republican. Oh, my God, he talked to somebody in Trump's family. It's insane. By the way, I do wish that Governor Brian Kemp ran. I happen to like the governor, and I think he, I guess he's probably served enough time in the political world. I understand. It's not the best life for a lot of people.
7: I met him before he ran for governor, and just as nice and genuine of fella you could ever meet.
1: He embodies everything that I love about Georgia and the South. He just is that guy. So yeah. I think he would have been he would have beaten us off, easily. And I think he's the only one that would have done it easily. If we pull this off in Georgia, it's going to be because everybody understands how high the stakes are, because Ossoff is a reliable DSA communist socialist vote. I promise you.
7: Well, I think, Sean, what's being missed, and one of Ossoff's commercials was talking about the high cost or medical. And it was, medical insurance and whatnot. And it was like, hold up. Back before we had Obamacare, it wasn't this bad. And now you want to stir the pot some more and make it worse? I've got a mom on Social Security. Let's see. You want to add all these other layers, but Social Security is not fully funded. You and I are fairly close in age, and I'm scared to death that when I reach 70, they're going to go, no, we're going to move the goalpost again. You need to go back to work to.
1: No, they're going to raise the eligibility age. Maybe it won't impact us. I don't know. And they'll probably means test it, which means I'm not counting on getting a penny. I urge everybody, to the extent that you can in your life, prepare for the worst case scenario. I don't believe any government promise. I have no faith in them. William, I got to roll, man. I do appreciate your call. I think the money will be there for you. I don't want you worrying about it. Republicans are committed to preserving Social Security. Donald Trump is. And hopefully the Democrats will, but they're the same people that voted for the largest tax hike in history, and instead of the largest tax cut in history. They didn't vote for no tax on tips, overtime, Social Security. Unreal. All right, quick break. We'll come right back. More of your phone calls coming up. Here's our toll-free number. It is 800-941-SEAN if you want to be a part of the program as we continue.
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0: right, let's get back to our busy phones this Wednesday. 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My free state of Florida, Pedro, next, Sean Hannity Show. What's up, Pedro? How are you?
1: Not bad, Sean.
0: What's going on?
1: I wanted to call in and talk about the case with this lady that's claiming postpartum depression. Myself, I'm a minority. I was born and raised in poverty. I've never used that as an excuse for not having better things in life. But on my 15th birthday, my mom passed away. And from the time I was 15 to the time I was 20, I ended up going through a lot of depression over losing my mother. And I'm not ashamed to say that I ended up doing some stupid stuff, and I ended up in prison for 10 years. And the thing is, after having spent 10 years in prison over a lot of depression, and it's the reason why I went, but it was never an excuse. At the end of the day, I've never blamed that for why I went. That's not the reason. I made a choice to live, to do the right things or do the right wrong things based on my idea of what's right and wrong. And the depression was not an excuse. I just don't get when people try to say, well, people went through this and when they went through that, and they shouldn't be held accountable because they went through some hard dealings. Well, you know, I've been through a really hard life. I've been homeless. I've been poor. I've suffered through depression, suicidal depression, and I've never used those excuses. This woman, I don't care what she was suffering, it doesn't excuse her behavior. My suicidal tendencies, my depression never excused what I did or why I ended up in prison. It was never an excuse.
0: How many years ago since you got out of prison, if you don't mind me asking?
1: 35 years.
0: 35 years ago. Let me tell you why you've not gone back. 25 years. So let me tell you why, in my opinion, you've not gone back. Because you have accepted ownership and responsibility for your behavior. And that is the single most difficult thing for so many people in life, to take ownership of their actions. Individual responsibility. Freedom. We have freedom. You make choices. There are extenuating circumstances. This woman should never see the light of day again. And I am willing to concede postpartum depression psychosis is real. I'm willing to concede all of it. That she was on probably too many medications. But that does not excuse her asking her husband to leave the house and one by one strangling, which is hard to do, one child after another, and murdering them in a way that I believe is premeditated by having the husband leave. Stay well, my friend. God bless you. And there's a lesson to be learned from you. And I hope you're also feeling better, too. I know people that have suffered from depression. It's very real for them. And not something I'd ever want to go through. Listen, sadly, anti-Semitism is now on the rise worldwide. You see it in the halls of Congress. It's on college campuses. Notice all the people that were standing up for free Gaza, you know, and standing, championing the rights of the people. Where were they for the people in Iran that were getting slaughtered, tens and tens of thousands of them? Nowhere to be found. Tells me there's an agenda there. But, you know, sadly, in our country, synagogues, schools, community centers, you know, they have to strengthen their security. This hatred now is spreading far beyond the headlines. In Israel, they're still dealing with the aftermath of having densely populated areas targeted and hit with these cluster bombs. They have destroyed homes and lives, and the need for humanitarian assistance has never been greater. And for now 40 years, the International Fellowship of Christians and Jews, they are on the ground. They have been there since the beginning of this latest flare-up in conflict as well. But they need money to provide food, water, clothing, housing, assistance, medications, medical mobile clinics for the elderly that can't get out of their homes. But the only way they can do it is with your help and support. First, they'd like your prayers. And more importantly, if you can help them provide this humanitarian assistance, your money is greatly appreciated. They set up a website. It's one word, prayifcj.org. That's prayifcj.org today.
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0: moment in the billions. I'm Lisa Lucera, Fox News. Facebook and Instagram parent company Meta agrees to pay up to $18 billion to multiple states who sued over teen social media addiction.
1: Meta does not admit wrongdoing in the settlement, but will now change how Facebook and Instagram operate for teens and make stronger efforts to flag and remove users under 13 years old. Those specifics include better age verification, usage limits, data collection limitations, nighttime access restrictions, school modes, required breaks in usage, drawing praise from anguished parents who've demanded these changes for years.
0: Fox's Claudia Cowan in Oakland, California. In a blog post, the company urged competitor TikTok and YouTube to put similar safeguards in place. The settlement still needs the approval of a judge. A military judge has set a June 2028 trial date for accused 9/11 mastermind Khalid Sheikh Mohammed and three others, 18 months later than the January 2027 start that prosecutors requested. The judge ruling the additional time is needed to resolve pretrial disputes, including over what evidence can be presented at trial. Khalid Sheikh Mohammed was arrested in Pakistan in 2003 and has been held at Guantanamo Bay ever since. At least 160 people killed, hundreds more missing after massive flash floods on the Nepal-China border.
2: The disaster unfolding in Rasuwa, near the border with Tibet. The U.S. Geological Survey says a landslide struck moments before. One theory, part of a glacier broke off, triggering an avalanche of ice and rock, which in turn caused the flood.
0: Fox's Jeff Paul. The Himalayans span several countries in South Asia. The steep slopes and valleys below are vulnerable to flooding and to landslides. 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
0: An undocumented immigrant has been released from custody in Florida after his 19-year-old son, who is currently serving in the Navy, spoke out about his arrest.
5: Border Patrol arrested Luis Manuel Aviles in Key West, Florida, Saturday. He's originally from Nicaragua, but has lived in the U.S. for 19 years. His wife said he had a permit to work and that he was trying to get a green card. Then his 19-year-old son wrote a social media post from the USS Abraham Lincoln while serving in the Middle East that said he was fighting for a country that gave him everything, but that he was also heartbroken and didn't know how to continue working, knowing about his father's condition. While the military has a program allowing some relatives of service members to get certain immigration status, Homeland Security said having a family member in the military is not a free pass to violate the country's laws. Aviles' family says he was released from custody Tuesday. Jessica Rosenthal, Fox News.
0: Three Secret Service officials placed on administrative leave over allegations of misconduct. The Secret Service has been under scrutiny as President Trump has been the apparent target of at least three assassination plots in the past 2 years. And in April, an armed man breached security at the White House Correspondents' Dinner. The latest readings suggest progress on inflation stalled in July.
6: Inflation readings for July, measured by the PCE price index, matched or came in higher than June. The PCE price index rose 0.2%, an increase from June of 3.7% for the year ending in July, matching June. Economists were expecting a slight improvement. Core PCE, excluding food and energy, also rose 0.2%, up 3.3% for the year. The Federal Reserve's goal is annual inflation at 2%, though Fed Chair Kevin Warsh has said he's looking at a bigger picture on the economy. Warsh delivers his first address to the Fed's Jackson Hole Summit on Friday.
0: Fox's Jenny Casola. Wall Street, the Dow lost 113, the Nasdaq minus 21, the S&P off about a point. I'm Lisa Lucera. This is Fox News.
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3: Is circumcision's different than castration?
5: 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T-minus 69 days till election day.
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8: All right, news roundup, information overload hour. Our toll-free number is 800-941-SEAN. If you want to be a part of this program, we touched on this briefly with Congressman Jim Jordan in the last hour, but this is very, very critical that we get a hold of integrity in our election system, so that everybody can have confidence in election results. Now, both Democrats and Republicans over the years, they have complained bitterly that the system is rigged, that it's unfair, that an election was stolen, on and on and on. Now, I have gone through my checklist of what needs to be done over and over again. Voter ID, the SAVE Act would have been nice if we passed it. Proof of citizenship, yeah, add that to the list too. Signature verification. Chain of custody controls for mail-in ballots. What does that mean? That the minute that the post office drops off a mail-in ballot, it's on a camera. It's stored in a room so people can't tamper with it. You need updated voter rolls. You need the voter rolls swept of people that may be in this country illegally. We now have instance after instance, and we talked about this with Jim Jordan, of illegals that are actually not only registered but are actually voting. And so there's just too much corruption in the system. Now, with that said, there was a Supreme Court ruling on Monday where the ruling clears the way for the U.S. Postal Service to cross-check the distribution of mail-in ballots against citizenship information maintained by the Department of Homeland Security. The new rule could prevent the delivery of mail-in ballots in states that refuse to provide the required voter information to the DHS. The Trump administration. This is a huge win for Donald Trump. This is a huge win for election integrity. It's sad that this is what it takes, you know, a Supreme Court decision, but the U.S. Postal Service has now finalized this rule that could prevent the delivery of mail-in ballots in states that refuse to provide required voter information to the agency. Now, the policy would require that states share voter and ballot-related data with the U.S. Postal Service as part of new standards governing election mail-in to ensure that only citizens were receiving ballots. States that decline to comply could face restrictions on the Postal Service's acceptance and delivery of affected mail-in ballots. That rule, by the way, has been blocked ahead of the 2026 midterm elections because of a federal court injunction blocking its implementation. But in that changed Monday, because this 6-3 decision in the Supreme Court handed the president a significant legal victory, allowing enforcement of the president's executive order imposing these requirements on mail-in voting ahead of the November midterm elections. Justices lifted that lower court injunction that had, you know, been challenged in terms of provisions in 23 states that sued to block the order. Why would anyone sue? All right, joining us now, Gene Hamilton. He is the president of America First, legal architect behind the president's executive orders. This is a big win for you, number one. You've been a longtime friend of the program. Congratulations. And can you just unpack what this means, the significance, how many people may be impacted, how many states are impacted? And I think it adds so much integrity that is missing from our election system, which raises questions by Republicans and Democrats at different times in terms of the integrity of the outcome.
9: Conservative talk for Southwest Louisiana. Super Talk 1400 KAOK. This is something that used to be universally accepted amongst Republicans and Democrats, that we need to protect the integrity of our election system, particularly when it comes to mailed-in ballots. Now, we have, of course, typical lawfare that has been engaged in. And so just setting the stage for the listeners at home, recall that the president issued an executive order earlier this year that directed the Department of Homeland Security, the Department of Justice, and the Postal Service to each engage in certain things to protect the integrity of our elections, particularly when it comes to mailed-in ballots. Now, two groups immediately sued. A group of Democratic-led states sued and said that this was all going to be completely illegal. Everything was going to be, you know, hair on fire type of procedures would ensue, and the Trump administration needed to be stopped. Also, another group, a nonprofit group, League of Women Voters, sued and made similar accusations as it applied to primarily and principally the Postal Service. So this, on Monday night, the Supreme Court issued a stay. I skipped over a couple steps. District Court, of course, strikes things down, as you know, it noted earlier. The appellate court says, yeah, I'm siding with the district court, and I'm saying that the Trump administration cannot implement anything that the president just directed. And finally, on Monday night, the Supreme Court came through and said, in fact, those lower court decisions were wrong. In fact, these things should be able to proceed as the president directed. Now, but let's unpack what that means. Unpack it just briefly. So all that the president did in that executive order is he directed DOJ to do certain things. So, for example, Department of Justice, you should prosecute, you should prioritize the prosecution of offenses related to election fraud. He directed the Department of Homeland Security to try to produce lists of verified citizens that states could use, wasn't going to force them to use it, but that they could use to ensure the integrity of their own voter rolls. And, of course, then directed the Postal Service to take certain measures that you described that would protect the security of the actual ballots themselves in the mail. So these are very common sense, reasonable things. And yet here you have this group of states and this a nonprofit organization come through and say, you know, the world is going to end if the president and his team can even start thinking about doing some of the things that the president has directed. And so what the Supreme Court said on Monday night was it was too soon. It was way too soon for any court to step in and stop the departments and agencies from actually starting to work on the things that the president told them to do, that they had not been harmed yet. It was an order that required a bunch of logical inferences, which is that the departments would then do something illegal and that somehow that would then harm also these states. And the Supreme Court said, no, this is just not right. You guys might have a case another day. You might have another thing that you can bring soon, but not today. So that was Monday night. And then just earlier today, just recently, the district court in the other case, same judge, but the district court in the other case with the League of Women Voters just lifted her injunction of that case on related grounds based on the Supreme Court's decision. And again, said it's too soon for these cases to proceed.
8: So let me get into the weeds a little bit. And I don't want to make this confusing in any way for people that are listening to this, because this is so critical to election integrity. So we have confidence in results. If you look at the unsigned Supreme Court decision, for example, it was a 6-3 majority saying it's too soon for the courts to consider the state's challenge because the order has not yet been carried out, which means the states have not suffered any kind of injury that allows their lawsuit to move forward. Now, if you look at the three Democrats dissenting, for example, 23-page opinion, Justice Ketanji Brown Jackson accusing the majority of taking their eyes off the ball and then missing the government's actual objective to secure, et cetera, their effort, you know, to foment chaos in the November elections. By the way, by taking illegal immigrants off voter rolls when we know they're there in massive numbers, you know, how is that chaotic? That seems to me like a basic, simple, fundamental 101 integrity measure.
9: Yeah, Sean, look, it is the opposite of chaos. In fact, in my opinion, it is the restoration of order for our election systems. What the president is directing is for the chaos to end, the chaos that has resulted from the mass use of the mail to commit voter fraud, the chaos that has ensued from allowing illegal aliens to cast ballots in elections that should only be controlled and dictated by American citizens. And so this whole parade of horribles that these states and these nonprofit groups come in and say that will happen are all just them trying to engage in more lawfare to stop the president, because they're the ones, in my opinion, who are benefiting from the fraud. They are the ones who are benefiting from the illegal aliens on the voter rolls casting their ballots, because they know which way that they are going to vote. They know which way they're going to vote, and it's always going to be in their favor. And that's why they're so adamant that this has to be stopped. These common sense security measures have to be stopped.
8: All right, quick break. We'll come right back. More on this Supreme Court decision on election integrity. It is critical. Gene Hamilton got the ball rolling. More with him on the other side. And then we'll get to your calls coming up in our final half hour. Our toll-free number, if you want to join us, is 800-941-SHAWN, if you want to be a part of the program.
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0: Gene Hamilton, I mean, to his credit, he is the guy that put together the president's executive orders to unpack, you know, this and lead the way to the Supreme Court ruling on Monday on mail-in ballots. It is a huge win for election integrity. I gave you a list of the integrity measures that I have fought for. I've been giving this list out for a long time. You know, and Democrats, to be fair, Stacey Abrams felt that that the gubernatorial election she was in, that it was stolen from her. Hillary Clinton complained bitterly after losing to Donald Trump. And Donald Trump obviously has had issues involving the election system for a long time, and he's not been shy talking about it regularly. But the reality is proof of citizenship, voter ID, signature verification, chain of custody controls, the cameras I'm talking about, proof of citizenship is so basic. I can't even believe we're discussing it. But then you need updated voter rolls. You need the voter rolls cleaned. You can't have dead people on it. You can't have illegals on it. Partisan observers watching the voting all day in every precinct. Partisan observers, any party that's on the ballot should have observers in every precinct. And then I would prefer to go to paper ballots. And a lot of countries had tried other systems and they all went back to paper ballots. And I would also like limits on early voting. I mean, you can vote 6-7 weeks early. There's so many things that can happen in that interim period that would impact people's votes. And I don't think people are voting with the full picture of what an election is going to evolve into.
1: Right. I mean, look, all of the measures that you just pointed out are rational, common sense measures that anyone who cared about the security and the integrity of the elections in their country would do. This is Democrats in the radical left act as though we're some aberration in the United States for wanting to have these things that many other parts of the world already employ in their election systems. And it takes everybody at home, it takes the American people stepping back and thinking for just a minute, hey, wait a second. These things are all common sense. I'm not the radical. The radicals are the one who are criticizing this. The radicals are the one who are suing to stop something so basic as ensuring that the piece of mail with an actual ballot that controls who gets to represent you in Washington, D.C., is in fact cast by the person who it was mailed to, and that it is not being used in some kind of massive mail fraud operation by people who are stuffing ballots and casting their votes for people for one particular party. So, Sean, everything you said is 100% right. It's exactly why things like the Save America Act would help this country in so many ways. It's why the president has been so committed to fighting for election integrity in this country. And there's only one reason why anyone would oppose any of this, and it's because they benefit from the fraud.
0: Anyway, Gene Hamilton, you did an amazing job here. I mean, you got the ball rolling.

0: that every single person has a unique fingerprint and unique DNA, or everybody's different. You know, why do some foods affect some people differently? Some foods, you know, will create bloating, and you eat a big meal and you're so tired you want to take a nap. 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And it's incredible. Most people have great, great responses. They report better digestion, more energy, improved mood. I have noticed, you know, since Linda changed her diet and got rid of those projectile vomit kale shakes that were rotting in her stomach and started eating more red meat. I mean, you've been doing amazing on this. And
1: it's been a game changer for sure. Definitely has changed my entire structure of how I eat and what I eat. And it's catered just for me. Like, it's not for anybody else.
0: And the beauty is, I mean, she doesn't try to piss me off before every show. I mean, it's great.
1: That is fake news, and you know it. You should not lie to your audience.
0: You know, you think I do a better show if you can piss me off. So you try every day to piss me off.
1: I know you do a better show if you're angry.
0: I do not do a better. I don't want to be an angry talk show host.
1: Otherwise, you're going to be nice to DSA members, and nobody wants that.
0: Okay, that's never happening. 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
5: Fox News, I'm Sue Gossman. Facebook and Instagram's parent company settling a lawsuit over accusations they created platforms that got children addicted. Fox's Kristen Goodwin.
6: Nearly 30 states sued, accusing Meta of deliberately creating features that fueled a youth mental health crisis. The company agreeing to pay up to $18 billion and add stronger safety protections, including default time limits.
5: In a statement, Meta says it wants to get this right for parents and teens. Economists, lawmakers, and federal officials meeting in Wyoming tomorrow for the Federal Reserve Bank of Kansas City's annual economic policy symposium.
7: Fed Chairman Kevin Warsh will make his first Jackson Hole symposium speech on Friday. Now, he's been trying to downplay the significance of the Federal Reserve leading the markets forward.
5: Fox's Edward Lawrence in Jackson Hole, Montana. 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

0: Sean's got more behind-the-scenes information, more contacts than anybody, more friends behind the curtain. 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
1: All right, 25 till the top of the hour, final half hour. Your call straight ahead, 800-941-SEAN is our number. 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
1: Now, we have been warning you about the rise, and it's almost gone unnoticed by the rest of the country. The legacy media mob is never going to vet the radical agenda of DSA and what it means. They're not going to tell you about Al Sayed, six-gender Tallarico, God is non-binary. You know, I have trans people, even biological men, need access to abortion. I don't know. I have to go back and study biology. I have to do something. They're not going to tell you that Troy Jackson seems like, you know, Graham Platner 2.0 and all the allegations of a vicious, vile temper and his treatment of women, which we have chronicled on this show. They're not going to tell you that the DSA has on their website, and there's 250 of them elected since 2019. They want to eliminate the Senate. You no longer get to choose the president. They'll pack the courts. They'll have amnesty for illegals, abolish borders, abolish ICE, and deportation. They will defund the Department of War. One of the dumbest ideas ever. The fact that they keep it in writing is unbelievable. They'd eliminate cash bail. They would abolish prisons, abolish police. They'd have public ownership of corporations. Then they want a wealth tax so that they can have cradle to grave socialism / communism, to each according to their need, from each according to their ability.
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1: This year alone, okay. We have an additional 40-plus DSA members on the ballot around the country. And 40 states now are impacted and have elected these radicals, these extremists, to positions in government. And I guess probably the most well-known, Zoran Marxist Kami Mamdani. And he's stating the quiet part out loud. Maybe he didn't get the AOC. Oh, no, we didn't really mean defund the police and all and the Green New Deal. No, we didn't really mean it. That was woke 1.0. You know, that was crazy. No, he didn't get the message because he's saying it out loud that he wants these candidates to be brought into a majority this November in the House of Representatives. Here's what he said.
4: And when it comes to what life looks like after the midterms, one, I hope that we would be celebrating taking back the House. And two, I would always hope that at that point that we are articulating very clearly what we are standing for. we know for quite some time that we are standing up to a federal administration that is taking cruel and punitive action against the ability of many working class Americans to afford their day-to-day life. But what is our agenda that we're fighting for? And that is something that we're looking to make clear here in New York City. It's an agenda for those who've been left behind. It's an agenda for those who work all day and still don't have enough money in their pocket to pay for their groceries. And I'm excited at seeing the number of Democrats who've been elected in primaries, whether it's Claire Valdez, Daria Lisa, Avila Chevalier, Brad Lander, others, and now that we could bring that hopefully into a majority.
1: At least he's being honest. I think AOC, she didn't change her position. She changed her political strategy. Big difference. And for example, we have down here in my free state of Florida, I mean, you have a Democratic senatorial candidate going up against Ashley Moody. Our current senator is doing a great job, and she wants to bring back DEI policies. She's bought into the, you know, DSA platform, hook, line, sinker, and is not even apologetic about it.
5: You definitely just have to work to level the playing field, and you got to get these, you got to close these corporate tax loopholes. You have to put the DEI policies back in place.
6: Yo, God forbid, it's worse than some curse words these days.
5: Right. And then you actually have to just make sure that you are passing policies that work to level the playing field. I don't think there's anything wrong with DEI, with leveling the playing field. There's nothing wrong with that. Why do we not want people to start at the same point and have access to everything?
1: Now, I'm going to tell you something. I don't know what it is. I don't know. I can't put words to this. I don't understand in any way why the left is so obsessed with transgenderism. I don't know why Tampon Tim, the governor of Minnesota, would ever want to have feminine hygiene products in grammar school boys' bathrooms. How does anybody in good conscience pardon a man, an illegal immigrant, who committed and was convicted of raping repeatedly a 10-year-old girl? How do you give that person a pardon? What is wrong with you? Where is your heart, your soul, your conscience? Where is the God-given common sense I think everybody's born with, but obviously is missing in his case? It blows my mind. Now, investigative reporter, this poor young guy, Nick Shaw, I saw him getting chased down the street with this guy and a knife. It was so scary for him. They have out in California, they want to silence this kid who's done amazing work exposing waste, fraud, abuse, corruption when it comes to government-funded daycare and Medicare, Medicaid fraud, et cetera, et cetera. He's done a great job around the country. Anyway, listen to this report, by the way. Just a warning if you have young kids in the car or at home listening. This is a proposal he's reporting on in Los Angeles for government-funded sex and masturbation clinics for the homeless. What is this? Listen.
7: If you thought Los Angeles and California couldn't get any more crazier, watch this.
8: I'd like to propose that Los Angeles consider a pilot program for free hygienic sexual relief clinics, primarily serving the homeless and unhoused. This means equality. It means private sexual relief through masturbation or, where appropriate and consensual, with a partner, all funded by public tax dollars and managed with professional oversight.
7: Yes, you heard that right. Here in Los Angeles, they're considering a pilot program for hygienic sexual relief clinics. This means that homeless would have a location for them to go and masturbate and have sex in.
1: Okay. I thought I heard it all. I've been saying repeatedly, when I started out on radio, talk radio, we often, you know, play me kind of imitating Bob Grant, who used to be on New York, controversial host, but it's sick and it's getting sicker. I could only imagine what the pioneers, him and Barry Gray and Barry Farber and, you know, people in Boston like, you know, Jerry Williams, Gene Burns. I wonder what they'd all think of these stories that they never had to cover in the course of their careers, because I didn't expect it. Do I even dare ask Lynn? I don't even know if I should ask you, because I think you're going to lose your Adam Schiff if I ask you. I really do.
2: I think you should. You should ask your callers what they think. It's insanity, man.
1: All right. Usually, if there's an issue with a child, Linda loses it. She just does. And you know,
2: well, I mean, I will say one thing. Go ahead. Tell me. You know, tell me why.
1: Because you love children. There's the
2: I do. I love it's children and animals. I hate everybody else. But I will tell you this very simply.
1: Does that mean you hate me?
2: Well, not every day, you know, but as a rule, you know, everybody is everybody. So sometimes you got to fall in the pot.
1: How many days on average a year do you hate me?
2: I'm not really keeping track, you know.
1: If you have to guess, just an estimate.
2: Pragmatism. I just can't. Is
1: it half the time, 80% of the time, 10% of the time?
2: I work in media because math was not my forte. You know, I'm not into percentages. You know,
1: oh, you have master's degrees. You know the number. You have a number in your head.
2: Can I make my point?
1: I want to know how often you hate me.
2: I am not a DSA candidate.
1: I like animals and children and hate everyone else. Why do you?
2: Yes.
1: You know, you made a big transition. You see, now we're back. You are backsliding again.
2: Oh, God. I was on to such a nice, fun point. You're going to take me down the road.
1: But the
2: I
1: Lord,
2: hate this road.
1: What does the Lord say?
2: I don't know.
1: God, love others
2: what does he say?
1: As I have loved you.
2: I'm
1: That's
2: struggling
1: what it says.
2: With that.
1: It doesn't say
2: That's
1: hate.
2: Why he's Jesus
1: You're
2: Christ
1: struggling
2: and I'm
1: with
2: not.
1: That. Okay. You're struggling with that. Then you can't even give up cursing after 25 attempts in a row
2: That's
1: during
2: right.
1: Lent to give it up. You haven't.
2: That's right.
1: You, within an hour, you fell.
2: See, and thou shalt not tell a lie, and I did not. So there you go. I kept up one of those.
1: Okay, so you're going to justify your failure to be able to give up something as simple as cussing. Well,
2: it's not that simple, Sean. The world's on fire, you know, and with certain people, not everybody. I live, eat, breathe, you know, all of it. So I have trouble not cursing. I really do. There's a lot going on. Do we not have more important things to do? And my point in even bringing myself into this is there are a lot of runaways on Skid Row. They have bestiality happening with the animals. They're injecting animals with the drugs to see if they're fentanyl laced. And then we have these runaway teens.
1: You're making
2: this a real
1: you're
2: thing.
1: This up.
2: On my eyes, I'm not making it up. I would not. There's a lot of things I do. I don't lie. In fact, I'm probably too direct. But my point in all of this is I have trouble with this state rep standing up and saying that he wants a place for these people to get off during the day, as opposed to saying, hey, how about we get them off Skid Row, save the animals, get the runaway teens back to either some child, you know, welfare service. None of that's on the table. I think it's just another way for them to skim off the top of some place where they're doing tax dollar funding, personally.
1: Okay. That's Linda's view. What's yours? 800-941-SEAN. You want to be a part of the program? Let's say hi to Denise. She is in my free state of Florida. Denise, how are you? Glad you called.
9: I'm really good, Sean. I'm a longtime listener, and I just want to make a point from your comments yesterday about that third grader that was in the bathroom and a boy opened the door on her. Why don't the parents with children...
1: By the way, that was just... We covered this story yesterday. It is such a horrible story. I feel so bad for that little girl. She's afraid now to go to the bathroom. She's 9 years old, a biological male that they knew was a problem, going into girls' bathrooms, is allowed to be in the girls' bathrooms, and then, you know, opening the stall, looking under the stall at nine-year-old kids, and the school does nothing about that, really?
9: That's disgusting. If these parents have children that identify with the opposite gender, which there's only two, and I agree, they should homeschool them. Why do we have to, and you know, I'm a compassionate person, but come on, why do we always have to have our children subjected to this?
1: That's we don't. Insane. Common sense. If look, common you know what's on, you know what's on the ballot in 69 days, all of these gender issues. I'm going to be honest. I'm not going to get involved in an adult's decision on what they want to do, what they want to identify as. I'm not going there. As long as they don't harm other people, it's really their life. I'm not getting involved in it. However, we need not indoctrinate our children. They can't read, write, do math, science. They know no history. They can't use computers, and they've never even attempted to teach them a thing about artificial intelligence, which is the present. It's not the future. You can't go into this world ill-informed and not educated and not proficient at these things. It is the ladder to success and education. It's just, it's remarkable how institutionally we've just adopted failure for our children. It's really unbelievable. And it really does you know, I'm not that far off from Linda in this. It really pisses me off because we are failing them. That is the education is the ladder to success. We pay more than any other industrialized country, the worst freaking results. And then so many, half the country, 60% Democrats, socialists, communists, they don't care. You're putting your faith in the biggest failing institution ever created or designed. All right. You succeeded. You pissed me off. 800-941-SEAN if you want to be a part of the program. I want everyone to go to this website, byrna.com, because I want you to have non-lethal technology to protect yourself and your family if, God forbid, it's needed in a moment where you're being threatened. Now, there are some instances where only lethal force will do, but that's, according to the FBI 2022, that's only 0.01% of the time. The beauty of this technology is it has powerful deterrence, tear gas, kinetic rounds. You can hit a target 60 feet away, and one shot can incapacitate, and you'll see it on their videos, byrna.com, but incapacitate any attacker for up to 40 minutes. 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

All right, that's going to wrap things up for today. Hannity tonight, 9 Eastern on the Fox News Channel. Enes Kanter Freedom wrote a letter to the WNBA presidents demanding an answer why he got thrown out of a stadium when he was the one being cursed out, a whole new level of where we are in this WNBA mess. We have Ari Fleischer and we have Trey Gowdy on tonight, Greg Jarrett. All happening, 9 Eastern, set your DVR, Hannity on Fox. We'll see you tonight, back here tomorrow. And as always, thank you for making this show possible.

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0: investment in the billions. I'm Lisa Lucera, Fox News. Facebook and Instagram parent company Meta agrees to pay up to $18 billion to multiple states who sued over teen social media addiction.
1: Meta does not admit wrongdoing in the settlement, but will now change how Facebook and Instagram operate for teens and make stronger efforts to flag and remove users under 13 years old. Those specifics include better age verification, usage limits, data collection limitations, nighttime access restrictions, school modes, required breaks in usage, drawing praise from anguished parents who've demanded these changes for years.
0: Fox's Claudia Cowan in Oakland, California. In a blog post, the company urged competitor TikTok and YouTube to put similar safeguards in place. The settlement still needs the approval of a judge. A military judge has set a June 2028 trial date for accused 9/11 mastermind Khalid Sheikh Mohammed and three others, 18 months later than the January 2027 start that prosecutors requested. The judge ruling the additional time is needed to resolve pretrial disputes, including over what evidence can be presented at trial. Khalid Sheikh Mohammed was arrested in Pakistan in 2003 and has been held at Guantanamo Bay ever since. At least 160 people killed, hundreds more missing after a massive flash flood on the Nepal-China border.
2: The disaster unfolding in Rasuwa, near the border with Tibet. The U.S. Geological Survey says a landslide struck moments before. One theory, part of a glacier broke off, triggering an avalanche of ice and rock, which in turn caused the flood.
0: Fox's Jeff Paul. The Himalayans span several countries in South Asia. The steep slopes and valleys below are vulnerable to flooding and to landslides. 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
0: An undocumented immigrant has been released from custody in Florida after his 19-year-old son, who is currently serving in the Navy, spoke out about his arrest.
5: Border Patrol arrested Luis Manuel Aviles in Key West, Florida, Saturday. He's originally from Nicaragua, but has lived in the U.S. for 19 years. His wife said he had a permit to work and that he was trying to get a green card. Then his 19-year-old son wrote a social media post from the USS Abraham Lincoln while serving in the Middle East that said he was fighting for a country that gave him everything, but that he was also heartbroken and didn't know how to continue working, knowing about his father's condition. While the military has a program allowing some relatives of service members to get certain immigration status, Homeland Security said having a family member in the military is not a free pass to violate the country's laws. Aviles' family says he was released from custody Tuesday. Jessica Rosenthal, Fox News.
0: Three Secret Service officials placed on administrative leave over allegations of misconduct. The Secret Service has been under scrutiny as President Trump has been the apparent target of at least three assassination plots in the past 2 years. And in April, an armed man breached security at the White House Correspondents' Dinner. The latest readings suggest progress on inflation stalled in July.
6: Inflation readings for July, measured by the PCE price index, matched or came in higher than June. The PCE price index rose 0.2%, an increase from June, up 3.7% for the year ending in July, matching June. Economists were expecting a slight improvement. Core PCE, excluding food and energy, also rose 0.2%, up 3.3% for the year. The Federal Reserve's goal is annual inflation at 2%, though Fed Chair Kevin Warsh has said he's looking at a bigger picture on the economy. Warsh delivers his first address to the Fed's Jackson Hole Summit on Friday.
0: Fox's Jenny Casola. Wall Street, the Dow lost 113, the Nasdaq minus 21, the S&P off about a point. I'm Lisa Lucera. 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

0: Are you open to pursuing impeachment of President Trump, or are you ruling that out?
1: Well, we've made clear we haven't ruled anything in and we haven't ruled anything out.
2: I am not a socialist. I guess you can say that I'm more of a social democrat, so to speak.
3: You think that's okay? I mean, do you really want to have this conversation? Are you circumcised?
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3: Is circumcision's different than castration?
5: 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And so is the countdown. T-minus 69 days till Election Day.
6: Yeah, we're coming to your city. 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
7: All right, thank you, Scott Shannon. Thanks to all of you for being with us. 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You know, I've been saying a lot on different stories that these are things we pick up on a daily basis that I never, ever dreamed I'd ever be talking about in the course of my career when I started. You know, and I found my love of radio in the late 80s, for crying out loud. And I've been so blessed because of all of you to be able to do this every day. Never expected to be successful, work for free and a little money, but I love it. And anyway, so I there's certain topics I never thought we'd deal with. I actually have to give a listener warning before I play. We have citizen journalist Nick Shirley striking again. This young man has done such a phenomenal job exposing ways, fraud, abuse, corruption, Minnesota, Ohio, California, you know, daycare, Medicaid, Medicare. He's done an amazing job. They wanted to have the Silence Nick Shirley Act out in California because he so embarrassed them for the good work that he did in exposing all this waste, fraud, abuse, corruption. All right, he struck again. Now, I know most of you are going to be a little shocked at what you're about to hear. If you have young children and you're listening in the car right now, you might want to tune back in about a minute when I say go. And if you're home and your kids are around, you may just want to make sure that only you can hear it, but you need to hear it because this is madness. This obsession with the left over DEI and the trans agenda, you know, Kamala Harris, you know, taxpayer funded sex change operations for illegals. She actually ran on that platform, and her running mate, you know, Tampon Tim, the guy that puts feminine hygiene products in grade school boys, grammar school kids' bathrooms, you know, the guy that just pardoned an illegal immigrant guilty of raping repeatedly a 10-year-old little girl, is not stuff I ever thought we'd hear from elected officials without massive blowback and demands for the resignation and firing. This is sick stuff. But they're, you know, fighting the issue of, you know, even in grammar schools, the idea that you're going to have biological men in girls' locker rooms in grammar in high school. But that's what they're fighting for. We did a story yesterday. I mean, a little 9-year-old girl, Massachusetts. I mean, this poor girl, you know, already knew that a biological man was given permission to go into the girl's bathroom, made her extremely, rightly so, uncomfortable. She is 9 years old. Kids should not have to deal with this crap, especially when you consider the fact that we pay more per child on education per capita than any industrialized country with the worst results. They can't read, write, do math, science. They don't know history. You know, never mind advanced computers and artificial intelligence, which is the here and now and necessary if you want to climb the ladder to success in your life. I mean, where we are failing them institutionally on a spectacular level. But here's Nick Shirley reporting on a proposal in Los Angeles in the Southland for government-funded sex and masturbation clinics for the homeless, taxpayer funded. Listen to this. You're not going to believe it, but I'll give you a 3-2-1 warning for your kids.
8: If you thought Los Angeles and California couldn't get any more crazier, watch this.
9: I'd like to propose that Los Angeles consider a pilot program for free hygienic sexual relief clinics, primarily serving the homeless and unhoused. This means equality. It means private sexual relief through masturbation or, where appropriate and consensual, with a partner. All funded by public tax dollars and managed with professional oversight.
8: Yes, you heard that right. Here in Los Angeles, they're considering a pilot program for hygienic sexual relief clinics. This means that homeless would have a location for them to go and masturbate and have sex in.
7: All taxpayer dollars? I mean, now you got to understand something. I keep using the same example, but it's it illustrates so well the hypocrisy of the left. Like, it was hilarious. I mean, J.B. Pritzker is one of these, you know, DSA, socialist, communist, redistribution of the wealth, confiscate wealth. He's a billionaire. You know, and this was the moment that we describe when our old Super friend Talk, Charlie Kirk got his soul and poor family that have been tortured. His poor wife and children, it's unbelievable what they've had to endure. But, you know, the whole sad thing about all of this is when Charlie debated, you know, this idiot Hassan Piker, like a lot of these DSA, you know, brats, they have a ton of money. This DSA guy in New York, $1.5 million mommy and daddy paid for apartment in New York City. Oh, how nice. Why don't you give that up, sell it, and give your money away? J.B. Pritzker. You know what? Why don't you give away 98%? Why don't you lead of your money, give and lead by example? You're so for spreading the wealth around and government paid for everything and confiscating people's wealth. Why don't you just donate yours? Which plays right into my statement that I've made for years, and that the left and liberals and, you know, these now pro-socialist communist DSA lunatics, they're only generous with your money, with other people's money, not their own money, because they have plenty of money, a lot of them. A lot of these Congress people, a lot of these elected officials, you know, they're millionaires. Bernie Sanders is a millionaire, multiple homes. Bernie, give up your homes. Give up your money. Live by example. You know, show us the way, Bernie. Show us the way, JB. Show us the way, Hassan. Show us the way, you know, to every other DSA member. They're just a bunch of phonies. But I use the example, Nancy Pelosi, very wealthy woman. It is amazingly funny to me that there are accounts that follow her financial disclosure statements to find out where she and her husband are investing money, because they have a rate of return that no major financial institution or bank could ever dream of having. Boy, that's coincidental. She's in Congress. She knows what's coming up legislatively. Wonder if there's any connection. Inquiring minds want to know. But she lives in a wealthy gated community in San Francisco. And if you go in one direction, you enter into one of these open market drug dens where people are out there shooting up needles all over the street, where they're defecating in public, they're urinating in public. If you go a mile in the other direction from this drug den, that's where her office is. And you would think Nancy Pelosi, I mean, she wants to help the homeless, and I'm not talking about sex relief, masturbation, or with, you know, sex with other partners, if appropriate, taxpayer funded. Instead of taxpayer, why doesn't she donate some of her millions? And why doesn't she go to her neighbors and say, hey, we're building a shelter. We're going to clean up this drug den. We're going to get people off the street. We're going to give them two meals a day, three meals a day, whatever it happens to be. We're going to provide an area where they can shower, a place for them to go to the bathroom. And we're going to bring in mental health services and addiction services for the people that are suffering from addiction in the hope that maybe we can help them with their lives. They're not going to ever do it that way. And this is now what we have at stake in 69 days. And if you don't hear the urgency in my voice, I don't know what else I can do to communicate such urgency. It is the single most important midterm election in our lifetime. Now, these are uncharted waters. I keep telling you. Nobody else seems to understand that there are over 250 DSA politicians that have been elected in 40 states. This is not a Northeast New York City Zoran Marxist Kami Mamdani or Gavin Newsom's, you know, communist utopia in California phenomenon. No, 250 elected as of today. And then we're going to have another new 40 additional people on the ballot. It is remarkable. And they are openly saying, many of them have not gotten the James Carville and AOC memo as it relates to, this isn't polling well. We got to hide what we really believe. Oh no, that was woke 1.0. That was woke 1.0 crazy. They're not against woke 1.0. They still believe the same things. The DSA still has on their website, and we check it every day, eliminate the Senate. They praised Fidel Castro on the anniversary of what would have been his 100th birthday. You no longer get to choose the president. They will pack the courts. You know, amnesty for illegals. No borders in our country. Open borders like six-gender Tellerico. God is non-binary Tellerico. Trans men should have access to abortion. Help me out with that. Tell me what the other four genders are. We don't get any answers to any of this. He wants a welcome mat at the border. Abolish borders. Abolish, you know, amnesty for illegals. Abolish ICE. End all deportation. The dumbest idea in a world that is full of evil, to defund the Department of War. Eliminate cash bail. Abolish prisons and police. Public ownership of corporations. And then, of course, cradle to grave, womb to the tomb. The same government that screwed up government-run schools. The same government that never fulfilled a single Obamacare promise, keep your doctor plan, average family saves $2,500 a year. Never happened. None of it. All lies. The same people that raided the Social Security lockbox. Now they want to implement this. It is a spectacular fail. You know what was interesting? I looked through the biography of Dolly Parton. I didn't really know her life story, but I just caught my eye. I was watching. We had James Woods on TV last night, the actor, who, if you follow his ex account, I used to. I just am not on social media much anymore. My staff has taken it away from me. I don't have the right to my own account. They won't give me the passwords. But she actually, you know, built Dollywood, and she described why she did it. And it creates 23,000 jobs there. It generates $1.8 billion annually for the region, according to the 2021 economic impact. And she said, I love the fact I'm able to give something back and provide so many people with jobs that never existed before. She wrote that in her biography, autobiography. And she says, at the theme park, it's way more, you know, it's about the mountains, the culture. And she grew up in Appalachia. And she supports Appalachian charities where there is a lot of poverty. And what was so fascinating to me, and I didn't know this about her, she grew up with 11 siblings, parents in a home with no electricity, no running water. I don't know what her net worth is, but I know she, you know, created this foundation, which is called Imagination Library, and they give away free books to kids ages 1 through 5 to give them a love of reading that hopefully becomes a lifelong passion of theirs. Every study, one after another, shows that kids don't read anymore. It's scary. Kids, and the scarier part is kids, a lot of them, don't know how to read. And the schools just pass these kids along straight through high school. It was a calculus teacher in college that was recently quoted as saying, I'm trying to teach college-level calculus, and they don't have an elementary school understanding of basic arithmetic and math. How am I going to teach them advanced calculus? It is just pathetic. And that there you go. There's your government-run educational system, government-run schools. You know, what does government do that we're so proud of? They screwed up health care. They raided the Social Security lockbox. They destroy our kids' educational opportunity. Now they're going to have cradle to grave, womb to the tomb, and they're going to provide your kids and start indoctrinating them even earlier than elementary school or kindergarten. Now pre-daycare and, you know, all paid for with the taxpayers and government guaranteed jobs and government guaranteed salaries and government guaranteed healthy food and government guaranteed retirement, government guaranteed health care. And we're all going to be funneled into one system that is mediocre at best, but it won't even be mediocre. I have friends of mine that are doctors. They say they're lucky, lucky if they can find even a half hour to spend with a patient. They feel lucky if that's able to occur. All right, listen, 800-941-SHAWN. We got a lot of ground to cover. We're going to do a deep dive into the Supreme Court ruling on voter integrity that most people don't understand how profound this is. We're going to explain it all in detail with our friend, legal analyst, the guy that got the ball started, Gene Hamilton. Jim Jordan is coming up. You know, when are we going to start punishing governors and DAs that protect the illegals? When are we going to do that? Because they're aiding and abetting in the law breaking. But listen, we spend all this time, you take pictures and videos of your family, you put it on VHS tapes. We're talking about film reels, slides, photos, negatives. Where are they? All the time you spent, you know, a baby being born, baby's first steps, baby's first day at school, baby's first Holy Communion, bar mitzvah. You know, the kid graduates from grammar school, high school, college, gets married. All those images, where are they? Where are all those VHS tapes, camcorder tapes, film reels, photos, negatives? 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
5: All right, we have a huge win from the Supreme Court as it relates to election integrity. The person behind the executive order that started it all will join us, our friend Gene Hamilton. Congressman Jim Jordan also coming up. This investigation into DAs, governors that are aiding and abetting illegal immigrants. Oh, and giving them your taxpayer dollars vis-a-vis benefits that they don't deserve. Straight ahead.
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9: News. I'm Ted Lindner. Closing argument set for Thursday in the trial of Lindsay Clancy, the Massachusetts mom who killed her three children. Fox's Molly Line.
10: Prosecutors say the Massachusetts mother acted rationally and intentionally, planning and executing the murder of her three children inside the family's Duxbury home. The defense says the Massachusetts mother should not be held criminally responsible for the killings, that she was misdiagnosed, overmedicated, and suffering from postpartum psychosis.
9: A new lawsuit challenging an executive order intended to limit mail-in voting for the upcoming midterms.
11: A new challenge comes as the Trump administration issued its rule requiring the Postal Service to deliver ballots only if it receives a list of eligible voters and the federal government approves the design of envelopes.
9: Fox's Jared Halpern and actor Tim Curry has died, best known for his starring role in the Rocky Horror Picture Show and also for movies like Clue and Home Alone 2. Curry was 80 years old. 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

0: You can't always believe what the other side claims. 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
1: All right, 25 till the top of the hour, 800-941-SEAN if you want to be a part of the program. Only 69 days till this, the most important midterm election, I believe, in our lifetime. And we are in this fight. You have to believe it, and you have to ignore the polls. I will say it repeatedly every day till we get to Election Day, and then I hope people show up at the polls. I am very happy, and I have nothing against Ralph Norman. I said that yesterday. I was very clear. But Darlene Graham's primary victory really does cement President Trump's status as a GOP kingmaker. Anyway, big victory for her. I just, her whole life story is beyond sad to me, and it is one of triumph and victory. It's kind of like when I read Dolly Parton's story. I was stunned. I didn't know she grew up as poor as she did. I didn't know she had 11 siblings and parents. I had no earthly idea about her background. And then she came from no money at all whatsoever. And anyway, this is where she grew up. 11 siblings, parents. They lived in a home with no electricity, no running water. And then she becomes successful, and then she wants to give back to the area where they didn't have jobs. She created 23,000 of them. And then she has this huge charity to help kids learn to read. People have amazing life stories. In a very similar fashion, Lindsey Graham and his wife, his sister Darlene, you know, they grew up in a bar. They grew up and they took a bath, you know, basically with buckets of water in a bathtub that was in the bathroom of the bar that they lived above. It was a bar. And he grew up in a bar. Then they lost their parents when Darlene was 13. Lindsey, as she said, became brother, mother, father. It's an incredible, inspiring story. It's a truly quintessential American story. And starting with nothing, doing something with your life, serving other people, finding your God-given talent, that's called freedom. This is the exact opposite of what the left in this country is offering. They're offering false security, and we're going to take away all your anxiety. You won't even have to worry about your government. Healthy food is going to be free, childcare free, date night babysitting free. 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What are they going to give me, a pine box when I croak? A government assigned pine box? I mean, what does that even mean? It's ridiculous. But congratulations to her. And it was a hard fought race. The only reason that I said, well, not only was Lindsey one a close friend, and I got to know Darlene, and I don't know if I could do what she did. You know, if you lose a loved one, the person that represented your mother, father, and was your brother, because you lost your both parents by the time you were 13, and without mourning, without even burying her brother, gets a call from the president and from her governor to serve her state and finish the work of her brother, and didn't hesitate and said yes. Is she a Washington bureaucrat swamp creature? Actually, refreshingly, no. And I just know the people of South Carolina, as you get to know her, and they love Tim Scott. I'm telling you, Tim Scott is like one of the most popular politicians I've ever seen in my lifetime. And he is one of the nicest human beings in his lifetime. I'm going to tell you a quick story because I heard it from Trey Gowdy. We spent time together at the National Cathedral and then the local funeral in Columbia, South Carolina. And he told me a story about Tim Scott and his character. And it really inspired me. He said he was furious at a vile, vicious, untrue attack on Senator Scott. And he wanted to represent him. This is a guy that is a prosecutor, never lost a single case in his life. Wanted to prosecute the person that smeared and slandered him. And Tim Scott says, come in my office. He says, I'm not suing anybody. He goes, let's pray for this person. I'm like, huh? And then Trey Gowdy goes, and I said, I'm probably more like you, Trey. I know Linda's definitely like that. She's backsliding. We got to work on her backsliding. Worried a little bit about the hate part, but we're gonna work with our friend. She's done so well, you know. But occasionally go a little bit backwards, two step forward, two step back, two step forward, one step back. But we're working on it. And hate is not a part of one of the commandments. But anyway, and Tim Scott said, "No, let's pray for this person that attacked me." And Trey Gowdy just said, "No, I'm not praying for him, but you can." And he prayed for him. Pretty amazing story about the guy's character. Anyway, so I think the people of South Carolina, you made a good choice. And again, look, Ralph Norman, the only thing I worried about with him was that he had supported Nikki Haley, who I like, over Donald Trump. And I just thought it was a bad decision, probably, which is one of the reasons President Trump really, I mean, it shows the power of Donald J. Trump. I mean, he really put his mark on that race, and he has such a great relationship with the people of South Carolina, like he does with the people of Texas and the rest of the country, in spite of what they tell you. You know, almost
2: conservative
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1: Listen, I want to remind all of you, anti-Semitism, sadly, is growing worldwide, is growing on college campuses, the halls of Congress, even on the airwaves. Bigoted people exist. And meanwhile, Israel is in a fight for its very survival. And here in this country, we're seeing synagogues, schools, community centers. They have to keep strengthening their security because the hatred is spreading beyond the headlines. That's why our friends at the International Fellowship of Christians and Jews, God bless these people, because thousands and thousands of Israelis, these densely populated areas targeted with these cluster bombs by Iran and their proxies. There's so many people that have been impacted. They've lost their homes. They've lost everything. The need for humanitarian assistance has never been greater. Food, water, shelter, clothing, medication, you name it. They have even built out mobile medical clinics for the elderly because they can't get out to a doctor. Anyway, but the hatred continues to spread, and they need help desperately because so many people are in need of this humanitarian assistance. Please join us in supporting the International Fellowship of Christians and Jews. First, we're asking for your prayers for the safety of the Jewish people and hopefully a long-term peace in the region. And whatever you can donate to help them accomplish the mission of distributing all this humanitarian assistance. They have a website. It's prayifcj.org. Prayifcj.org today. You know, I go through, you know, the news of the day and the insane radical left, and it never, ever stops. I'll give you another example today. We told you a story about Hakeem Jeffries. Hakeem Jeffries apparently had some meeting with Jared Kushner. I didn't even bother, you know, texting Jared, saying, "Well, did you really have the meeting? What happened?" It seems to be widely accepted that they had a meeting. And then all of a sudden, there's a massive backlash against Hakeem Jeffries, who, like Chuck Schumer, is minority leader in name only. And their days are numbered, I promise you. Their days are numbered. The radicals now that control that party will throw them out, and Chuck Schumer will not be reelected. It's just not going to happen. Anyway, Democratic House leaders now facing a backlash from their party's DSA base. Why? Because they tapped Florida Congressman Jared Moskowitz for a key foreign policy post. In other words, the radical left, socialist, communist, DSA, anti-Israel crowd, you know, apparently erupted yesterday after House Democrats elevated Jared Moskowitz, a Jewish Democrat, and by the way, one of the party's most outspoken supporters of Israel, which used to be a very standard Democratic position. Not even Chuck Schumer will speak out because he knows his days will be even shorter than he thinks if he dares to speak out for Israel. It's disgusting what's happened, because they bow at the altar of these radical extremists. Anyway, he was tapped to serve as the ranking Democrat on the House Foreign Affairs Subcommittee on the Middle East and North Africa. And he posted at X, "At a moment of enormous change across the region, I will work to strengthen America's relationships with Israel and our Gulf allies. I'm ready to get to work." Now, I haven't been on the Gulf state trip with President Trump. I'm telling you, there is a window, a needle to be thread, that there could be a lasting peace now that Iran will no longer be a nuclear power and Iranian hegemony in the region has been neutralized, and they don't have any friends in the region left. And I think this economic embargo, New York Post has been really hammering that this economic embargo is destroying Iran and their ability to do anything. And you got more than half of their working population. They're out of work. There is a desperate need for bare necessities. They're being squeezed so tight economically. We are allowing none of their oil to be sold. However, the president has been able to keep the Strait of Hormuz open. We're getting record numbers of tankers through there on a daily basis. But anyway, so you get like these DSA radicals, Code Pink co-founder Medea Benjamin, remember her, posting on X. They know their base wants to cut ties with Israel. So they make the most Zionist at Rep Moskowitz, the new ranking member of the Middle East. They are tone deaf and so corrupt, still wedded to AIPAC and Israel. It's sickening. Wow. You know, all this hatred for Israel. I always use the example, what would you do if it was us that lost what would be the equivalent of 40,000 Americans a day if we compared population size? Abdul El-Sayed, Michigan, tries to politicize. How do you go after Dolly Parton? What the hell is wrong with you if you're going after Dolly Parton? Anyway, one of the qualities that Dolly is being praised for today is that she never let politics get into her songs, performances. She just wanted to entertain. And she grew up so poor, she wanted to give back, and she did, creating jobs in Appalachia and Dollywood and this literacy program that she was involved in. She's done an amazing work. El-Sayed, anyway, he's getting hammered online for what critics call a politicizing of her passing. He posted on X after Dolly Parton died. Dolly Parton used her gift for music to highlight the challenge of poverty, inequality, and struggle in ways that uplifted and inspired working people. And he quoted lyrics from the songs A Coat of Many Colors. And I told them all the story Mama told me while she sewed, and how my coat of many colors was worth more than all their clothes. And his post was blasted, rightly so. Why would you politicize this? Oh, let's use this as a moment, her death, to make a cheap political point. I need to say our sympathy is with her family, and she was an amazing human being that came from nothing, and in the freest, greatest country with the greatest wealth-creating system ever designed by man, made a huge success of her life and then gave back. Why don't you just praise that? You know, and by, it's gone viral now, this weird exchange with Jesse Waters. You know, somehow, I guess him and his advisors thought they come up with a great way to answer a question about surgically removing children's private parts. I mean, that's what Jesse Waters brought up, outlawing sex change surgery for kids. His answer, are you circumcised? I mean, and then you probably should want to move on. And then starts talking about surgery on a kid's ding-a-ling is just being being selective about these things. What is going on? Why does the left, how is this L.A. politician wanting to use taxpayer dollars to build out these insane centers, as Nick Shirley reported on, a proposal, government-funded masturbation and sex clinics for the homeless? I mean, how about you give them drug counseling? And a good meal, and a place to shower, and a place to go to the bathroom so they're not defecating and urinating on the floor. Now, the other story, FoxNews.com, El-Sayed sparked controversy on social media also this week as it relates to Christian canon law. You know, getting rid of Sharia law is white supremacy? That was the question. And I have argued and long argued Sharia, different from Islam, Sharia, as it is practiced in parts of the world, women have to cover up. Some cases, women were not able to drive or not able to drive still. Women are subservient to men. They don't have equal rights. Sayed, compared Sharia, Islamic law, based on religious texts, to the Catholic Church. Nobody's trying to push Sharia law on anyone else. Well, okay, but he's in that video where he's got all those, books on the Quran and Sharia and all these controversial authors. Oh, I just like to read a wide variety of opinions. I'm not buying that either. I'm not even coming close to buying that. We have so much other news to get to tonight. Linda, how do I get through the show and I don't get anything in? I feel like I spent all this time preparing and I just can't get it all in. I'm going to try, though.
3: Maybe you should do 6 hours a day. Maybe you should up your game, Sean. You're not doing enough. That's the problem.
1: Really? You think I should?
3: Yeah, I think you should just, you know, let's just take over the whole day. You know what I'm saying? We'll just keep going all day long.
1: Well, it's not for a shortage of material. I'll tell you now that.
3: The world's on fire, man. I'll tell you what.
1: The world's on. You know what? That's a great way to put it. The world is on fire. It is really bad. Kami Mamdani unveiling a new program to fast-track critical claims in housing court, his latest anti-landlord move. They want to determine, you invest in property and you rent out your property, it should be simple supply and demand, crisscross and dictate the price. That's capitalism. That's created the greatest wealth building system in the history of mankind, with a standard of living that is the envy of the industrialized world. Anyway, that's unbelievable times. We're going to get into this issue, how the Supreme Court handed Donald Trump a major win in his bid to restrict mail-in ballots. Now, the author of the president's order, which led to the Supreme Court challenge, Gene Hamilton, is going to join us later in the program. Also, are we ever going to punish the governors and DAs that are assisting and offering benefits, taxpayer-funded benefits, to illegals? We'll get into that. Jim Jordan is coming up in the next hour as well. 800-941-SEAN if you want to be a part of the program. 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

0: The 9/11 mastermind is stand trial. I'm Ted Lindner, Fox News. The accused mastermind of the September 11 terror attacks 25 years ago and three alleged co-conspirators will stand trial in 2028. That ruling on Wednesday from a military judge comes nearly a quarter century after nearly 3,000 people were killed. Khalid Sheikh Mohammed and the defendants have been held at Guantanamo Bay since 2003. The trial testimony's finished in the murder trial of Lindsey Clancy.
1: The final witness returning to the stand, driving home the prosecution's case.
2: It is my opinion within a reasonable degree of medical certainty that Ms. Clancy was criminally responsible.
1: Prosecutors say the Massachusetts mother acted rationally and intentionally, planning and executing the murder of her three children inside the family's Duxbury home. Dr. Gregory Sadoff, a forensic psychologist with the FBI's Behavioral Analysis Unit, interviewed Clancy via Zoom earlier this year and reviewed extensive medical records. The defense says the Massachusetts mother should not be held criminally responsible for the killings, that she was misdiagnosed, overmedicated, and suffering from postpartum psychosis.
0: Fox's Molly Lyme. Meta agreeing to a settlement in a lawsuit brought by dozens of states that accused the social media company of trying to get children addicted to their services. Fox's Claudia Cowan.
3: Under the terms of the settlement over the next 10 years, Meta will pay up to $17 billion to the coalition of states that sued the social media giant. It will also have to make big changes to how Facebook and Instagram operate for minors and make stronger efforts to flag harmful content and remove users under 13. Provided the court approves the deal, California alone will receive up to $2 billion. California Attorney General Rob Bonta saying, quote, "Today we have secured a settlement with Meta that will make social media less dangerous for our kids and make a world of difference for children and their families."
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0: A purge of senior U.S. military generals has led to concerns the Army's being hollowed out, causing a loss of years of battlefield experience as the nation faces rising global threats from Russia and conflict in the Middle East. Fox's Jennifer Griffin with more.
16: Secretary Pete Hegseth has fired half of the Army's four-star generals, including the two top generals overseeing the transformation to drone warfare. Since taking over at the Pentagon, Secretary Hegseth has forced out nearly three dozen general and flag officers without explanation. Among those pushed out, General Randy George, who reportedly pushed back when Hegseth ordered the Army to drop an investigation into Army helicopter pilots who flew an unauthorized low-altitude flyby over Kid Rock's house in Nashville. In Washington, Jennifer Griffin, Fox News.
0: Defense Secretary Pete Hegseth also ordered the early retirement of General Chris Donahue, the Army's most experienced special operations commander. The Pentagon has defended the dismissal, saying the secretary wants a leaner military officer corps. Americans are among the unaccounted for following that massive landslide and flash flooding in the Himalayan mountain range in Nepal.
17: People had seconds to try to find safety from this jaw-dropping flash flood. Video shows people running for their lives as that lethal wall of water comes crashing through. Hundreds of people, including locals and tourists, have been reporting missing, including Americans. And the Red Cross says at least 10,000 families have lost their homes. The U.S. Geological Survey says a 4.4 earthquake struck moments before the mudslides. And there's a theory that the earthquake caused a massive part of a glacier to break off and fall thousands of feet, triggering an avalanche of ice and rock, which in turn caused the flood.
0: And that's Fox's Matt Finn. Bit of a downturn on Wall Street on Wednesday, the Dow losing 113 points. I'm Ted Lindner. This is Fox News.
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4: 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Gary McNamara and Eric Harley talk about everything from politics to social issues and news of the day. 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
0: All across America, we are Red Eye Radio. He is Eric Harley and I'm Gary McNamara. Good morning. I have no idea where to start today. These are the, you know, this is the hardest part of the show. Yeah, there's much insanity out there. I never know where to begin. I never know where to start.
22: Well, there used to be a top of the pile, bottom of the pile, yeah. Right?
0: Yes.
22: Bottom of the pile would be stuff like, you know, something Miley Cyrus said.
0: You're exactly
22: right. top of the pile. I shouldn't say that because she had some very kind words about Dolly Parton.
0: That's what I'm going to say. Yeah. I mean, but even now in 2026,
22: yeah.
0: You know, what did Miley Cyrus have to say? I love Dolly Parton.
22: Yeah.
0: Well, my God, how controversial is that?
22: I know. Well, it's, you know, it used to be where it was clearly, there was a pecking order of the stories. There was the alpha story, mm-hmm. and then you get down to the crap toward the end of our show. And the people that listen to the end of our show, they know that. Many of them tune in just for that.
0: For the crap. Yeah, the end of the show.
22: So, but it was so easy to prioritize. The stack just kind of built itself. And now everything floats to the top. And it's like, well, what do I do with this?
0: And by the way, people might think I'm joking. I'm not joking.
22: No.
0: I mean, I've got all these stories in front of me, and it was, you know, it's like, okay, I was looking at the clock. It was like midnight, okay, 1 minute after, 2 minutes after, 3 minutes after. I have no idea where to start.
22: Yeah.
0: I have no idea. I mean, it's not like we haven't prepared.
22: Right.
0: You know, it's not like we don't have things to talk about. It's like, I don't know how to prioritize them because how do you prioritize the opposition that's full of insanity? How do you prioritize insanity?
22: Oh, man, it was so much analysis about where the insanity is.
0: Throughout
22: the entire day.
0: Where do you think we should start?
22: Who made the really good point? Hold on. about what's his name? So much of the stuff obviously is the reaction to the death of Dolly Parton, and that is worthy of rising to the top. Certainly. There's some very sweet stories along the way, but then you get into the political thing because we have to remind ourselves we're still in the election season. We're, you know, now just weeks away from the midterm, and what the, you know, what the liberal left says, and what's his name? I'm blanking on his name the other day, who asked Jesse Waters if he was circumcised, and New York Post had
0: El-Sayed.
22: Yeah. And New York Post.
0: Okay. All right.
22: We got it.
0: No. You want to? We can start there.
22: Okay.
0: All right. We can start there because here it is. Okay. Yeah, this is on Fox. Okay. Right. Good.
22: Okay. Good.
0: See, people are watching or listening to us as we workshop where to go with the show today.
22: right.
0: Because this is Abdul Al-Sayed, who is we all know is
2: running for senator in Michigan.
22: Right.
2: Molly Hemingway on it yesterday on Fox
22: okay,
2: News.
22: Sorry.
2: See, we did not plan this, by the way.
22: No, we didn't.
2: No, we didn't. None of this is planned. What's, all right, here we... Then again, is anything ever planned? No. All right, here we go.
10: It was fascinating to hear him talking about some of these issues. I can't quite get over his comparison of the sex change procedures on children to circumcision. I do think people need to know how horrific those surgeries are for children who are subjected to them. They cause lifelong trauma, no sexual happiness for the rest of their lives. Cutting off the healthy body parts of children is it's an unforgivable thing to be that blithe about, and he should be thinking much more about it. But the entire interview, the Hassan Piker situation, you know, he gives this limited response to this person who's a virulent bigot, and yet continues to campaign with him and continues to support him. And other Democrats are doing the same. You know, you saw Hakeem Jeffries speaking out a bit against Hassan Piker, but did he say no money should go to this campaign until he renounces the virulent anti-Semitism and hatred of the person that he's campaigning with?
2: So the Abdul al-Sayed comments the other day from Jesse Waters is what we played, and this is where he tried to compare that to circumcision and kept saying this is healthcare. You'd want to deny children healthcare. And as we said, it is pure evil perversion.
22: Oh yeah.
2: And the Democrats this is mainstream in the Democratic Party actually support it. Now, since you got us going here, all right, since you got us going, let's go to Fox News again and Colorado Democratic Governor Jared Polis on Hassan Piker, since she brought that up. See, one thing just rolls into another.
22: Yeah.
2: All right, here we go. All right.
22: Go ahead.
11: What do you think should be done about Hassan Piker from the Democratic establishment's point of view?
23: Well, look, I mean, both parties are big tents, but also the media is a big tent. And, you know, I've always been of the mind myself where I go on shows and take on people I disagree with. I mean, look at the network I'm on right now. I'm never afraid to go with any of your hosts on this show or anywhere else. So, I mean, as long as you maintain true to your principles, you know, I think it's fine to go on anywhere, talk to anybody.
2: Yeah, he cannot. You're talking about one of the you could say even a bigger evil racist promoting violence and death from those he disagrees with. You know, you can make the case he's worse than David Duke was in his time.
22: Yeah.
2: And they can't, you know, they can't denounce it. So, I mean, but that right there, everything we just played, that's the challenge that we have. The insanity, the racism, the misogyny coming from mainstream Democrats is just, it's mind boggling. And you could hear it from Molly Hemingway saying, my God, did you hear anyone from the Democratic Party come out and criticize Abdul al-Sayed for actually promoting child genital mutilation? Did you hear one Democrat come out and say, this is ridiculous, we've got to move away from this? And I mean, in Congress, I'm not talking about for, you know, I'm sure, you know, when Bill Maher gets a hold of it, he'll just go, what in the hell is, you know, what in the hell is going on? I will say this, Bill Maher, I've got to edit it first before I play it because he uses the F word a couple of times.
22: Mm-hmm.
2: But he was talking about the Democrats and John Ossoff from Georgia.
22: Yeah.
2: And talking about the fact that, you know, he's Jewish.
22: Yeah.
2: You can't, that Democrats can't support, that Democrats are absolutely anti-Semitic. The party. Now, this isn't a right winger. This is Bill Maher. Now, Bill Maher, I'm sure, is viewed as a right winger. But I mean, it's just every single day when I get a couple of hours sleep after the show's over, I wake up and within 10 minutes, I'm like, it's another insane day, absolutely insane day. And nobody in that party that currently is serving, except maybe Fetterman once in a while, stands up and says, stop this.
22: You know, it's and Fetterman really, it always falls on deaf ears, of course, with his own party. It's never going to go anywhere, but it's and I know coming from like the editorial board of the New York Post, they had something on it, and this was the other afternoon, and basically let me see if I can get this headline. Here it is from the editorial board at the New York Post. Abdul El-Sayed's freakish circumcision ploy shows he's not only a hater, but a weirdo, too. And I know, and it's funny because weirdos used a lot around the New York Post. But there was another story that they did, and I don't have that one in front of me from the New York Post as well, saying, look, you know, this actually has a potential fallout for the rest of his party. If there's not that pushback from the party to go, yeah, he totally had that wrong. That's not, you know, you can't make that comparison and say they're the same and blah, blah, blah, blah, blah. But the problem is, I would argue beyond that and say, well, the party can't come back and say, well, we can't be saying that. You're pushing for it. Your party is legally battling for it in a number of states and has been for now years, so that children can have their genitals mutilated, irreversible surgery, and if the parents try and step in, there will be intervention from the states. That's what you guys are. So Al-Sayed's comments, you know, his ridiculous comparison and all of that is just part of it. And yeah, it's in the height here now of the, you know, here we are in the home stretch of this political season. But it is not anything new. They have been building toward this as a party. They all own it.
2: I'm sorry, but stop soft selling it, New York Post. Don't say weirdo. Say filthy, evil perversion of the Democrats.
22: Yeah.
2: Who agree with El-Sayed in Michigan.
22: Yes.
2: The members. And this is, by the way, that they vote for what they wish to do here. It's a filthy, evil perversion that people should go and be in jail for years.
22: Yeah.
2: When they do something like this. And it's mainstream in the Democrat Party. It's not fringe. It is absolutely mainstream. And we waited because we're here to Thursday. And when was that said? Monday?
22: Yeah, was that Monday night?
2: Monday? You know, we're Thursday. And you don't hear, there's no outrage in the Democrat Party. How can the Democrat Party go from what it was when my grandfather helped create the Democratic Party in the town that I grew up in when he immigrated from Canada?
22: Right.
2: And so this goes back to the, you know, probably 1920, 1921, whatever. My grandfather, though, would not be a Democrat today. He had moved away by the time, you know, you got to the, you know, 60s, 70s. He didn't agree with the, you know, the racism of the Democratic Party, the Jim Crow of the Democratic Party, whatever. In fact, the reason he did it is the town that he was in, there was only the Republican Party. There was no Democrat Party. And right. He just thought when he moved from Canada way back then, he just thought that if he moves to the United States, there has to be a two-party system in there.
22: Yeah.
2: Which is why that's what my dad told me.
22: Right.
2: But it's a, you know, the party, you know, the racism that they had, though, you know, Jim Crow and everything else, that came directly from them. And it seems as if they're not trying to change at all at this particular point. But when you see it, when you hear them say it and try to frame it as something moral, as health care, as Sayed tried to do the other day, when it's an absolutely the most filthy, evil perversion, I won't say the most because they're anti-Semitism, they're wishing for death for health care executives or people who disagree with them politically, has gone to levels that I thought I would never see before. I would never see in this country from a major political party.
22: Yeah, no, same thing here. And I think this is the other story. I just clicked on it. Our computer's kind of slow. That's shocking. And it's also from the New York Post, and it was written by Bethany Mandel, an opinion piece. Abdul El-Sayed's "Are You Circumcised?" blunder could cost Dems and create greater party fracture. We'll see about that. I mean, it has the potential. They know this close to the election. It's the reason is it got so much attention. He didn't phrase it the way they've been phrasing it. What have they been using? That this is health care. This is care when you mutilate the genitals of a child. That it is, they use the word care. He didn't use the word care. He used a, you know, a word that really got everybody's attention. And I think because he was on Jesse Waters, more attention because it's a bigger audience than MS at the time. And he
2: MS at the time.
22: MS at the current moment. He used that, and then it went viral online. It went viral immediately, like right after the show aired. And that's the problem. He wasn't saying, well, you know, gender care, gender care, gender care, gender care. He wasn't saying that for children, you know, because that's how they try and hide it. You know, they put it in some kind of little care package. Well, that's not how it works. That's not what it is. And he's not the first to think this way. He just used the wrong language, and I think that's what Democrats have a problem with.
2: You know, one of the problems is, and it's something that we brought up, where he said to Jesse Waters, "You really want to go there?" As if he has this confidence that he has the 100% moral right.
22: Yeah.
2: Or excuse me, that he has the 100% moral argument behind him, and that like he was. What are you talking about? I mean, come on. It's just that's the whole thing. It's just normal.
22: This is normal.
2: You know, and that's the point there. That's the point we're trying to bring up. Genital mutilation of children is normal in the Democratic Party.
22: Yes.
2: To the point where they're like, what are you talking about? Well, come on. A child should be able to mutilate themselves. And a parent and a doctor, if a doctor's out there and a parent and says, mutilate the child, well, then it should be allowed to happen. And it's just like circumcision. Come on. Where are you? This is the normal mindset that exists out there in society. Are you out of your freaking mind?
22: That's where I thought they were going. I said it that night. Monday night, Tuesday morning on our show, I said, this is going to be the new argument? That it's the same as circumcision? So I didn't see it the way they do over at the New York Post, that it has the potential to hurt the party. I mean, it might. I don't know. We'll tell after, you know, on November 4th.
2: It might unite the Democrats, for God's sake.
22: It might get their new argument up and going, which is, it's the same as circumcision. Yeah, so if people wonder why we have a problem choosing the top stories, this is just one of many.
2: We are Red Eye Radio.
22: Brought to you by Hotshot Secret.
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25: 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It's a show with an obsessive focus on what's good for America. I'm bringing you the truth beneath the headlines of all of the nation's top stories. We feature newsmaking interviews with the top guests on the whole planet. And I'll ask the questions you only dream of other interviewers asking. Do you like being informed, engaged, and entertained? Good. You are going to

0: kind of scenario where they're just workshopping ideas.
1: You know, like TMZ does without the liberal bent.
0: Yeah. Well, like TMZ does, except for with something that matters.
1: Yes. Well, you think about it, the comedy really is with the insanity.
0: Yeah. Yeah.
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0: Yep. Yeah. 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
6: News. I'm Sue Guzman. Closing argument scheduled for Thursday in the trial of Lindsay Clancy, the Massachusetts mom who killed her three children. Fox's Molly Lyne.
7: Prosecutors say the Massachusetts mother acted rationally and intentionally, planning and executing the murder of her three children inside the family's Duxbury home. The defense says the Massachusetts mother should not be held criminally responsible for the killings, that she was misdiagnosed, overmedicated, and suffering from postpartum psychosis.
6: Facebook parent company Meta will pay billions to settle a lawsuit over kids getting addicted to social media.
8: A landmark trial ends with a bombshell settlement. Meta will pay nearly $17 billion to a coalition of 29 states that sued the tech giant. Meta does not admit wrongdoing in the settlement, but will now change how Facebook and Instagram operate for teens.
6: Fox's Claudia Cowan. 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
1: And we are Red Eye Radio. I'm Gary McNamara along with Eric Harley. Inflation numbers are out, and more on what an insane day it was yesterday, coming up in just a minute.
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1: When, looking at yesterday and the insanity of everything, but, you know, we're talking about El Sayed trying to compare child mutilation, genital mutilation, to circumcision the other day, and how the outrage is starting, at least in conservative circles. It's mainstream to Democrats. They seem to be fine with it. I think that's why it's so important when you look at the whole radical transgender movement, because of what it covers and what it attempts to justify and make normal in our, you know, in our society. Number one, that the absolute evil, filthy, evil perversion of child mutilation. But the other thing when we look at it is biological men playing women's sports, biological men sharing locker rooms, taking away women's, you know, privacy rights, men being able to expose themselves to women, things that actually are criminal acts still on the book.
2: Yeah.
1: You know, you look at it across the spectrum, and it keeps getting, you know, bigger and bigger and bigger and bigger. So everything that happens here, I mean, I am entertained and so happy. And I know the left is saying, well, okay, enough of the transgender things. I mean, enough of it already. Enough. I mean, we've gone far enough. How these biological men are disturbing it because they're supporting biological women playing against biological women. And I know it makes no sense. So you're just, you're a transphobe racist.
2: Yeah.
1: You know, that's what they're limited to, because they can't actually explain their own position and have no reason to do it. But when you look at the thing that encompasses, you know, the, to me, what are criminal acts of exposure in a locker room, sexual exposure. I mean, it's a crime.
2: Yeah. Right.
1: And when you look at, again, what is to me a crime, saying, no. Parents, because El Sayed was talking about parents and a doctor. He was calling it healthcare.
2: Right.
1: Number one, to call it healthcare, his medical license should be rescinded immediately.
2: Yeah. Someone wrote to me and said he never actually became licensed. He finished medical school and never became licensed.
1: Oh, okay.
2: So he didn't, he's never practiced medicine. If that is the case, I did not double check that, to be fair. So I don't know, but if maybe that's why, maybe he couldn't pass the, you know, I mean, you have to have board certification, then you have to go and, you know, and actually practice
1: for
2: a while.
1: Then he said yes. I mean, normally when you say you're a doctor, it means you can practice.
2: Right. He went to medical school.
1: Yeah.
2: So,
1: okay.
2: Yeah.
1: Yeah.
2: Well, yeah.
1: Then he
2: said, if you've got a PhD and went to medical school, but you're not a practicing doctor, there is a clear difference, because you didn't go through the final stages to actually practice medicine. And that's the question.
1: I believe there was a Seinfeld episode on that. different scenario,
2: yeah,
1: though.
2: Yeah, exactly.
1: But I think it was a podiatrist or something like that, but he hadn't taken the exams yet. Or remember the whole thing about, can she call him a doctor? Well, yes, you can.
2: Right.
1: All of a sudden, you're not a doctor. That was, wow. Seinfeld covered everything, didn't they?
2: Every topic.
1: And so that is, you know, when you encompass it, and then the entire, because that is what's being used. You think about it, that's the core, that's the core issue that's being used for Democrats not to explain what they actually believe. Mm-hmm. You know, I've seen one of the Democrat Socialists of America out there saying, okay, well, you say all these things should be done. How are you going to pay for it? Well, we really don't know. We have no idea, but we believe it's the right thing to do. They can explain. Nothing can they say, okay, here's how it would work and here's how it would be better. And so the radical transgender movement, and I can throw this on top of it too. If you don't agree with it, then you're transphobic, racist, as I screamed, you know, before, because they don't wish to explain it. It shows everything about where, you know, when we talk about socialism and communism, we have said whether it's economic or the insanity of what you're seeing on all the different cultural issues, which is a part of socialism and communism.
2: Yeah. Yeah.
1: They don't explain anything.
2: Right.
1: And they lie.
2: Yeah. I did look it up, and indeed, he did not, never completed a medical residency program. And he does not have a medical license and has never been licensed to practice medicine in any state. He earned a medical degree from Columbia and a doctorate in public health from Oxford. So he's never actually been licensed to practice medicine. And he chose to go into, you know, education, whatever. Here's the thing. It's what you know, and it's what you studied, and also what you're, you know, if you're teaching others, or if you're going to work in public health in any way, then you're going to have decision-making authority. That's the whole idea. And then, of course, if, you know, he wins a Senate race, he's going to be a lawmaker. And this is a problem. And this is why we talk about they are legally fighting for, the left is legally fighting for children's rights, they call them, rights to mutilate their own genitals and do irreversible things to their bodies.
1: And calling it health care.
2: So we
1: laid out the specific things that used to be criminal.
2: Right.
1: That Democrats are now normalizing, and I think that's what came out of the El Sayed interview, is that all these things, what, you really want to argue that? If you don't stand, I can blow you away on the argument. You believe in circumcision? It's the same thing. No, it's not.
2: No, it is not.
1: You know, it's that, I don't know whether it's true arrogance, confidence, or just plain BSing because he knows he's full of it.
2: Right.
1: So we brought up the other things, you know, how encompassing the radical transgender movement is on so many issues. And just focusing now on the fact that this is the lead issue that's been around for a decade now, that they don't have to explain what they believe. They actually don't have, they just make statements that cannot withstand any type of cross-examination in the arena of ideas. And if you attempt to cross-examine them, then they name-call you. You're a racist.
2: Yeah. Yeah.
1: Because all of a sudden, if you believe that biological women should play against biological women, all of a sudden now that's been turned into racism. Mm-hmm. They don't explain it.
2: Right.
1: There's no explanation as to, well, why is it racism? It just is. You're transphobic and you're racist. Then we go a step further. Here we this, because this happened yesterday. Chicago's Sky principal owner, Michael Alter, compares Enos Kanter's freedom's ejection to the example of somebody shooting a gun. When pressed why the former NBA player wasn't warned before being thrown out and later banned from the arena. When you shoot a gun at someone, you don't get a warning. Don't do that again. It's, you know, your action doesn't deserve a warning. Alter said Freedom became a potential threat when he stepped towards the court during a heated exchange with Sky guard Natasha Cloud. Freedom maintains he never stepped onto the court. He never did, from what I could see, and argues he should have received a warning. He acknowledges the owner acknowledges he doesn't know whether Freedom actually stepped onto the court. but says security acted immediately when he moved in that direction. She's the one that started it. She's mm-hmm. the one that scored the basket and pointed at him
2: mm-hmm.
1: and picked him out of the crowd.
2: Right.
1: But it's right. the fact that I can say that what he did was like shooting a gun. Is there any correlation to what happened on there to shooting a gun?
2: No.
1: No.
2: No.
1: He can't explain it. And this is where liberalism is now. They make statements, but they can't explain anything. Nothing. Nothing that they say can withstand cross-examination. And they know that, which is why if you attempt to cross-examine them, the first thing they do is name call you with the most vicious names that they could, you know, labels that they can possibly come up with.
2: Mm-hmm.
1: You're a racist. You're a transphobe. You're a fascist. Mm-hmm. You're a Nazi. Mm-hmm. Mm-hmm. You hate women.
2: Yeah.
1: I mean, that's the most beautiful thing is the people that support biological women playing against biological women and that don't want men to play against biological women are viewed as sexist and misogynist, where the opposite is true.
2: Right.
1: I have never seen the level of misogyny, because this isn't just discrimination against women. We saw it with Riley Gaines. You see it with Martina Navratilova. You've seen it with J.K. Rowling. You see it. There's this incredible, unbelievable, vicious hatred towards women and men who are saying, "You, Title IX was created so women can play against biological women."
2: Right.
1: And everything that they say, well, there's no difference. There's no difference. There's no difference. And so everything that, you know, you see the thing that the 5 points that Enos Kanter wrote to the NBA, you know, they're getting ready to sue and everything else.
2: Mm-hmm.
1: Look, and the funny thing is, well, see, they've lost now because they can't play in the WNBA.
2: Right.
1: They knew that.
2: Well, they did know it.
1: They know they can't play in the W, but they know that's not going to happen. They're challenging the argument that in the arena of ideas should be done. Every single opinion should be able to withstand cross-examination or should be able to be cross-examined. And right. they don't want that on the left.
2: Well, and, you know, here again, Freedom has put up the basically their own playbook against them and their own rule book against them. So, and they're saying, yeah, but it's all fake. You know, he's not really transgender. you don't get to make that decision. But let's say, okay, for the sake of argument, then set him aside. He's never going to be able to play. What about a transgender that comes up through high school ranks, college ranks? What about a transgender who, let's say, is a male while playing college ball? And transit, and it hits the news. They go through their transition in their junior, senior year. And then they want to try out for the WNBA. What then? What then? Because if they're playing college ball, if they're, you know, if they're doing all of that, and it's a biological male playing on a biological male team, and then all of a sudden they announce they're going through a transition, and then the liberal activist media will treat them as a hero. But then the next step could be, well, that person wants to play WNBA.
1: Yeah, they can't play in the NCAA, though.
2: No, no, I'm not saying as a transgender.
1: They're
2: going to transition between college and now they want to play in the WNBA.
1: Right.
2: So what now?
1: Well, as we know, because remember, Caitlin really isn't transgender.
2: Right.
1: Because now transgender is not whether you believe you're a woman. It's whether you believe in you're a woman and have the right politics behind you.
2: You also have to be an activist.
1: Right. We are Red Eye Radio.
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0: Beer Runner Radio. He is Eric Cronin. I'm Gary McNamara. I think he was on Sean Hannity last night in his Candor Freedom. And he said if the WNBA comes out with the rule and says only biological women can play, he's done. You know, he will not again apply for the draft. Just say biological women only can play in it. This is the hypocrisy of the WNBA. They want to sit there and say it's, you know, they only want biological women to play, but they can't say that.
1: Right.
0: So you would think that the radical transgender movement would be furious with the WNBA for not defining it.
1: Right.
0: But even the radical transgender movement seems to be okay with them saying, we're only going to play biological women.
1: Right.
0: We're not going to allow transgenders to play.
1: Right.
0: But we're going to pretend that we would let them to play if they wanted to play, but we really won't.
1: God. Yeah.
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9: An historic settlement. I'm Sue Guzman, Fox News. Facebook's parent company, Meta, agreeing now to pay out billions of dollars to a number of states to settle a lawsuit over social media addiction. Fox's Claudia Cowan has more from Oakland, California.
1: A landmark trial ends with a bombshell settlement. Meta will pay nearly $17 billion to a coalition of 29 states that sued the tech giant. Meta does not admit wrongdoing in the settlement, but will now change how Facebook and Instagram operate for teens and make stronger efforts to flag and remove users under 13 years old. Those specifics include better age verification, usage limits, data collection limitations, nighttime access restrictions, school modes, required breaks in usage, drawing praise from anguished parents who've demanded these changes for years.
9: Meta is calling on rivals like TikTok and YouTube to implement similar restrictions. At least 160 people are dead, more than 1,300 missing, after massive flash floods devastated a border area of Nepal and China. Fox's Matt Finn.
10: The U.S. Geological Survey says a 4.4 earthquake struck moments before these mudslides, and there's a theory that the earthquake caused a massive part of a glacier to break off and fall thousands of feet, triggering an avalanche of ice and rock, which in turn caused the flood. Today's disaster is being investigated, and at this hour, there's a desperate search for people who may have survived or are buried. The State Department is assisting. Secretary Rubio says he is united in prayer for the Nepali people.
9: Americans are among those missing. The accused mastermind of the 9/11 terror attacks, Khalid Sheikh Mohammed, and three alleged co-conspirators are going to stand trial in 2028. That was a ruling from a military judge. Four have been held at Guantanamo Bay since 2003. 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
9: Closing argument set for Thursday, the murder trial of Lindsay Clancy, the Massachusetts woman accused of fatally strangling her three children.
22: 18 jury members will hear the lawyers sum up their cases. Whether Lindsay Clancy killed her kids is not in dispute, but she has pleaded not guilty by reason of lack of criminal responsibility. Judge William Sullivan told the jury they've heard all the evidence.
23: What? You haven't heard the arguments from the attorneys. You haven't even heard, like I said before, the law that you do apply.
22: Those instructions will give the jury four unanimous choices. First-degree murder, second-degree murder, manslaughter, or the lack of criminal responsibility Clancy pleaded to. A hung jury is also a possible outcome. Gernal Scott, Fox News.
9: Authorities have released new evidence following the arrest of a Marine veteran near President Trump's Los Angeles golf course. Fox's Mike Emanuel.
24: The suspect is Janine John Tail, 38 years old, a decorated Marine veteran from Downey, California. Tail appeared before Judge John Lonergan in Los Angeles. Tail was wearing a suicide smock for the preliminary hearing. That's where prosecutors revealed new details about his arrest on July 31st. Prosecutors say Tail had several notebooks with 208 pages of drawings, lists of Secret Service schedules, details of individual security members, and copies of Melania Trump's schedule. He had also allegedly done research about, quote, going off the grid. Tail is charged in a federal criminal complaint with possession of an unregistered short-barreled rifle.
9: A federal judge declining to order Texas to extradite an ICE agent charged with shooting a man and lying about it during the immigration crackdown in Minneapolis. Christian Castro remains in custody in Brownsville, Texas, and under Texas law, he must be released after 90 days of detention, which is Thursday. I'm Sue Guzman. This is Fox News.
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3: 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Gary McNamara and Eric Harley talk about everything from politics to social issues and news of the day. Whether you're up late or you're just starting your day, welcome to the show from the Relief Factor Studios. 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
0: All across America, we are Red Eye Radio. He is Eric Harley and I'm Gary McNamara. All right.
20: What?
0: I was... I was...
20: You were wrong!
0: Okay.
20: Wrong! You were wrong.
0: Yesterday, I said, because we looked at the whole Fetterman thing.
20: Mm-hmm.
0: You know, about his, the, was it the New York Times poll? I forgot what it was. Just reading here from Fox News Politics, Fetterman's collapse among his own party is staggering. Just 22% of Pennsylvania Democrats now view him favorably, down from 74% 2 years ago. That's a 52-point free fall. Here's the twist. 73% of Pennsylvania Republicans now back him. Now, it didn't say back him. That's incorrect. It said they have a favorable view of him.
20: Yeah.
0: Making him more popular among GOP voters than their own Senator Dave McCormick. Okay. Excuse me.
20: All right.
0: Senate Majority Leader Thune confirmed he's had conversations with Fetterman about joining the Republican conference.
20: Mm.
0: All right, so the conference, so,
20: well,
0: you know, that he would be, what, an independent, but conference with them. But yeah. I would be, you know, and with the, so I'm not completely wrong. But I just said, you know, Republicans are not going to make him a candidate. They might.
20: Well,
0: if you're going to be in the Republican conference in your next election, do you run as a Republican? Remember, I like Fetterman when it comes to his opinion on anti-Semitism and the insanity of the Democratic Party. But he votes with the Democrats 85 to 90% of the time.
20: Yeah.
0: So if you join the Republican conference and you're voting with Democrats 85 to 95% of the time, what's the point? And that's, I was wrong where I said, I don't think the Republicans would want to really, you know, they want to focus on him to show the insanity of the Democratic Party. But the fact is, he votes with Democrats 85 to 90% of the time. Maybe I am wrong on that. Maybe Republicans will say, look, we've gone so far left, Fetterman fits in with us.
20: Well, but the question is, would he actually follow through, and would he be voting more with the Republicans after that? Is that
0: right?
20: Is it going to be a clear change, or is he going to do what the Republicans are doing and becoming more left?
0: Well, but I mean, Bernie Sanders is an independent.
20: Yeah. Yeah.
0: But he votes with Democrats. He conferences with Democrats.
20: Yeah.
0: But he votes with them, what, 95 to 100% of the time?
20: Oh, yeah.
0: Maybe 100% of the time?
20: Right.
0: 98, 99% of the time?
20: Yeah.
0: for Thune to be saying, you know, we'd like to have Fetterman join the Republican conference. You know, okay, I'm an independent, but I'm a Democrat, but I conference with the Republicans.
2: Yeah.
0: And somebody who votes 90%, 85 to 90% Democrat, what's the point?
20: Yeah, exactly. You know, if he's not going to change his fundamental convictions and have that reflect in his voting, then and I don't know that I'm there yet that I'm confident he would do that. I don't know. He would have to come out and say, here's where I've had my change of heart. You know, now the problem is if he's, you know, here in a few years running for re-election, he's got to convince the people of his state, you know, look, I'm going to run as an independent. I think the Democratic Party has gone way too far. I'm not going to stand for the anti-Semitism, and you go on and, you know, I mean.
0: Well, but he said, what would change me to become a Republican would be if my party became the anti-Semitism party. They are.
20: Well, no, that's it. They already, it's, you're
0: they
20: there.
0: They are, I know.
20: You're there. And you know, it's going to take a lot for me to believe that he's going to trust that he's going to do that, unless he comes out and actually says, you know, because he would have to go through issue by issue on fiscal issues, on a number of things. Again, 9 out of 10 times he's voting with his party and he's calling out the radicals. But if you're still voting with them, you're not really changing.
0: And
20: you're just talking.
0: You got to wear a shirt and tie if you're a Republican.
20: You do. Under your hoodie and basketball shorts. You wear the basketball shorts over your suit. But
0: Wow. The Democrats would agree to go back to the old dress code if that was the case.
20: Right.
0: Yeah, sorry.
20: Exactly.
0: What was the point I wanted to make here? I forgot what it was.
20: But if he's he's not going to, then, you know.
0: Oh, I know. Yeah. On the anti-Semitism, I can see Democrats. You guys are wrong. We're not anti-Semitic. We disagree with the anti-Semitism. We just believe that anti-Semitism is all part of the big tent.
20: No.
0: And that we should have discussions on it.
20: Yeah, okay. Yeah.
0: That's what they're doing.
20: No,
0: everybody now is doing the big tent.
20: Yeah.
0: Even right. I figured they would drop it and they're not.
20: No.
0: Oh, no. You know, we're a big tent. So, you know, Nazism, fascism, socialism, communism, anti-Semitism, misogyny. That's all part of our big tent.
20: Yeah.
0: We include that in our, we want to include that in our big tent. Why?
20: Right.
0: Why?
20: Right.
0: Why?
20: You don't think it, and then they're trying to walk that line where, oh, I don't agree with it, but we have to include it. If you don't agree with it, you have to call it out. If you don't agree with it, what you're saying is it's wrong.
0: Well, if you're a part of a political party and you say, I don't believe in it.
20: Yeah.
0: And it's the most radical, it's promoting the most radical things in human history.
20: Mm-hmm. Mm-hmm.
0: You should be saying it has no place in our party because here's what our party stands for.
20: Yeah.
0: And what they're saying, no, racism, misogyny, anti-Semitism, Nazism. We don't agree with it, but that has a place within our party.
20: Yeah, right.
0: We should be discussing those issues. I'm sorry, in my political party, I don't need to be discussing. Let's talk about the benefits of Nazism and communism and anti-Semitism and bigotry and misogyny and sexism.
20: Nope.
0: Let's talk about it. You know, I want to be able to see your point.
20: Yeah. Right.
0: You know, please explain to me why the hatred of biological women is a good thing. Am I missing something? Is it me? Have I not had an open enough mind to understand your racism and your misogyny? Does racism and misogyny have a point? And am I missing that point?
20: Yeah.
0: Let's have that discussion.
20: Let's have a discussion.
0: No and hell no should be the answer.
20: Exactly.
0: And they can't do it.
20: They can't.
0: Why? Because they don't believe they can win an election, but they actually believe it has a part in their party, and they favor whatever degree they favor it, because if you don't favor it, then you don't sit there and say Nazism, anti-Semitism right. is a part of our party.
20: Right.
0: Misogyny is a part of our party. Hating women is a part of our party. Judging people by groups and not individuals is part of our party.
20: Yeah.
0: Because a party is supposed to promote a particular ideological narrative, a number of ideological narratives on the issues of what they believe. And if you detract from that, then you should question why we should have that person in our political party.
20: Yeah. I mean, it's, I don't, again, they're trying to walk the fence. Because November 4th, they'll be right at it. Whether they win or lose, they'll be right at it again. If they, well, especially if they win. If they win either the House or the Senate. They're going to be right at it again. They're going to be, well, no, we believe in blah, blah, blah, blah, blah, blah, blah, blah, blah. This is some of the Democrats just trying not to go overboard because they know in either in their districts or in their state that they can't get away with that kind of radicalism out loud.
0: So I should expand it more.
20: Yeah.
0: The racism of identity politics, the racism of anti-Semitism, the misogyny of the radical transgender movement, the women hatred of that, destroying the Constitution, getting rid of the Senate, getting rid of the Electoral College, getting rid of the President of the United States, because the President of the United States would be under the control of a one branch legislature because the Senate would be gone. The Supreme Court, gone.
20: Yeah.
0: Defund, no military, no police. These are all the things that Democrats are saying should be a big part of their party. That, oh, okay, no, the health care to cut off the genitals of young, of children.
20: Yeah.
0: This is something that, that we all agree on. You know, I mean, it's just, it's absolute insanity. I mean, it's just crazy. And it is, in a way, I have a perverted sense of awe because you cannot believe that half the country is going along with it. You know, we have no problem, and there's a ton of conservative talk show hosts and Republican-leaning talk show hosts that criticize the Republican Party and the president when they disagree with him.
20: Yeah.
0: It happens all the time. There is a healthy debate within the party.
20: Right.
0: There isn't inside the Democratic Party. None. And the Republicans have none of the absolute insane, evil, radical proposals that the Democrats have. Not even close.
20: No. No.
0: And not even on the whole, you know, if you want to talk to tariff issue, tariffs are something that's been mainstream. Whether you agree with it or disagree with it, tariffs have been mainstream for a significant period of time, for 100 years in this country at least.
20: Yeah.
0: It's been something that has been talked about economically speaking.
20: Right.
0: And so, but you look at it, the debate goes back and forth. There's nothing like the radicalism. You know, I'm glad that the we mentioned the poll that was done. What college? I forgot what college did it. Did the poll and said, no, the radicalism is in the Democratic Party.
20: Yeah.
0: Republicans believe the same thing, really basically the same thing that they believed for a long time. There may be a populist economic movement that I completely disagree with that's more liberal, but it's all within the mainstream. And Republicans have held that, you know, good God, some of the things that Trump has promoted and the populist, economic wing has proposed. Buchanan was talking about 40, 50 years ago.
20: Right. You know, and this is the problem that we have, especially when we talk about, these ideas now that come straight from socialism that are seeping into the Republican Party, ownership in business and things like this. Both Josh Hawley and the president have introduced ideas like that, and others, they're not alone. By the way, it's not the first time the Republican Party has moved further left. They have been doing this for years. It's one of our greatest concerns. And it gives more and more credibility to the populace out there saying, well, yeah, they're both the same party. You know, there's little difference. Actually, there are differences. Still today, there are differences. But those differences are disappearing if the GOP is going to kick the door open for the left, for the Democratic Party to come in and enact full socialism, because they can take the ball and run with it once they get into power. The Democrats can say, hey, the GOP agrees with us on this.
0: Yeah, but, you know, on price controls, you brought up, for example, Josh Hawley, who believes in certain price, you know, controls,
20: yeah,
0: you know, for credit cards, for
20: right,
0: example.
20: Right.
0: It's,
20: yeah,
0: price controls is what
20: right
0: it is.
20: Mm-hmm.
0: Nixon,
20: mm-hmm,
0: a Republican.
20: Yeah.
0: He put price controls into action.
20: Yep.
0: And we saw the disaster.
20: It didn't work.
0: So, you know, these are things that Republicans discuss back and forth, but they aren't getting rid of the Constitution of the United States.
20: Right.
0: They're not child mutilation and women hatred.
20: It's right,
0: not the racism of the, you know, identity of the identity politics, judging people by groups and not individuals. It's not the filth of anti-Semitism that exists in there in the Democratic Party. These are ideas that no major political party has, that the mainstream of that party has held. That's the difference.
20: Those are the clear differences. That's why I said there are still big, yeah, differences between the two. Huge differences.
0: Yeah.
20: So quit opening the door for them on other things that matter and will matter long term.
0: We are Red Eye Radio.
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0: Radio. He is Eric Cronin. I'm Gary McNamara. Some inflation numbers out yesterday. We'll get to that following the bottom of the hour. In other news, because of the popularity of the WDSA, the NFL has ended their Pro Bowl game.
1: Oh.
0: That's spin, isn't it?
1: Yeah, right. That's I love that.
0: Massive spin.
1: That's yeah.
0: Massive inaccurate spin there.
1: Yeah.
0: But the NFL, I mean, they ended the tackle game, what, in 2022?
1: Yeah.
0: Because nobody wanted to play in it anymore. It was like, no, I'll get injured.
1: I can't afford an injury for this.
0: I can't afford an injury. You know? And so, and then it was like they kept going down the line until people would accept it. And it was like, that's sort of diluting it a little bit. So, then they decided to hold flag football games.
1: Sorry.
0: And after the numbers this year, I think, the numbers, which, I think were like 2 million.
1: Yeah.
0: It had gone up to the first year. There's a curiosity when they did the flag football there. 6 million people watched, went down to 2 million. They're like, why are we doing this?
1: Yeah, right.
0: Let's just
1: move on.
0: Why are we playing flag
1: football? We already have exhibit games. They're called games. It's called the football season.
0: Well, no, the exhibition games would be the
1: preseason
0: games.
1: You know, that's the warm up for the season. You don't need any more exhibition games.
0: Oh,
1: you know, the real interest has always been the actual season.
0: Yeah. It's

0: next generation.
1: Hey, coming up on the program this weekend, don't miss it. Beef prices, trade deals, tariffs, and the ongoing conflict in Iran. What the heck's going on with foreign policy under the Trump administration, and how could it affect the midterms in 2026? That plus we'll talk about priorities of Congress when they head back to D.C. after the Labor Day weekend. And it's all coming up right here.
0: This is the Voice of Reason with Andy Hoosier.
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3: Fox News, I'm Ted Linder. A new lawsuit challenging an executive order intended to limit mail-in voting for the upcoming midterm elections.
4: A new challenge comes as the Trump administration issued its rule requiring the Postal Service to deliver ballots only if it receives a list of eligible voters and the federal government approves the design of envelopes.
3: Fox's Jared Halpern. Actor Tim Curry has died, best known for his starring role in the Rocky Horror Picture Show and also for movies like Clue and Home Alone 2. Tim Curry was 80 years old. Closing arguments set for today, Thursday, in the trial of Lindsay Clancy, the Massachusetts mom who killed her three children. Fox's Molly Line.
5: Prosecutors say the Massachusetts mother acted rationally and intentionally, planning and executing the murder of her three children inside the family's Duxbury home. The defense says the Massachusetts mother should not be held criminally responsible for the killings, that she was misdiagnosed.
3: America's listening to Fox News.
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1: And he is Eric Cronin. I'm Gary McNamara. More inflation numbers, but different inflation numbers are out. We'll get to that in just a minute.
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1: You know, when we talk about inflation, there are actually two reports that come out each month for the month before. One is the Consumer Price Index, and the other is the Personal Consumption Expenditure Price Index, called the PCE. There's the CPI, then there's the PCE. The PCE came out yesterday. We already got the Consumer Price Index, what, a couple weeks ago? On it. Now, the Fed uses this. This is their preferred forecasting tool. They believe that this is probably, which means they believe it's more accurate.
2: Yeah, right, right.
1: Now, just so you know, when the Consumer Price Index tracks items directly paid for by consumers, it excludes medical costs paid by insurance or government programs. PCE gets its data from business surveys, what business sells, whereas the CPI gets its data directly from consumer surveys, what households say they buy. So it's different. So it's the total cost of things. For example, if you buy something, if your insurance company pays higher medical costs, that should count.
2: Yeah.
1: You know, pay for it, but it counts, and that's why
2: somebody is. Yeah,
1: that's why they look and go, well, that's the entire, we're talking about inflation through the entire system. We need to count more of the entire system if it's going to be accurate. But the personal consumption expenditures increased a seasonally adjusted 0.2% for the month, putting the annual inflation rate at 3.7%. The Commerce Department reported yesterday. Both were 0.1 percentage points above the consensus. Stripping out food and energy costs, it rose 3.3% and 0.2% in line with forecast. The report also showed that the personal income rose 0.4% while spending increased 0.2%, both stronger than expected. That means for that month of July, actually, the income rose. Now, for the last couple of years, income has not kept up with inflation, and that's still the case. That hasn't evened it out yet or put it above. Goods prices actually declined in the month of July in this report, driven by 2.7% decrease in gasoline and other related goods. Now, that's going to go up for August.
2: Yeah.
1: I saw 390 the other day, 389. It's the highest I've seen it in Texas since the war began. Now, the other gas station
2: I saw it
1: down the
2: Oklahoma
1: road was 359.
2: Yeah, I saw it in Oklahoma at 430 a gallon, but it was an isolated gas station that was, I don't know where they got their pricing. And I thought, this has to be wrong. That has to be the diesel price. No, the diesel price was like 540. It was crazy. And then just down the road, it was 379. And when I got back into Texas, So I don't know why in the world they had it up to $4.30 a gallon. That's a huge swing, but it was isolated. That's the highest I've seen it so far throughout all this. So, yeah.
1: I'm actually looking at the report. You know, I'm looking at the actual U.S. Bureau of Labor Statistics. They don't have it. You know, they don't have it broken down like they do the CPI into different products. Because that's the thing that we've talked about. When you get to the products that people actually buy, that's the problem. But it's done now. It really doesn't matter. We're basically set for the election. And the election is, when it comes to what's negative for the Republicans, it's the fact that prices, and the majority of the public blames the Trump administration and Republicans for the prices.
2: Yeah.
1: Right. And the war. And on the Democrat side, it's all the insanity that we've talked about. Now, the positive would be what, and this is what the public would notice. You know, we talked about what Newt Gingrich wrote about yesterday, you know, the whole deregulation and all that. But that's to the public, blah, blah, blah, blah, blah.
2: Right.
1: It isn't to us. It means something. You know, the fact that the murder rate is the lowest that it's been, what? How long? The murder rate has just plummeted.
2: Yeah. Did I see 10 years?
1: Is that 10 years? No. Way longer than that. Way longer. Decades. It was just unbelievable how low the murder rate, you know, is, you know, in this country. So, you know, when you look at crime, you look at deregulation, there's a ton of stuff that the Trump administration has done good. The problem is the only thing that matters to a significant portion of the public, which I would say would be independents, is their own personal economy. Now, the other thing, though, that makes that you look in when you look at what the pollsters are looking at, even if the public blames Republicans and the Trump administration for their own personal economy, they don't believe Democrats are the solution, and Democrats are insane right now on the issues.
2: Yeah. Yeah.
1: The other thing is, Trump is the Republican Party. He is. That's the, you know, that's it, when the president, and especially a president as strong as he is, the Republicans have followed along with him, so there's really no difference. But when you actually get down to an election in the House or even the Senate, how important is the president versus the personalities and how they promote it? You know, how they promote what they're going to do for your particular state. There's a ton of unknowns here. You know, for example, how the polls way were off on the members of the DSA. But then the number of people that thought that Darlene Graham had no chance. There are a bunch of you know, conservative political people out there saying, oh, we got it wrong. We thought no way would she win after that blunder. And that's why we say, look, last thing I'm going to do is make a prediction. I made a sort of prediction and was wrong on it yesterday. Not a real big one, but I said, Republicans will never want Fetterman to run because he, you know, as a Republican, but they want him to join the conference. So I view that as being partially wrong. If Thune is asking him to be part of the conference when he votes 85% to 90% Democrat. And does that mean down the road that if he decided to run as a Republican, that the Republican establishment would actually say, let's put a guy in there who disagrees with us 85% to 90% of the time.
2: Right.
1: And make him part of our party.
2: Right.
1: I don't want that tent to be that big.
2: Okay. So, one report here saying that in 2024 that the rate was the lowest since 1969, according to analysis of the FBI data. They've been keeping consistent data, they say, since 1960. The one I saw, another one, a claim I saw, wasn't a decade. It was a century, saying going back to 1900.
1: That's what I saw that too, but I didn't know if that was accurate.
2: There's some caveats to those numbers,
1: right?
2: Because they look at the consistency of how the data was basically tracked. And now, in the modern age, of course, we have even in the 60s, starting in 1960, it became more consistent keeping track of that data. And it was, I was thinking decade, but it actually was century. But I don't know that that claim is accurate. So I'd have to look at the details of how they got to those numbers. Still, murder rates down. You know, and if you look at that, and let's just say, okay, since 1969, you know, it's a big deal. But, you know, there what really concerns me is this new violence. Maybe it's not so new, but this embracing of violent tactics by the left. When you think about that, there was another story yesterday. I do have that story saved. And it shows this correlation. I'd have to get into the study, but it shows this correlation between, this is from the New York Post, this correlation between transgenders and essentially acceptable violence. And to me, that is the most radical concern, or concern of the radicals that I have right now, is they believe they're justifying the violence. Whether it's Charlie Kirk, the murdering of Brian Thompson, or on and on and on. And, of course, we have to include multiple attempts on the current president's life.
1: Well, when you look at, you know, the Jared Polis comment from Colorado, where on Hassan Piker, all part of the big tent. And even if there's some things I may disagree, we disagree here. And the rally he had, where they're basically singing the song mocking the death of Charlie Kirk.
2: Yeah,
1: and right. You don't have you don't have the Colorado governor that come out and say, this guy's a piece of crap.
2: Yeah.
1: You know, I'm a Democrat, but the Democrats don't support, we don't cheer the death of someone
2: due to
1: an assassination.
2: Here's the story from Josh Christensen at the New York Post. This is from yesterday afternoon. Shocking, this is the headline. Shocking study shows link between transgender ideology and left-wing violence. And it goes to, you know, explain what they have seen, what they have actually demonstrated. Now, they do point out here in this article, they start by saying the Trump administration funded researchers and independent collaborators found a startling correlation between proponents of transgender ideology and left-wing violence. But didn't we already know this? I mean, haven't we already seen that evidence? This study is interesting to look at, but you're seeing this correlation play out. We already know the correlation. We know the correlation between the person accused of killing Charlie Kirk and transgender, his transgender partner. This is nothing new, but this study kind of points out, and again, if it's accurate and if there's peer review of this study, it is a great concern, and it should be. The left is embracing violence more and more.
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0: Beer Runner Radio, he is Eric Cronin, I'm Gary McNamara. But as for inflation, that's set now in the people's mind. That's not going to change before. So we'll see what happens. But yeah. Basically, it's going to be the war. And by the way, I'm not talking about how I think, because I think the president taking on Iran was the correct thing to do. Don't like how they went back and forth. I didn't like the memorandum of understanding. I don't want to have a deal with them unless the deal is complete and total surrender. I think that they haven't wobbled. The president hasn't wobbled in a significant period of time now over the economic blockade. And I hope he continues that way. If he does, he has my support there. But independence, which decide every election, I don't think their mind's where my mind is at all. Mm.
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8: Setting the stage for closing arguments, I'm Ted Lindner, Fox News. The trial testimonies finish in the murder trial of Lindsey Clancy. Fox's Molly Lyon with more.
9: The final witness returning to the stand, driving home the prosecution's case.
10: It is my opinion, within a reasonable degree of medical certainty, that Ms. Clancy was criminally responsible.
9: Prosecutors say the Massachusetts mother acted rationally and intentionally, planning and executing the murder of her three children inside the family's Duxbury home. Dr. Gregory Sadoff, a forensic psychologist with the FBI's Behavioral Analysis Unit, interviewed Clancy via Zoom earlier this year and reviewed extensive medical records. The defense says the Massachusetts mother should not be held criminally responsible for the killings, that she was misdiagnosed, over-medicated, and suffering from postpartum psychosis.
8: The accused mastermind of the September 11 terror attacks and three alleged co-conspirators set to stand trial in 2028. That ruling from a military judge comes nearly a quarter century after nearly 3,000 people were killed on 9/11/2001. Khalid Sheikh Mohammed and the defendants have been held in Guantanamo Bay since 2003. And Meta agreeing to a settlement in a lawsuit brought by dozens of states that accused the social media company of trying to get children addicted to their services.
11: Under the terms of the settlement over the next 10 years, Meta will pay up to $17 billion to the coalition of states that sued the social media giant. It will also have to make big changes to how Facebook and Instagram operate for minors and make stronger efforts to flag harmful content and remove users under 13. Provided the court approves the deal, California alone will receive up to $2 billion. California Attorney General Rob Bonta saying, quote, "Today we have secured a settlement with Meta that will make social media less dangerous for our kids and make a world of difference for children and their families."
8: Fox's Claudia Cowan. 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
8: The loss of Dolly Parton being felt around the world.
15: Following Dolly Parton's death on Tuesday at age 80, many are looking back at her life and the music she left behind. But she leaves a legacy of philanthropy as well, as a literary advocate, a job creator, and a supporter of medical research. Parton's Imagination Library has given more than 332 million books to kids in five countries since it was started in 2000. She created thousands of jobs with her business empire that included a clothing line, baking mixes, and her East Tennessee theme park, Dollywood. Parton also donated $1 million for research into pediatric infectious diseases. And earlier this year, the East Tennessee Children's Hospital in Knoxville was renamed the Dolly Parton Children's Hospital. Tanya J. Powers, Fox News.
8: Massive flash floods in the border area of Nepal and China. More than 160 people are dead, more than 1,500 missing in three countries, and that number expected to grow.
16: Roads destroyed and buildings buried by extreme flash flooding. Water rushing down the mountains, wiping out everything in its path. The U.S. Geological Survey says the landslide was the equivalent of a 5.2 magnitude earthquake. Officials say at least 340 foreign nationals are missing, and that reportedly includes 47 Americans. The incident taking place on the Himalayan border between Nepal and China-controlled Tibet. First responders reacted quickly to save lives of those who could be saved. Secretary of State Marco Rubio says the United States stands ready to support Nepal with needed humanitarian assistance.
8: And that's Fox's Mike Emanuel. And HHS Secretary Robert F. Kennedy Jr. takes to X to suggest that Pennsylvania's governor's office may have fabricated the two deaths attributed to measles. The state health department referring to them as measles associated. Pennsylvania Governor Josh Shapiro firing back, saying Kennedy's statements hinders his state's efforts in fighting its outbreak. I'm Ted Lindner. This is Fox News.
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22: 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Gary McNamara and Eric Harley talk about everything from politics to social issues and news of the day. 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
0: All across America, we are Red Eye Radio. He is Eric Harley and I'm Gary McNamara. And so yesterday, the death of Tim Curry, also 80 years old.
3: Yeah.
0: And it's interesting because first thing I think of is Home Alone 2. You know, it's like, well, what about the Rocky Horror Picture Show? And I went, are you kidding me? I was never into that at all.
3: I'm not a fan of musicals. And you know what? If people want to go and they want to do the cosplay and sing along, that's great. Whatever. That's fine. For me, it was a TV movie. Actually, it was a miniseries. It. Stephen King.
0: Oh, yeah. It. Yeah. Yeah.
3: And his face in that makeup was perfect.
0: I agree with you.
3: Oh, my gosh. Scary. And I thought,
0: that's the one in the cave, right?
3: Yeah. It's the kids. And it starts with, you know, him hiding in the sewer drain.
0: Yeah, okay,
3: at first,
0: yeah,
3: you know,
0: yeah, okay,
3: and then
0: yeah.
3: The whole thing, and then the balloons and all of that. But his face in that clown makeup, I never had, you know, some people will tell you, oh, man, I got a fear of clowns. I never had a fear of clowns until then. And it was just, I mean, it was just all day scary. And Richard Thomas was in that movie. It was, you know.
0: Yes, I'm not
3: the biggest Stephen King fan. I just take it, you know, movie by movie, book by book, whatever. It's, you know, there are some that I like and some that are like, eh. Yeah. And that one, though.
0: And that's tough for you since you agree with his politics.
3: Oh, I'm such a big fan of his politics. I 100% agree. It's a big tent here at Red Eye Radio.
0: Not that big of a tent.
3: It's not that big. And it wouldn't be a circus tent with clowns, I'll tell you that right now. But I don't know, maybe it's growing up with those TV movies that came out. I think of Kurt Russell as Elvis. I think of all these great movies that were made for TV movies. And this was a Stephen King miniseries, basically. And it was, man, it was Tim Curry in that makeup. I didn't know that he had suffered a stroke a few years ago. And he had basically been trying to recover since. And I saw an interview with him. This goes back several months. And I had no idea. I had no idea. You know, when Dolly Parton passed, we didn't really know of her cancer. There was something going on. We knew when her sister put out the message saying, we need you to pray for Dolly. And then Dolly came out and said, hey, there's nothing wrong. She's, you know, I'm fine. God bless my sister, but I'm going to be around for a long time and that kind of thing. But when artists kind of keep that to themselves, and I think I thought immediately of Norm Macdonald, who was battling cancer, they say, for over 10 years.
0: Yep.
3: Never once brought it up. And, you know, his last stand-up bit he did on Letterman, which was his last appearance on Letterman, like in Letterman's last week on CBS. He cried at the end because Letterman gave him so much airtime over the years. But I had to wonder, you know, after he had passed, how much of that was, you know, he knew that this was, you know, it was just that it was the end of an era, but also at that time he was battling his illness. So there's a lot of stuff that you don't see by these famous people. And it is actually by design. The word is Norm MacDonald didn't want people to think of him in that way. They wanted him to think of him because of his comedy. And you could probably, I don't know this, you could probably apply that to Dolly Parton. She's somebody who's adored. She probably didn't want to burden people with her illness and have them all concerned. She wants everybody to be happy, you know. And I don't know about Tim Curry, because he did eventually talk about his stroke, but dying at the age of 80, because he had said during the interview, you know, every day is a challenge. He had been recovering for quite some time of this stroke, and every day was a challenge. And again, this goes back several months ago is when I saw it. And I don't know exactly when, I can't remember when that stroke happened, but he said he had been fighting to recover from that stroke and had limited mobility since.
0: You know, because you think about it, when you're a celebrity and you have a very, very sad story, you know, of sickness, for example, Christina Applegate.
3: Yeah. Yeah.
0: From Married with Children.
3: Yeah. Who battles MS.
0: Yeah. And she was in the hospital for a while there.
3: Yeah.
0: Just got out a couple of weeks ago,
3: yeah.
0: Again.
3: Right.
0: And she talks publicly, about it. Now, she doesn't have, you know, for example, she's not active really.
3: Right.
0: You know, she was in a couple of things, mm-hmm. but, you know, it's extremely sad. I don't mind it if they do that. It doesn't bother me at all.
3: Yeah.
0: I still.
3: If they talk about it or.
0: If they talk about their illness.
3: Oh, no, no. I think it's, yeah, I think, it, I, think yeah, I think their intent is to
0: right.
3: help people and say, hey, you know, for yeah. those going through it, a progressive MS is very, very, very tough.
0: And it makes me appreciate because, you know, as remember when Married with Children was controversial? Now you see, well, it would be today for
3: yeah.
0: for the woke. It would be.
3: Yeah.
0: But if it could, like on YouTube, all the clips are there. I mean, because I just let it run and
3: yeah.
0: all of a sudden there's a bunch of Married with Children. Mm. By the way, the greatest populist speech ever in the history of Hollywood was Al Bundy and the beer tax. The best
3: yeah.
0: ever.
3: Yeah.
0: Best ever populist speech
3: yeah.
0: that's ever been done. J.D. Vance will never come close to that. But Al Bundy did.
3: Yeah.
0: But she had such an incredible, I mean, her timing, her comedic timing was some of the best I've ever seen from a young actor ever.
3: Yeah.
0: I mean, she was just, and the dumber she was, the better she could pull it off. And I don't think it's appreciated because Married with Children was just viewed by some as sort of a B comedy.
3: Kind of a throwaway, yeah.
0: A throwaway, and it wasn't. I mean,
3: yeah.
0: it was...
3: It was well written. Well done.
0: Extremely... With age, it's like a fine wine.
3: Yeah, yeah.
0: You know, because just of the topics that they cover
3: mm-hmm.
0: and that, you know, basically they're the Babylon Bee. Nothing is sacred
3: right.
0: at all. It's sort of like
3: right.
0: the Mad Magazine, whatever, on everything. And everybody's in on the joke and everybody is laughing. But her sense of comedic timing to me is some of the best I've ever seen on TV. It's,
3: well,
0: I mean, it's that she was that good at it and was so young in doing it. But, I tell you one thing about, I'll never forget when I worked at a radio station one time and everybody except me and maybe a couple of other people.
3: Mm-hmm.
0: They were all into the Rocky Horror Picture Show. And it got
3: yeah.
0: to be Halloween, and
3: yeah.
0: somebody had to, come on, Gary, you got to. Like,
3: no.
0: I don't want to
3: no,
0: go.
3: No.
0: So I
3: no.
0: went. I was in the other room. I watched like 3 seconds of it. I go, not into it, guys.
3: It's not my thing.
0: Yeah, I just. And you know what they said to me?
3: Mm.
0: We sat and watched your Buffalo Bills lose another Super Bowl. with you. That was so as if I owed them then.
3: Yeah,
0: like
3: right.
0: I owed them to watch the Rocky Horror Picture Show. And I was like, I just don't, not in, it just doesn't do anything for me. I would just.
3: But, you know, it's Tim Curry had a great comedy timing. You know, he was very good.
0: Oh, and in Home Alone 2?
3: Yeah.
0: He was fantastic in it. Absolutely fantastic.
3: Yeah. But I'll never look at clowns the same because of him.
0: I thought he was great in it.
3: You know, because you can put makeup, right, on people and their faces and their facial features kind of disappear. That didn't happen in that movie with him. It actually accentuated, and I think
0: that's great.
3: Maybe the makeup artists who were responsible for that knew that, and the casting agents and everyone knew that it actually brought out his facial features that made him look scary. And that is tough to do.
0: What a great observation.
3: You know, it wasn't, you could have put, I guess, a number of people, actors, in that makeup. But Tim Curry's eyes, his big eyes, and then his mouth, and because the clown had fangs, his mouth with the fangs, you can't duplicate that it would be hard to duplicate that. That's his facial features coming through that makeup. And that was the monster part. The clown isn't the monster. He made the clown the monster. And that was actually pretty scary to me. I mean, it was just well done. I don't freak out over horror movies, but that was well done. Well done. And, you look at performers, and it's, you know, you see, thinking of Tim Curry at the age of 80, thinking of Dolly Parton at the age of 80, and that's because, well, thanks to, and she would have said this, she said it many times, thanks to surgery, most of her body wasn't 80.
0: No, but that's a great point. There are some people that are ageless. I can't imagine an 80-year-old Tim Curry, can't imagine an 80-year-old Dolly Parton.
3: Well, Dolly's mindset, her energy,
0: the stereotype of it,
3: right?
0: The stereotype of an 80-year-old, what you would expect from the average person who is slowed down, a little bit, you know, a little bit hunched over,
3: right?
0: You could never imagine Tim Curry like that. Could never imagine Dolly Parton like
3: no,
0: that.
3: No, she and every time she went out, she presented herself exactly in the same manner, energy wise, smile, sense of humor, and of course the makeup and the hair and the outfit, all of it. She knew this is what my audience, this is what the public expects of me, and this is who I am as a person, so that's who I'm going to be.
0: You know, you think about it, the makeup and the hair and everything else, yet she related to the common person, unlike, I don't know, she crossed all cultural boundaries,
3: well,
0: all political boundaries, cultural boundaries, music boundaries, whatever.
3: Yeah.
0: She just crossed everything. It didn't matter that she had the big hair, the makeup, the glittery clothes. None of that mattered.
3: Nobody.
0: Everybody got who she was. She was viewed as genuine.
3: Yes.
0: With.
3: I was about to say.
0: The artificial stuff.
3: There is no one that has been more genuine. While on the outside, right, presenting, let's just face it, not very genuine.
0: Exactly.
3: You know, think about that.
0: I know.
3: Because it would be easy, you know, to just say, well, she's all hair and makeup. She's all hair and makeup, and also what was on the inside as a person was extremely genuine. I don't think anybody has ever, except for Gene Simmons, a kiss, worn that much makeup, that big a hair, heels that high, and then come off as a mostly grounded person as well.
0: Yeah. Yeah.
3: But maybe those two people, the only ones ever. But she was, and she was
0: loved. But you never saw Gene Simmons in his heyday, you know, because he was always in the makeup.
3: Right.
0: You didn't see a lot of interviews.
3: Right.
0: She was who she was with the makeup.
3: Day one. Yeah. Day one.
0: That would be the difference, I would
3: and
0: say.
3: And she, and again, she quit a successful show, leaving the Porter Wagoner show, went on her own, and knew she had more, you know, in to offer as an artist. And her work speaks for itself. I mean, if you want to talk about global respect that crossed genres.
0: Yeah.
3: I mean, when she was nominated, you know, in the whole Rock and Roll Hall of Fame thing, people went, really? And then you think, well, I mean, she had some pop hits. And also, again, you think about the trendsetter that she was in terms of her work, what she created as music, as a songwriter and performer, you know, and probably maybe with hair and makeup, too. You know, she encouraged people, some women out there, but it was really about her as a person, you know. So, yeah, sad to hear about Tim Curry. I hate that anybody would have to suffer for any amount of time after a stroke or whatever illness. Certainly still reeling, you know, from the death of Dolly Parton, no doubt.
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0: Where on iRadio? He's Eric Carly, and I'm Gary McNamara. Do you remember just a couple of weeks ago when AOC was doing that interview and she was saying, well, that woke one, you know, that was, you know, that was old stuff. You
1: right.
0: know,
1: we've moved on.
0: And we went, what are you talking about? Hmm. You haven't moved on at all. And then she said, well, are you a member of you're not a member of the DSA. No, no, no. Well, you're a member of the New York. Oh, yeah, the local one, but not the national. And we went, she's trying to separate herself from the DSA. That's not going to work.
1: No.
0: The national DSA is going to say, what are you talking about? Are you trying to say you're not a part of us? Because the whole thing where she talked about woke one, oh, that was just a silly thing that happened because of the times or whatever.
1: Yeah.
0: We go, what are you talking about? Woke two is worse than woke one.
1: Yes.
0: Well, AOC rejoins the DSA after membership lapse of 7 years.
1: Yeah, of course.
0: She had to. I'm sure she heard from the DSA. Don't you dare try to separate yourself from us.
1: Well, no, you can't. The radicals lead, and you cannot try, and there's no way. You can't get out of it. You and I have been predicting this stuff for years. You know, at some point you become the oppressor if you're not going to be as radical or more radical than the most radical of the left. Then you're out, and they'll come after you.
0: And it's really interesting. The DSA said it decided to disclose AOC's membership details amid reports that she could run for president in the next election cycle. I'm telling you, it came from that interview where she tried to distance herself from the DSA. Oh, yeah, I'm a part of the DSA local chapter of New York, but not the national. Oh, no, not the national, yeah. No. And they just let it go. And you and I both said at the time, we went, I wonder if the national DSA is going to allow her to get away with it. Nope.
1: Nope.
0: You cannot try to. And that's what she was. The whole concept of that interview, she was trying to set herself up as a moderate.
1: Yeah.
0: Oh, what happened
1: right.
0: then? And that was because of 2020. But, I mean, yeah, that's.
1: Yeah.
0: I forgot the word she used.
1: Right.
0: But
1: right.
0: she tried to poo-poo it. That's no
1: right.
0: big deal.
1: Right.
0: Oh, no, I'm not a part of the national DSA.

0: pretrial evidentiary and compliance motions. Muhammad, who was arrested in Pakistan in 2003, has been held at the U.S. military base in Guantanamo Bay.
1: Fox's Kristen Goodwin. Closing argument scheduled for today in the trial of Lindsay Clancy, the Massachusetts mom who killed her three children. Fox's Molly Lyne.
2: Prosecutors say the Massachusetts mother acted rationally and intentionally, planning and executing the murder of her three children inside the family's Duxbury home. The defense says the Massachusetts mother should not be held criminally responsible for the killings, that she was misdiagnosed, overmedicated, and suffering from postpartum psychosis.
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0: Mark Kelly. He was on with Peppermint Patty on MS Now.
1: Yeah.
0: That's Jen Psaki for people who don't know.
1: Right.
0: Listen to this, all right? You and I have not talked about this off the air. Okay.
1: Yeah.
0: On Wednesday's broadcast of MSN What Time Is It, the briefing with Peppermint Patty, Senator Mark Kelly said Secretary of War Pete Hegseth's attitude that the U.S. military is all about killing people is not healthy. He said, I think the Secretary of Defense has done the members of the military a big disservice by the way he's been conducting himself on the job, getting on stage, talking about about focusing on the military being lethal. You know, that attitude from the top, it's not healthy for members of the military to hear this. I mean, just the stuff he was saying today, so you could see why officers who have attended service academies, imagine if you went to West Point and every day you were walking by a plaque where it says when the law and orders are in conflict, you follow the law, and then you think about that, and you think about some of the things the military is being asked to do. And then you have a Secretary of Defense that's talking about setting records, 10,000 targets struck in this period of time, and now we set a new record, 12,000.
1: Mm-hmm.
0: What an idiot.
1: Yeah.
0: That's what the military is about. We live in a society. You know, it was the same thing. You know, you saw how many people were deported from Washington.
1: Yeah.
0: You saw that, right?
1: Yeah.
0: Last weekend. Thousands.
1: Yeah.
0: Not a peep. Americans want things done. They don't want to know how the sausage is made. And right. that's what Mark Kelly is doing there. That's the reason that the military exists. Military exists to defend the United States of America and to protect our national interests. How do you do that? How does the military do that? You kill people.
1: Yeah. You have to defend the U.S. And how do you defend the U.S.? You kill people.
0: You kill the enemy. There's nothing immoral about saying that. And this is where Mark Kelly, you know, he sort of goes along. It's interesting because he is out in space a lot. Remember when he was talking to that blogger, liberal blogger on the steps of somewhere. And she said, we really don't need billionaires. You know, you're right. We really don't need billionaires. Do you have a mind of your own or you're out in space somewhere, sir?
1: Well, no.
0: I mean, it's like that.
1: For the longest time, he stayed quiet on issues. He wouldn't say. He wouldn't answer questions. And now you're right. He just seems to follow wherever the radicals are going.
0: Right. And I don't agree with everything Hegseth has done, but I do agree with his focus on ensuring that the military is not a woke organization.
1: Right.
0: Whose job is to make everybody happy. It's about defeating the enemy, and to defeat the enemy, you got to kill people.
1: Yep.
0: And so when he talks about setting a record for targets, when you say that, what does that do? When you're the Secretary of Defense, Secretary of War, whatever, when you're in charge of the military.
1: Yeah.
0: And you're out there saying, we just set a record by targeting 14,000 instead of 12,000. What does that tell your enemy? We're better at getting you.
1: We'll find you.
0: You say that because it's a deterrent.
1: Yep.
0: You know, for somebody being an astronaut, he really seems like he has no clue on so many different issues.
1: No, I mean, he has been completely clueless.
0: Yep.
1: But we're learning his convictions. The military killing people? That shouldn't be a thing? Well, then what would they do? Take their weapons away? Have them become, no offense to mall cops? Stop terrorists. If you attack us, we'll throw our keys at you.
0: Yeah.
1: You're just absolutely.
0: But he does.
1: Clueless.
0: But he does hit a nerve with a significant portion of the population that doesn't want to know what you actually have to do.
1: Well, but this
0: and
1: is.
0: And I think the immigration thing was perfect.
1: Yeah.
0: We're still doing the same thing.
1: Yeah.
0: It's just they're not publicizing it. And the American public is fine with it.
1: Well, and here's another thing, too. What is he doing here? He's slowly.
0: I'm talking about immigration, though. I was just,
1: right.
0: I was using the immigration. Okay.
1: Sure. But what is he doing here overall? Slowly following the DSA.
0: Yeah. Yep.
1: Because if the military, if we get to a point where the military didn't kill people, well, we don't need the military. First of all, we don't need a budget for the military, and then we don't need the military. That's right off the DSA playbook. That's part of their goal, their mission. So he's jumping onto it by saying it differently, but it's the same idea. And that's it. Immigration, same thing. Open borders. And he's absolutely clueless. You've got to look, if you're going to be radical, you've got to lead, Senator Kelly. You can't just go out there and go, oh, yeah, well, we should be, and then soft walk basically the same ideas. Nope.
0: But it is, again, there is the what's significant is he realizes, and that's why I use immigration as an example, that the American public knows what these organizations do. They want them to do it, but don't talk about what you actually do.
1: No. Yeah, don't.
0: He understands. Don't let us know.
1: Yeah.
0: You know, it's like the public on the national debt. They don't care.
1: No.
0: You take the polling. Look at the polling when you take the polling on the debt. We need to do something about it. And then you ask them, should we spend more money in order to take care of everybody? What's more important, spending more money or the debt? Spending more money wins every time. Or it's the same thing where the public says, we got to do something about the debt. How do we do it? Well, you get rid of wasteful spending and you get rid of foreign aid, and that solves the problem. All right, where would you cut the budget?
1: Right.
0: Does the budget need to be cut? Absolutely. Where would you cut it? And those would be the only two things, and it doesn't get you to where you need. And everything else the public wishes to increase public spending on but doesn't want to pay any more taxes.
1: Right.
0: So a lot of what happens here, the reason that the Democrats can do what they do and the reason the Republicans can move more left on economics is because the people of the United States and a growing number of the people of the United States, what is the percentage? I don't know. Polls don't ask these kind of questions. Say one thing, but when you ask them to explain it, when they explain it, it's the exact opposite of what they claim they want.
1: Yeah.
0: Or they just don't want to talk about it. Don't tell us how the sausage is made.
1: Right.
0: We don't want to be a part of that. That's somebody else. No, that's your responsibility as a citizen to know what's going on. You need to know what the military's about. You need to pay attention as a citizen and know what they're doing. You don't sit there and just go, well, that's what they do. I'm in support of it, but I don't want to think about it. Well, that's the reality of the real world.
1: Yep.
0: And so I credit Hegseth, and I've criticized Hegseth, and so have you. We have no problem doing it.
1: Right.
0: But not on this case.
1: No.
0: Because number one, when he does that, that's the reality of what the military is about.
1: Well, you know,
0: and it's also about the fact of he's promoting how the military is getting better when it comes to targeting. You know, we shouldn't be talking about the fact that we can target more particular areas than we could ever before, and that we're a much more efficient military than we were before, because that entails killing people, and we can't promote that. Of course we can.
1: Absolutely.
0: That's what deters the enemy.
1: Yes, we're coming after you. We'll find you.
0: Yeah.
1: We will hunt you down, and we will take you out.
0: Mark Kelly tried to promote himself as a moderate. He's anything but.
1: No, he's a radical. And he's a weak radical. That's the problem. He can't come up with the real conviction.
0: He's a wimp radical.
1: He's just a wimp. And this is the problem, Senator Kelly. In space, no one can hear you cry. Maybe that's why he stayed up there so long. Just,
0: but but you know something, Eric? It's childish. Yeah. It's a senator, for God's sakes. It's childish. Shut up.
1: It is. It is.
0: You know, we know you go on with Peppermint Patty, and she's clueless.
1: Yeah.
0: And you go on with Peppermint Patty,
1: and
0: she views you as Chuck. Oh, Chuck. Oh, Chuck. I love you, Chuck. I love you, Chuck.
1: Yeah.
0: And you, and whatever. And so you believe you can say whatever without, again, this is another case where the Democrats cannot handle cross-examination of their opinion.
1: Right.
0: Because that's the reality about the military. That's why they exist, to destroy things and kill people. And that's what he said. He shouldn't be promoting that, because that's what Hegseth's been promoting. Targets and being lethal.
1: Yep.
0: Killing the enemy. Well, you can't say what the military's actually there to do. We can't do that. That's so unprofessional. No, it's not. It's realistic.
1: This is, again, you know, he just wants to soft walk this through, because it really is right out of the DSA playbook.
0: And then he made the case. And then the Tomahawk missile goes into that school. And was that ours? And did it kill those children? There's no relation between the two.
1: Right.
0: Being lethal and targeting the military, the U.S. military, is not targeting children and innocents. And that's the point. That's the perverted point he's trying to make. That's the lie he's attempting to promote.
1: Exactly.
0: He's trying to get there in the long race, saying that if you talk about, you know, a military that's lethal and more efficient, that means you're going to target children. That's what he's trying to say.
1: Yeah. Yes.
0: God.
1: I mean, he's clueless, and he's a liar.
0: Yeah.
1: He's very clueless and doesn't know the purpose of the military.
0: And I think he does.
1: I think he does.
0: Yeah, I think he does. We are Red Eye Radio.
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11: You must know by now that healthy food and regular exercise can help keep your body young. But here's something that surprised me. New study out of the University College London found that engaging with arts and culture could slow biological aging by roughly the same amount. Researchers looked at more than 3,500 people and compared their chronological age, that's how many candles someone has on their cake, with their biological age, a measure of the body's condition down to the cellular level. People who regularly took part in the arts, visiting a museum, going to a concert or the theater, they tended to age more slowly. What's more, how often you do it, how many different kinds you try, that seems to matter. So go see that exhibit. Catch some live music. Get tickets to the show you're thinking about. It could benefit you in ways that you haven't even considered. I'm Dr. Sanjay Gupta, helping you live a better life.
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1: We are Red Eye Radio. He is Eric Harley, and I'm Gary McNamara. Oh, my gosh.
2: Oh, what? Geez,
1: what? You got it.
2: What do you have? What? What's happening? What? What is it?

0: We are Red Eye Radio. He's Eric Cronin. I'm Gary McNamara. All right. Whew. I'm sorry. I just go crazy. When it just gets to be to the Empire State Building of stupidity. And the last one is Mark Kelly going, "Hey, Seth, that's terrible." He's talking about how efficient and lethal our military is, and that's wrong to do that. He shouldn't be doing that and talking about our military that way. It's an insult to the military. Shut up.
1: Yeah. Yeah.
0: It's childish.
1: Well, you know,
0: it's such a bad argument.
1: And here's the thing. Again, he's a liar, but he's also ignorant. He doesn't know how to express himself at all.
0: That's good. I like that. That's true. He doesn't.
1: Because you can be both at the same time. He's lying. He knows the purpose of the military, but he doesn't know how to express his own convictions. That's what makes him a weak radical.
0: And I don't base it just on that. You know, one of the things that really you and I went, whoa, when he started talking was the interview he did with that blogger. And she was like, you know, a ditz. I'm sorry. She was a ditz.
1: Yeah.
0: He was a ditz. She was a ditz. Yeah. I don't think there should be billionaires. Do you agree with me? Oh, yeah, I can see your point. There really shouldn't be billionaires. Shut up.
1: Yeah. Yeah.
0: God, I mean, we're dealing with people with kindergarten mentality.
1: No, that's it. I've heard a lot of that, by the way. I've seen a lot of that on some podcasts that just pop up randomly on YouTube. And I'm like, okay, I'll bite. You know, and I really shouldn't, because I know what's coming. You know, and it's like, well, they're all trying to control us, and they're all trying to do this, and they're all trying to do that, and the big corporations are in on it.
0: And so
1: it's blah, blah, blah, blah, blah.
0: And so the solution should be the ultimate monopoly of the government spending money that isn't theirs, where they really aren't accountable to anybody anymore.
1: Right. And by the way, these are individuals, the two of these individuals are making, I know, millions of dollars a year themselves. And I'm thinking, wow, you're just throwing everything out, baby and bathwater, all of it. You know, I just, way to go populist, you know? It's just maddening sometimes.
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7: The desperate hunt for survivors. I'm Sue Guzman, Fox News. Several dozen Americans are among more than 1,300 people missing in massive flash flooding in the border area between Nepal and China. Fox's Mike Emanuel tells us that rescue personnel are wading through catastrophic devastation, searching for possible survivors.
8: Roads destroyed and buildings buried by extreme flash flooding. Water rushing down the mountains, wiping out everything in its path. The U.S. Geological Survey says the landslide was the equivalent of a 5.2 magnitude earthquake. Officials say at least 340 foreign nationals are missing, and that reportedly includes 47 Americans. The incident taking place on the Himalayan border between Nepal and China-controlled Tibet. First responders reacted quickly to save lives of those who could be saved. Secretary of State Marco Rubio says the United States stands ready to support Nepal with needed humanitarian assistance.
7: Closing argument set for today in the murder trial of Lindsay Clancy in Massachusetts.
9: 18 jury members will hear the lawyers sum up their cases. Whether Lindsay Clancy killed her kids is not in dispute, but she has pleaded not guilty by reason of lack of criminal responsibility. Judge William Sullivan told the jury they've heard all the evidence.
10: What? You haven't heard the arguments from the attorneys. You haven't even heard, like I said before, the law that you do apply.
9: Those instructions will give the jury four unanimous choices. First-degree murder, second-degree murder, manslaughter, or the lack of criminal responsibility Clancy pleaded to. A hung jury is also a possible outcome. Gernal Scott, Fox News.
7: Federal judge declining to order Texas to extradite ICE agent Christian Castro, is charged with shooting a man and lying about it during an immigration crackdown in Minneapolis. Under Texas law, he must be released after 90 days, which is today. 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
7: Kids under 18 will soon see a host of changes to their Instagram and Facebook experiences thanks to an $18 billion settlement with 48 U.S. states that sued, claiming Meta harmed and addicted children with its social media platforms. Fox's Claudia Cowan with more.
22: A landmark trial ends with a bombshell settlement. Meta will pay nearly $17 billion to a coalition of 29 states that sued the tech giant. Meta does not admit wrongdoing in the settlement, but will now change how Facebook and Instagram operate for teens and make stronger efforts to flag and remove users under 13 years old. Those specifics include better age verification, communication, usage limits, data collection limitations, nighttime access restrictions, school modes, required breaks in usage, drawing praise from anguished parents who've demanded these changes for years.
7: The trial of a Florida teenager accused in the killing of his stepsister aboard a cruise ship is delayed.
16: Court filings in the U.S. Southern District of Florida say the trial of a 16-year-old boy accused of both raping and murdering his stepsister aboard the Carnival Horizon cruise ship will now be delayed further until November 2nd. It had been slated to begin on September 8th. His public defenders wanted more time for their investigation. The stepsister's body was discovered stuffed under a bed covered with life vests in a cabin aboard ship in November of last year. The teen, being identified only by his initials of TH, is being tried in federal court due to the alleged crime occurring at sea. In Miami, Eben Brown, Fox News.
7: The Commerce Department says the economy grew at a sluggish 1.5% pace from April through June, but it says consumer spending stayed strong. Consumer spending, which accounts for about 70% of U.S. economic activity, increased at a healthy 3.4% annual clip. That is up from 4.5% in the January through March period. I'm Sue Guzman. This is Fox News.
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24: Congressman Clay Higgins here. Agricultural industry stability and growth is national security. Louisiana's farmers and fishermen are essential to our way of life. In Congress, I'm fighting to make sure Washington doesn't leave our farmers behind. I've sponsored legislation to strengthen Louisiana agriculture, protect our seafood industry, and push back against unfair foreign imports that undercut American farm families. I'm working with President Trump to advance America First policies that put Louisiana families, farms, and fisheries first. 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
2: 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Gary McNamara and Eric Harley talk about everything from politics to social issues and news of the day. Whether you're up late or you're just starting your day, welcome to the show. 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
0: All across America, we are Red Eye Radio. He is Eric Harley and I'm Gary McNamara. Good morning. I have no idea where to start today. These are the, you know, this is the hardest part of the show. Yeah, there's so much insanity out there. I never know where to begin. I never know where to start.
1: Well, there used to be a top of the pile, bottom of the pile, yeah. Right?
0: Yes.
1: Bottom of the pile would be stuff like, you know, something Miley Cyrus said.
0: You're exactly.
1: Top of the pile. I shouldn't say that because she had some very kind words about Dolly Parton.
0: That's what I'm going to say. But even now in 2026,
1: yeah.
0: You know, what did Miley Cyrus have to say? I love Dolly Parton.
1: Yeah.
0: Well, my God, how controversial is that?
1: I know. I know. Well, it's, you know, but it used to be where it was clearly there was a pecking order of the stories. There was the alpha story, mm-hmm. and then you get down to the crap toward the end of our show. And the people that listen to the end of our show, they know that. Many of them tune in just for that.
0: For the crap. Yeah,
1: yeah, the end crap, of the show. Just right. The crap. So, but it was so easy to prioritize. The stack just kind of built itself. And now everything floats to the top. And it's like, well, what do I do with this?
0: And by the way, people might think I'm joking. I'm not joking.
1: No.
0: I mean, I've got all these stories in front of me, and it was, you know, it's like, okay, I was looking at the clock. It was like midnight. Okay, 1 minute after, 2 minutes after, 3 minutes after. I have no idea where to start.
1: Yeah.
0: I have no idea. I mean, it's not like we haven't prepared. Right. You know, it's not like we don't have things to talk about. It's like, I don't know how to prioritize them, because how do you prioritize the opposition that's full of insanity? How do you prioritize insanity?
1: Oh, man, it was it was so much analysis about where the insanity is.
0: You want you could
1: throughout the entire day.
0: Where do you think we should start?
1: Who made the really good point? Hold on. about what's his name. So much of the stuff obviously is the reaction to the death of Dolly Parton, and that is is worthy of rising to the top, certainly. There's some very sweet stories along the way, but then you get into the political thing, because we have to remind ourselves we're still in the election season. We're, you know, now just weeks away from the midterm, and what the, you know, what the liberal left says, and what's his name, I'm blanking on his name, the other day, who did the, you know, who asked Jesse Waters if he was circumcised, and New York Post had
0: Said.
1: Yeah. New York Post had
0: okay. All right.
1: You got it?
0: No. You want to, we can start there.
1: Okay.
0: All right. We can start there, because, here it is. Okay. Yeah, this is on Fox. Okay. Right. Good.
1: Okay. Good.
0: See, people are watching or listening to us as we workshop where to go with the show today.
1: Right.
0: Because this is, Abdul Al-Sayed, who is, we all know, is, running for senator in Michigan.
1: Right.
0: Molly Hemingway on it yesterday on Fox News.
1: Okay, sorry.
0: See, we did not plan this, by the way.
1: No, we didn't.
0: No, we didn't. None of this is planned. Then again, is anything ever planned? All right, here we go.
3: It was fascinating to hear him talking about some of these issues. I can't quite get over his comparison of the sex change procedures on children to circumcision. I do think people need to know how horrific those surgeries are for children who are subjected to them. They cause lifelong trauma, no sexual happiness for the rest of their lives. Cutting off the healthy body parts of children is it's an unforgivable thing to be that blithe about. And he should be thinking much more about it. But the entire interview, the Hassan Piker situation, you know, he gives this limited response to this person who's a virulent bigot, and yet continues to campaign with him and continues to support him. And other Democrats are doing the same. You know, you saw Hakeem Jeffries speaking out a bit against Hassan Piker, but did he say no money should go to this campaign until he renounces the virulent anti-Semitism and hatred of the person that he's campaigning with?
0: So the Abdul Al-Sayed comments the other day from Jesse Waters is what we played, and this is where he tried to compare that to circumcision, and kept saying, this is healthcare. You'd want to deny children healthcare. And as we said, it is pure evil perversion.
1: Oh, yeah.
0: And the Democrats, this is mainstream in the Democratic Party, actually support it. Now, since you got us going here, all right, since you got us going, let's go to Fox News again and Colorado Democratic Governor Jared Polis on Hassan Piker, since she brought that up. See, one thing just rolls into another.
1: Yeah.
0: All right, here we go. All right.
1: Go ahead.
4: What do you think should be done about Hassan Piker from the Democratic establishment's point of view?
5: Well, look, I mean, both parties are big tents, but also the media is a big tent. And, you know, I've always been of the mind myself where I go on shows and take on people I disagree with. I mean, look at the network I'm on right now. I'm never afraid to go with any of your hosts on this show or anywhere else. So, I mean, as long as you maintain true to your principles, you know, I think it's fine to go on anywhere, talk to anybody.
0: Yeah, he cannot. You're talking about one of the, you could say even a bigger evil racist promoting violence and death from those he disagrees with. You know, you can make the case he's worse than David Duke was in his time.
1: Yeah.
0: And they can't, you know, they can't denounce it. So, I mean, but that right there, everything we just played, that's the challenge that we have. The insanity, the racism, the misogyny coming from mainstream Democrats is just, it's mind boggling. And you could hear it from Molly Hemingway saying, my God, did you hear anyone from the Democratic Party come out and criticize Abdul Al-Sayed for actually promoting child genital mutilation. Did you hear one Democrat come out and say, this is ridiculous, we've got to move away from this? And I mean, in Congress, I'm not talking about for, you know, I'm sure, you know, when Bill Maher gets a hold of it, he'll just go, what in the hell is, you know, what in the hell is going on? I will say this, Bill Maher, I've got to edit it first before I play it because he uses the F word a couple of times.
6: Mm-hmm.
0: But he was talking about the Democrats and John Ossoff from Georgia.
6: Yeah.
0: And talking about the fact that, you know, he's Jewish.
6: Yeah.
0: You can't, Democrats can't support that. Democrats are absolutely anti-Semitic. The party. Now, this isn't a right winger. This is Bill Maher. Now, Bill Maher, I'm sure, is viewed as a right winger. But I mean, it's just every single day when I get a couple of hours sleep after the show's over, I wake up and within 10 minutes, I'm like, it's another insane day. Absolutely insane day. And nobody in that party that currently is serving, except maybe Fetterman once in a while, stands up and says, stop this.
1: You know, it's and Fetterman really, it always falls on deaf ears, of course, with his own party. It's never going to go anywhere, but it's I know coming from like the editorial board of the New York Post, they had something on it, and this was the other afternoon, and basically, let me see if I can get this headline. Here it is, from the editorial board at the New York Post: Abdul El Sayed's freakish circumcision ploy shows he's not only a hater but a weirdo too. And I know, and it's funny because weirdos used a lot around the New York Post, but there was another story that they did, and I don't have that one in front of me, from the New York Post as well, saying, look, you know, this actually has a potential fallout for the rest of his party if there's not that pushback from the party to go, yeah he totally had that wrong, that's not, you know, that isn't a, you can't make that comparison and say they're the same and blah, blah, blah, blah, blah. But the problem is, I would argue beyond that and say, well, the party can't come back and say, well, we can't be saying that. You're pushing for it. Your party is legally battling for it in a number of states and has been for now years, so that children can have their genitals mutilated, irreversible surgery, and if the parents try and step in, there will be intervention from the states. That's what you guys are. So Al Sayed's comments, you know, his ridiculous comparison and all of that is just part of it. And yeah, it's in the height here now of the, you know, the here we are in the home stretch of this political season. But it is not anything new. They have been building toward this as a party.
0: It's
1: and
0: not,
1: they all own it.
0: I'm sorry, but stop soft selling it, New York Post. Don't say weirdo. Say filthy, evil perversion of the Democrats.
1: Yeah.
0: Who agree with El Sayed in Michigan.
1: Yes.
0: The members, and this is, by the way, that they vote for what they wish to do here. It's a filthy, evil perversion that people should go and be in jail for years.
1: Yeah.
0: When they do something like this, and it's mainstream in the Democrat Party. It's not,
1: it is.
0: It's not fringe. It is absolutely mainstream. And we waited because we're here to Thursday. And when was that said? Monday?
1: Yeah, was that Monday night?
0: Monday? You know, we're Thursday, and you don't hear, there's no outrage in the Democrat Party. How can the Democrat Party go from what it was when my grandfather helped create the Democratic Party in the town that I grew up in when he immigrated from Canada?
1: Right.
0: And so this goes back to the, you know, probably 1920, 1921, whatever. My grandfather, though, would not be a Democrat today. He had moved away by the time, you know, you got to the, you know, 60s, 70s. He didn't agree with the, you know, the racism of the Democratic Party, the Jim Crow of the Democratic Party, whatever. In fact, the reason he did it is the town that he was in. There was only the Republican Party. There was no Democrat Party. And right. he just thought when he moved from Canada way back then, he just thought that if he moves to the United States, there has to be a two-party system in there.
1: Yeah.
0: Which is why right. That's what my dad told me.
1: Right.
0: And so, but it's a, you know, the party, you know, the racism that they had, though, you know, Jim Crow and everything else, that came directly from them. And it seems as if they're not trying to change at all at this particular point. But when you see it, when you hear them say it and try to frame it as something moral, as health care, as Syed tried to do the other day, when it's an absolutely the most filthy, evil perversion, I won't say the most because their anti-Semitism, they're wishing for death for healthcare executives or people who disagree with them politically, has gone to levels that I thought I would never see before. I would never see in this country from a major political party.
1: Yeah, no, same thing here. And I think this is the other story. Just clicked on it. Our computer's kind of slow. That's shocking. And it's also from the New York Post, and it was written by Bethany Mandel, an opinion piece. Abdul El-Sayed's "Are You Circumcised?" blunder could cost Dems and create greater party fracture. We'll see about that. I mean, it has the potential. They know this close to the election. It's the reason is it got so much attention. He didn't phrase it the way they've been phrasing it. What have they been using? That this is health care. This is care when you mutilate the genitals of a child. That it is, they use the word care. He didn't use the word care. He used a word that really got everybody's attention. And I think because he was on Jesse Waters, more attention because it's a bigger audience than MS at the time. And he
0: MS at the time.
1: MS at the current moment. He used that, and then it went viral online. It went viral immediately, like right after the show aired. And that's the problem. He wasn't saying, well, gender care, gender care, gender care, gender care. He wasn't saying that for children, you know, because that's how they try and hide it. You know, they put it in some kind of little care package. Well, that's not how it works. That's not what it is. And he's not the first to think this way. He just used the wrong language. And I think that's what Democrats have a problem with.
0: You know, one of the problems is, and it's something that we brought up, where he said to Jesse Waters, you really want to go there. He has this confidence that he has the 100% moral right.
1: Yeah.
0: Or excuse me, that he has the 100% moral argument behind him. And that, like, he was, what are you talking about? I mean, come on. It's just that's the whole thing. It's just normal.
1: This is normal.
0: And that's the point there. That's the point we're trying to bring up. Genital mutilation of children is normal in the Democratic Party.
1: Yes.
0: To the point where they're like, what are you talking about? Well, come on, a child should be able to mutilate themselves. And a parent and a doctor, if a doctor's out there and a parent and says, mutilate the child, well, then it should be allowed to happen. And it's just like circumcision. Come on, where are you? This is the normal mindset that exists out there in society. Are you out of your freaking mind?
1: That's where I thought they were going. I said it that night. Monday night, Tuesday morning on our show, I said, this is going to be the new argument? That it's the same as circumcision? So I didn't see it the way they do over at the New York Post, that it has the potential to hurt the party. I mean, it might. I don't know. We'll tell after, you know, on November 4th.
0: It might unite the Democrats, for God's sakes.
1: It might get their new argument
0: right
1: up and going, which is, it's the same as circumcision. Yeah, so if people wonder why we have a problem choosing the top stories, this is just one of many.
0: We are Red Eye Radio.
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0: We are Red Eye Radio. He is Sarah Carley, and I'm Gary McNamara. All right, as we talk about the whole El Sayed thing, this is the maybe the best headline ever from the Babylon Bee. Here it is. Here's the headline. El Sayed, beheading infidel with a machete, no different than a haircut.
1: Wow. Wow.
0: God.
1: Yeah.
0: Some of the headlines they've had this week, they were having a blast. I hope they all don't do it from home, because I do have, and this goes back to the whole Mad Magazine thing growing up, you know, reading Mad Magazine.
1: Yeah.
0: They were all, you know, or even National Lampoon. They're right. All gathered in a room.
1: Yeah, no, you want a bullpen kind of scenario where they're just workshopping ideas.
0: You know, like TMZ does without the liberal bent.
1: Yeah. Well, like TMZ does, except for with something that matters.
0: Yes. Well, you think about it, the comedy really is with the insanity.
1: Yeah. Yeah.
0: Because of the insane narrative that Democrats now hold, that's where the comedy is.
1: Oh, yeah.
0: And you know where the comedy also is? Is the fact that so many headlines coming from the Babylon Bee are accurate.
1: Yeah.
0: It's not even parody, but it is funny because it used to be parody.
1: Yep. Yeah. Now they're more accurate than real news.
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6: News. I'm Ted Lindner. Closing argument set for today in the trial of Lindsey Clancy, the Massachusetts mom who killed her three children. Fox's Molly Line.
7: Prosecutors say the Massachusetts mother acted rationally and intentionally.

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1: And we are Red Eye Radio. I'm Gary McNamara along with Eric Harley. Some inflation numbers are out, and more on what an insane day it was yesterday. Coming up in just a minute.
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1: When, you know, looking at yesterday and the insanity of everything, but, you know, we're talking about El Sayed trying to compare child mutilation, genital mutilation, to circumcision the other day, and how the outrage is starting, at least in conservative circles. It's mainstream to Democrats. They seem to be fine with it. I think that's why it's so important when you look at the whole radical transgender movement, because of what it covers and what it attempts to justify and make normal in our, you know, in our society. Number one, that the absolute evil, filthy, evil perversion of child mutilation. But the other thing when we look at it is biological men playing women's sports, biological men sharing locker rooms, taking away women's, you know, privacy rights, men being able to expose themselves to women, things that actually are criminal acts still on the book.
0: Yeah.
1: You know, you look at it across the spectrum, and it keeps getting, you know, bigger and bigger and bigger and bigger. So everything that happens here, I mean, I am entertained and so happy. And I know the left is saying, well, okay, enough of the transgender things. I mean, enough of it already. Enough. I mean, we've gone far enough. How these biological men are disturbing it because they're supporting biological women playing against biological women. And I know it makes no sense. So you're just, you're a transphobe racist.
0: Yeah.
1: You know, that's what they're limited to, because they can't actually explain their own position and have no reason to do it. But when you look at the thing that it encompasses, you know, the, to me, what are criminal acts of exposure in a locker room, sexual exposure. I mean, it's a crime.
0: Yeah. Right.
1: And when you look at, again, what is to me a crime, saying, no. Parents, because El Sayed was talking about parents and a doctor. He was calling it healthcare.
0: Right.
1: Number one, to call it healthcare, his medical license should be rescinded immediately.
0: Yeah. Someone wrote to me and said he never actually became licensed. He finished medical school and never became licensed.
1: Oh, okay.
0: So he didn't. Right. He's never practiced medicine. If that is the case, I did not double check that, to be fair. So I don't know. But if maybe that's why, maybe he couldn't pass the, you know, I mean, you have to have board certification, then you have to go in, you know, and actually practice
1: for
0: a while.
1: Then he said yes. I mean, normally when you say you're a doctor, it means you can practice.
0: Right. He went to medical school.
1: Yeah.
0: So,
1: okay.
0: Yeah.
1: Yeah.
0: Well,
1: yeah.
0: Then he so said, if you've got a PhD and went to medical school, but you're not a practicing doctor, there is a clear difference, because you didn't go through the final stages to actually practice medicine. And that's the question.
1: I believe there was a Seinfeld episode on that. different scenario,
0: yeah,
1: though.
0: Yeah, exactly.
1: But I think it was a podiatrist or something like that, but he hadn't taken the exams yet. Or remember that whole thing about, can she call him a doctor? Well, yes, you can.
0: Right.
1: All of a sudden, you're not a doctor. That was, wow. Seinfeld covered everything, didn't they?
0: Every topic.
1: And
0: yes.
1: And so that is, you know, when you encompass it, and then the entire, because that is what's being used. You think about it, that's the core, that's the core issue that's being used for Democrats not to explain what they actually believe. Mm-hmm. You know, I've seen one of the Democrat Socialists of America out there saying, okay, well, you say all these things should be done, how are you going to pay for it? Well, we really don't know. We have no idea, but we believe it's the right thing to do. They can explain. Nothing can they say, okay, here's how it would work and here's how it would be better. And so the radical transgender movement, and I can throw this on top of it too, if you don't agree with it, then you're transphobic, racist, as I screamed, you know, before, because they don't wish to explain it. It shows everything about where, you know, when we talk about socialism and communism, we have said whether it's economic or the insanity of what you're seeing on all the different cultural issues, which is a part of socialism and communism.
0: Yeah. Yeah.
1: They don't explain anything.
0: Right.
1: And they lie.
0: Yeah. I did look it up, and indeed, he did not, never completed a medical residency program. And he does not have a medical license and has never been licensed to practice medicine in any state. He earned a medical degree from Columbia and a doctorate in public health from Oxford. So he's never actually been licensed to practice medicine. And he chose to go into, you know, education, whatever. Here's the thing. It's what you know, and it's what you studied, and also what you're, you know, if you're teaching others, or if you're going to work in public health in any way, then you're going to have decision-making authority. That's the whole idea. And then, of course, if, you know, he wins a Senate race, he's going to be a lawmaker. And this is a problem. And this is why we talk about they are legally fighting for, the left is legally fighting for children's rights, they call them, rights to mutilate their own genitals and do irreversible things to their bodies.
1: And calling it health care.
0: So we
1: laid out the specific things that used to be criminal.
0: Right.
1: That Democrats are now normalizing, and I think that's what came out of the El Sayed interview, is that all these things, what, you really want to argue that? You don't stand. I can blow you away on the argument. You believe in circumcision? It's the same thing. No, it's not.
0: No, it is not.
1: You know, I don't know whether it's true arrogance, confidence, or just plain BSing because he knows he's full of it.
0: Right.
1: So we brought up the other things, you know, how encompassing the radical transgender movement is on so many issues. And just focusing now on the fact that this is all part, this is the lead issue that's been around for a decade now, that they don't have to explain what they believe. They actually don't have, they just make statements that cannot withstand any type of cross-examination in the arena of ideas. And if you attempt to cross-examine them, then they name call you. You're a racist.
0: Yeah.
1: Because all of a sudden, if you believe that biological women should play against biological women, all of a sudden now that's been turned into racism. Mm-hmm. They don't explain it.
0: Right.
1: There's no explanation as to, well, why is it racism? It just is. You're transphobic and you're racist. Then we go a step further. Here we this, because this happened yesterday. Chicago's Sky principal owner Michael Alter compares Enos Kanter's freedom's ejection to the example of somebody shooting a gun. When pressed why the former NBA player wasn't warned before being thrown out and later banned from the arena. When you shoot a gun at someone, you don't get a warning. Don't do that again. It's, you know, your action doesn't deserve a warning. Alter said freedom became a potential threat when he stepped towards the court during a heated exchange with Sky guard Natasha Cloud. Freedom maintains he never stepped onto the court. He never did, from what I could see, and argues he should have received a warning. He acknowledges the owner acknowledges he doesn't know whether Freedom actually stepped onto the court, but says security acted immediately when he moved in that direction. She's the one that started it. She's mm-hmm. the one that scored the basket and pointed at him
0: mm-hmm.
1: and picked him out of the crowd.
0: Right.
1: But it's the fact that I can say that what he did was like shooting a gun. Is there any correlation to what happened on there to shooting a gun?
0: No.
1: He can't explain it. And this is where liberalism is now. They make statements, but they can't explain anything. Nothing that they say can withstand cross-examination. And they know that, which is why if you attempt to cross-examinate them, the first thing they do is name call you with the most vicious names that they could, you know, labels that they can possibly come up with.
0: Mm-hmm.
1: You're a racist. You're a transphobe. You're a fascist. Mm-hmm. You're a Nazi. Mm-hmm. Mm-hmm. You hate women.
0: Yeah.
1: I mean, that's the most beautiful thing is the people that support biological women playing against biological women and that don't want men to play against biological women are viewed as sexist and misogynist, where the opposite is true.
0: Right.
1: I have never seen the level of misogyny, because this isn't just discrimination against women. We saw it with Riley Gaines. You see it with Martina Navratilova. You've seen it with J.K. Rowling. You see it. There's this incredible, unbelievable, vicious hatred towards women and men who are saying, "You, Title IX was created so women can play against biological women."
0: Right.
1: And everything that they say, well, there's no difference. There's no difference. There's no difference. And so everything that, you know, you see the thing that the 5 points that Enos Kanter wrote to the NBA, you know, they're getting ready to sue and everything else.
0: Mm-hmm.
1: Look, and the funny thing is, well, see, they've lost now because they can't play in the WNBA.
0: Right.
1: They knew that.
0: Well, they did know it.
1: They know they can't play in the W. They know that's not going to happen. They're challenging the argument that in the arena of ideas should be done. Every single opinion should be able to withstand cross-examination or should be able to be cross-examined. And right. They don't want that on the left.
0: Well, and, you know, here again, Freedom has put up the basically their own playbook against them and their own rule book against them. So, and they're saying, yeah, but it's all fake. You know, he's not really transgender. you don't get to make that decision. But let's say, okay, for the sake of argument, then set him aside. He's never going to be able to play. What about a transgender that comes up through high school ranks, college ranks? What about a transgender who, let's say, is a male while playing college ball? And transit, and it hits the news. They go through their transition in their junior, senior year. And then they want to try out for the WNBA. What then? What then? Because if they're playing college ball, if they're, you know, if they're doing all of that, and it's a biological male playing on a biological male team, and then all of a sudden they announce they're going through a transition, and then the liberal activist media will treat them as a hero. But then the next step could be, well, that person wants to play in the WNBA.
1: Yeah, they can't play in the NCAA, though.
0: No, I'm not saying as a transgender.
1: They're
0: going to transition between college and now they want to play in the WNBA.
1: Right.
0: So what now?
1: Well, as we know, because remember, Caitlin really isn't transgender.
0: Right.
1: Because now transgender is not whether you believe you're a woman. It's whether you believe in you're a woman and have the right politics behind you.
0: You also have to be an activist.
1: Right. We are Red Eye Radio.
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0: We are Red Eye Radio. He is Eric Cronin. I'm Gary McNamara. I think he was on Sean Hannity last night, Enos Kanter Freedom. And he said if the WNBA comes out with the rule and says only biological women can play, he's done. You know, he will not again apply for the draft. Just say biological women only can play in it. This is the hypocrisy of the WNBA. They want to sit there and say it's, you know, they only want biological women to play, but they can't say that.
1: Right.
0: So you would think that the radical transgender movement would be furious with the WNBA for not defining it.
1: Right.
0: But even the radical transgender movement seems to be okay with them saying, well, no, okay, we're only going to play biological women.
1: Right.
0: We're not going to allow transgenders to play.
1: Right.
0: But we're going to pretend that we would let them to play if they wanted to play, but we really won't.
1: God. Yeah.
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10: Closing arguments set to begin. I'm Ted Lindner, Fox News. The trial testimony's finished in the murder trial of Lindsay Clancy.
11: The final witness returning to the stand, driving home the prosecution's case.
12: It is my opinion, within a reasonable degree of medical certainty, that
1: Ms. Clancy was criminally responsible.
11: Prosecutors say the Massachusetts mother acted rationally and intentionally, planning and executing the murder of her three children inside the family's Duxbury home. Dr. Gregory Sadoff, a forensic psychologist with the FBI's Behavioral Analysis Unit, interviewed Clancy via Zoom earlier this year and reviewed extensive medical records. The defense says the Massachusetts mother should not be held criminally responsible for the killings, that she was misdiagnosed, overmedicated, and suffering from postpartum psychosis.
10: Fox's Molly Lyme. The accused mastermind of the September 11th terror attacks and three alleged co-conspirators is going to stand trial in 2028. The ruling from a military judge comes nearly a quarter century after nearly 3,000 people were killed. Khalid Sheikh Mohammed and the defendants have been held at Guantanamo Bay since 2003. Massive flash floods in the border area of Nepal and China. More than 170 people are dead. More than 1,500 are missing in three countries. The number expected to grow.
12: Roads destroyed and buildings buried by extreme flash flooding. Water rushing down the mountains, wiping out everything in its path. The U.S. Geological Survey says the landslide was the equivalent of a 5.2 magnitude earthquake. Officials say at least 340 foreign nationals are missing, and that reportedly includes 47 Americans. The incident taking place on the Himalayan border between Nepal and China-controlled Tibet. First responders reacted quickly to save lives of those who could be saved. Secretary of State Marco Rubio says the United States stands ready to support Nepal with needed humanitarian assistance.
10: Fox's Mike Emanuel. 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
10: The loss of Dolly Parton being felt around the world.
14: Following Dolly Parton's death on Tuesday at age 80, many are looking back at her life and the music she left behind. But she leaves a legacy of philanthropy as well, as a literary advocate, a job creator, and a supporter of medical research. Parton's Imagination Library has given more than 332 million books to kids in five countries since it was started in 2000. She created thousands of jobs with her business empire that included a clothing line, baking mixes, and her East Tennessee theme park, Dollywood. Parton also donated $1 million for research into pediatric infectious diseases. And earlier this year, the East Tennessee Children's Hospital in Knoxville was renamed the Dolly Parton Children's Hospital. Tanya J. Powers, Fox News.
10: Meta agreeing to a settlement, a lawsuit brought by dozens of states that accused the social media company of trying to get children addicted to their services. Fox's Claudia Cowan has more.
15: Under the terms of the settlement over the next 10 years, Meta will pay up to $17 billion to the coalition of states that sued the social media giant. It will also have to make big changes to how Facebook and Instagram operate for minors and make stronger efforts to flag harmful content and remove users under 13. Provided the court approves the deal, California alone will receive up to $2 billion. California Attorney General Rob Bonta saying, quote, "Today we have secured a settlement with Meta that will make social media less dangerous for our kids and make a world of difference for children and their families."
10: Meta still faces a number of lawsuits that make similar allegations. And HHS Secretary Robert F. Kennedy Jr. taking X to suggest that Pennsylvania's governor and the office may have fabricated two deaths attributed to measles. The state health department referring to them as measles associated. Pennsylvania Governor Josh Shapiro firing back, saying that Kennedy's statements hinders his state's efforts in fighting its outbreak. I'm Ted Lindner. This is Fox News.
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19: This is America in the Morning from Westwood One. Good morning, I'm John Trout. It's Thursday, August 27th, 2026. Here's what's coming up on America in the Morning.
20: Making the case for a trade war on both sides of the U.S.-Canada border.
21: Facing a 50% tariff.
22: Canada's had the best deal.
20: I'm Richard Johnson.
23: A federal judge is lifting a major legal obstacle to President Trump's bid to limit mail voting. Sagar Meghani, Washington.
24: There are tributes around the world in honor of Dolly Parton, who died in Nashville.
25: So we get to dress up and have fun.
24: I'm Ed Donahue.
26: A federal judge chimes in on whether or not an ICE officer from Minnesota should be extradited back to that state from Texas. I'm Clayton Neville.
27: Dan J. Sullivan has advanced to the general election for U.S. Senator in Alaska, and he has the same name as the incumbent, Idonna Warner.
19: And in business, NVIDIA's off-the-charts earnings spurs the markets. All ahead on America in the Morning. It's 7 after. The U.S.-Canada trade war may center on tariffs, but for officials, it's also about winning hearts and minds on both sides of the border. As nations are digging in and prices for many goods will be going up, the latest from correspondent Rich Johnson.
20: Top officials from both countries spoke to the other's news networks to explain their sides. U.S. Trade Representative Jamison Greer on the CBC.
22: Canada's had the best deal. We offered an even better deal.
28: Yeah.
22: It would have been a springboard for future progress for us. And now that's gone away.
20: And Canada's trade minister for the U.S., Dominic LeBlanc, on CNN.
29: We cannot afford not to protect Canadian workers and Canadian businesses that are suddenly facing a 50% tariff.
20: But speaking to his countrymen,
30: you're at war when you get attacked. We got attacked.
20: At a news conference, Canadian Prime Minister Mark Carney acknowledged he's in war mode.
30: We've got the reserves, we've got the resilience, we've got the plan, we've got the focus.
20: In British Columbia, Premier David Eby told reporters he's looking for the next round of retaliation, such as canceling a big military order.
31: Oh, when your friend kicks you in the back, one of the first rules is you don't then go and buy $12 billion of fighter jets from that person.
20: Or in this case, from American contractor Lockheed Martin. Alberta Premier Danielle Smith used an official video to repeat that she wants no retaliation. That involves cutting off the nearly 4 million barrels of her province's crude oil that flows to the U.S. every day.
32: Doing so would absolutely devastate the Canadian economy. It would not only extinguish the livelihoods of hundreds of thousands of Albertans, it would economically hobble our friends and neighbors in other provinces to the east.
20: But the trade war does have its less serious side. President Trump floated the idea of renaming Lake Ontario Lake America. That prompted Ontario Premier Doug Ford to post an image of Lake Michigan renamed Lake Epstein. And a group called the Canadian Resistance Army not only wrote a song...

0: short, short.
1: They produced a video, AI-generated beavers in Mountie uniforms, plus bears, moose, raccoons, and wolverines in various military garb, all heading to the trade war while grabbing cups of coffee at Tim Hortons. I'm Richard Johnson.
2: A federal judge is removing a major legal roadblock to President Trump's order for restrictions on mail-in voting. As Washington correspondent Sagar Magani reports, this is leading several Democrat-controlled states to file lawsuits challenging the president's vote-by-mail executive order.
3: A federal judge is lifting a major legal obstacle to President Trump's bid to limit mail voting in the midterm elections. The judge in Boston says she'll remove an injunction blocking the Postal Service from carrying out the president's executive order. That came days after the Supreme Court ruled the judge's similar injunction in a separate case against the order was premature. Her move came hours after several Democratic state officials filed another suit against the directive, in another sign of how the high court's ruling is injecting confusion into the midterms.
4: This effort by the United States Postal Service and the federal government right now is a naked attempt to inject chaos and doubt into our election system right before voting starts. And it could harm the millions of Republicans, Democrats, and independents who choose voting by mail as they exercise their constitutional right to vote. States run our elections, period.
3: About two dozen Democrat-led states are filing a new challenge to President Trump's order seeking to limit mail voting in the midterm elections.
5: No matter how many times the president wants to try and undermine people's right to vote in this Commonwealth, he needs to know that he will be met with a swift rebuke from me.
3: It comes 2 days after the Supreme Court ruled against the states in a separate case, saying the lawsuit was premature. This suit is against the Postal Service, which Friday issued a rule governing mail ballot delivery. Election officials warn it'll be impossible to implement before the first mail ballots are sent next week. The president's order remains barred from taking effect under a separate injunction. The Trump administration argues it should be immediately rescinded, given the high court's ruling. Sagar Magani, Washington.
2: 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It's 12 after. A controversial ICE officer shooting is now at the center of a legal tug of war when America in the Morning continues after these messages.
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2: This is America in the Morning, a late week cool down for the Pacific Northwest. Here's AccuWeather.com meteorologist LaTroy Thornton.
10: A rather dry month of August in much of the Pacific Northwest has been quite warm in some places as well, and the past couple of days have even brought an uptick in that warmth for parts of the region. However, a storm passing through the Northwest to end the week brings in a round of much cooler air with some precipitation chances as well. Expect high temperatures today and tomorrow to be generally at least 10 to 20 degrees lower than they were earlier this week as some gusty wind builds in, favoring 60s and 70s for high temperatures for many, with some showers around from Washington and at least northern and western Oregon into perhaps northern California, far western Montana, and the northern portion of Idaho as well. However, parts of the desert southwest continue to face rather extreme heat that has brought high temperatures of 110 to, at times, 120 degrees for some of the typical hot spots like Death Valley, threatening daily record highs at times. This is dangerous heat, and precautions against it should be taken for anyone who needs to be outside, from interior central and southern California and southwestern Arizona to around the Las Vegas area. For today's precipitation, thunderstorms into the evening hours of today bring the risk for severe weather from much of New York State and far western New England, south and west through northern Virginia and eastern West Virginia, with the risk for flooding downpours also high outside of that zone into eastern Ohio, mainly eastern portions of Kentucky and Tennessee, even Virginia and the Carolinas. In fact, much of the southeast and parts of the south could end up with an afternoon thunderstorm or two, with a similar risk from Texas north and west through the interior west, where monsoon thunderstorms continue. In the nation's capital, today brings showers and drenching gusty afternoon thunderstorms, the high 89. For Omaha, Nebraska, expect sunshine, the high 86. That's the nation's weather. I'm AccuWeather.com meteorologist LaTroy Thornton.
2: 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From small mountain towns to Hollywood and around the world, tributes are pouring in following the death of Dolly Parton due to a bout with cancer at the age of 80. Correspondent Ed Donahue reports on the worldwide reaction to the death of the music legend.
11: There are tributes around the world in honor of Dolly Parton, who died in Nashville.
12: Working 9 to 5.
11: Parton was honored during the changing of the guard at Buckingham Palace. Closer to home, Carla Ponce went to Dolly Parton's Dollywood Amusement Park in Tennessee for the first time.
13: She just consistently showed joy and spread hope and really just life.
11: The amount of flowers keeps growing at the gate to Dolly Parton's home near Nashville. Mandy Madsen traveled from Savannah, Georgia. She's
14: a Dolly Parton impersonator with my band Andy and Mandy. And I just threw my wig in the car as like my emotional support wig.
11: Madsen is grieving in her own way.
14: Being a woman's awesome in so many ways. It's hard in many ways, but it's awesome in so many ways. We get to dress up and have fun.
11: Taylor Swift says a world without Dolly doesn't feel possible, real, or right. I'm Ed Donahue.
2: A federal judge in Texas is weighing in on a push from Minnesota officials to extradite an ICE officer accused of shooting a Venezuelan migrant in the leg earlier this year. Correspondent Clayton Neville reports.
15: 52-year-old Christian Castro was jailed in Brownsville, Texas in May. He's been held there since on charges related to the shooting of Julio Cesar Sosa Solis. Because Castro can't legally be held for longer than 90 days while awaiting extradition, Minnesota sought a court order requiring Texas Governor Greg Abbott to sign the paperwork authorizing his transfer back to Minnesota. Without that, he would have been released today. But U.S. District Judge Fernando Rodriguez Jr. ruled yesterday that Minnesota's bid couldn't be considered because Governor Abbott has not yet taken action on the warrant. According to the judge's ruling, Minnesota alleges that Governor Abbott's refused to sign and withheld the warrant, but the record, according to the judge, reflects the governor has neither agreed nor refused to sign the warrant. According to the filing, Abbott has said that he's not obligated to turn Castro over to Minnesota. The Texas Secretary of State's office now reviewing the request to determine whether Castro meets the definition of a fugitive under federal extradition law. I'm Clayton Neville.
2: It's 19 after. NVIDIA beats Wall Street expectations. That in business news when America in the Morning continues after these messages.
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2: It's 21 after. America in the Morning continues. NVIDIA reported better than expected fiscal second quarter results and issued revenue guidance that topped estimates. The stock jumped 4% on the company's forecast for the fiscal year. The company's chips have been used to build and serve the most advanced AI models, and increasingly. And NVIDIA is providing financial support through backstops and other arrangements that allow new AI data centers to get funded and built. Almost 4 years since the launch of OpenAI's ChatGPT, NVIDIA is still seeing massive growth, with revenue more than doubling in the past quarter from $46.7 billion a year earlier. CFO Colette Kress said on a call with analysts that NVIDIA expects fiscal 2028 revenue growth of 70%. Analysts say 44%. Stocks got a well-needed jolt after the closing bell Wednesday when NVIDIA soared past analyst expectations. Today, the eyes will be on Best Buy, which reports earnings before trading begins today. And also in Jackson Hole, Wyoming, the Federal Reserve's annual symposium kicks off today. Damian Troisi has the latest from Wall Street.
21: I'm Damian Troisi, and this is the AP Markets Report. Stocks drifted through a quiet day of trading on Wall Street Wednesday. The S&P 500 index fell less than 0.1%. The Dow fell 0.2%. The Nasdaq Composite fell 0.1%. The muted trading followed a report that showed the rate of inflation remained stubbornly high in July. Another report showed economic growth was sluggish in spring. Treasury yields edged higher in the bond market following the updates on inflation and the economy. Higher oil prices have helped fuel rising inflation, though crude oil prices eased on Wednesday. Markets in Europe mostly gained ground. Damian Troisi, New York.
2: 24 after. When we return on America in the Morning, federal law enforcement at the voting booth after these messages.
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2: This is America in the Morning. Welcome back. It's 26 after. A Republican candidate in Maine has a plan to get federal law enforcement to watch over voting booths for the November election. Jennifer King reports it would involve a phone call to President Trump.
25: As President Trump sows doubts about mail-in ballots and midterm election security, the Associated Press has obtained audio of Maine's Republican nominee for governor, Bobby Charles, telling supporters he has a secret.
26: I have a friend named Tom Holman.
25: He'll ask the White House border czar to send federal agents to polling places.
26: I'm going to ask Tom, actually 3 or 4 weeks before the election, maybe three, I'm going to make an appeal for ICE and marshals.
25: Charles was speaking August 20th to a chapter of Young Republicans in Arundel, Maine. He later explained his comments by saying local election authorities should do everything possible to prevent illegal voting in the state. Maine's Democratic Party criticized the idea as voter intimidation, and a federal law passed in 1865 makes it illegal to station armed federal officers at polling places unless they are repelling armed enemies. The White House and Homeland Security officials have previously said there are no plans to deploy ICE agents at polling places unless there is a specific threat. I'm Jennifer King.
2: It's now official. In the 49th state, there will be two Dan Sullivans on the ballot for U.S. Senate. Correspondent Donna Warder reports on an Alaska race in which one candidate is being accused of purposely confusing voters.
27: Dan J. Sullivan has advanced to the general election for U.S. Senator in Alaska. He's a Republican, and he has the same name as the incumbent, Republican Senator Dan Sullivan, who also advanced following the August 18th primary. Dan J. Sullivan, a retired teacher, sued for a spot on the ballot and won after a judge invalidated a decision by a top state elections official who claimed that Dan J. Sullivan filed his candidacy to confuse voters. The Division of Elections listed Dan J. Sullivan on the ballot as Daniel J. Sullivan Jr. with no party affiliation. The current senator was listed as Dan S. Sullivan, Republican incumbent. I'm Donna Warder.
2: America in the Morning for Thursday, August 27th, 2026, is produced by Jeff McKay. I'm John Trout. This is Westwood One.
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32: News. I'm Sue Guzman. Closing argument scheduled for today in the trial of Lindsay Clancy, the Massachusetts mom who killed her three children. Fox's Molly Line.
33: Prosecutors say the Massachusetts mother acted rationally and intentionally, planning and executing the murder of her three children inside the family's Duxbury home. The defense says the Massachusetts mother should not be held criminally responsible for the killings, that she was misdiagnosed, over-medicated, and suffering from postpartum psychosis.
32: Trial date of June 5th, 2028, set for accused 9/11 mastermind Khalid Sheikh Mohammed and three others.
34: Prosecutors had asked for a trial date in January of 2027, but the judge, writing, a realistic trial date must account for the hearing and resolution of pretrial evidentiary and compliance motions.
32: Fox's Kristen Goodwin reporting. 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

0: I'm Jennifer King.
1: A request for court documents in the high-profile Senate race in Texas. I'm Clayton Neville.
2: Closing arguments are set in the trial of Lindsay Clancy, accused of murdering her three young children. I'm Joan Jones.
3: 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I'm the new old tech guy, Chuck Palm.
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5: America in the Morning continues. Many folks in the Mid-Atlantic and Northeast are at the risk for severe weather today. Here's AccuWeather.com meteorologist LaTroy Thornton.
13: A surge of moisture ahead of a cold front sweeping across the Northeast and Mid-Atlantic to end the week will help to spark the potential for thunderstorms that may turn severe today and into this evening. And this does include some of the major population centers of that area, such as New York, Philadelphia, and the nation's capital. However, a zone from eastern West Virginia to Delaware and northward into far western portions of New England, much of upstate New York, and the eastern half or so of Pennsylvania carries the risk for thunderstorms that may bring localized damaging wind gusts of at least 50 to 60 miles per hour, as well as the risk for flooding downpours. In fact, there should be enough moisture available with this storm for the risk for flash flooding in any of the areas from New York State south and west into much of the southeast, where multiple downpours actually end up today as more humidity builds in. And even places like the Carolinas, Kentucky, and Tennessee could still face at least localized severe weather. Otherwise, a couple of afternoon thunderstorms should be in the area from the southeastern states into Louisiana, where coverage does turn a bit more spotty, a trend that also persists into some spotty afternoon storms for central and northern Texas. There could still be a thunderstorm around into western Kansas and Nebraska as well, with yet another round of afternoon monsoon thunderstorms from portions of the Four Corners states northward, near and along the Rockies into western Montana. To the west of there, the next disturbance approaching the west coast brings a shower or two to portions of mainly coastal Washington with cooler conditions, and a separate storm mostly centered in Canada means a couple of showers around from northern Michigan into the Arrowhead of Minnesota as heat remains in place in the southwest. I'm AccuWeather.com meteorologist LaTroy Thornton.
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0: 23 Till. More is being learned about the man accused of killing 8 members of his own family in Billings, Montana. And police have released the 911 call and told more about what they found when they arrived at the home that he set on fire. On the tragic mass shooting in Montana, here's correspondent Jennifer King.
1: There's shots fired at this location with responders on scene.
2: Believe the shooter is down and everybody's safe. There's been no shots fired. We're going to put Engine 33 on a Charlie side exposure to protect that exposure.
3: In Billings, Montana, Alan Smith killed 8 of his relatives at a Sunday dinner, then shot himself after being confronted by law enforcement.
1: AMR, we need you to respond to 309 Watts Star Circle. There is a male on scene still breathing with a gunshot wound.
4: Cop is going in.
1: Message received going in.
3: 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Yellowstone County Sheriff Kent O'Donnell says about 20 minutes passed between the first 911 call and the time a man who turned out to be the suspect was found.
5: Rounds were heard prior to law enforcement's arrival. Law enforcement confronted the suspect in the front yard of the residence. He retreated into the house. At that same time, there was smoke coming from the house. More gunshots could be heard in the house, and the suspect fled out the back of the house into the backyard and took his own life.
3: Brad Ireland, whose ex-wife and 2 children were killed, says Smith had been told to move out of the residence weeks earlier.
5: This is a tragic loss. I keep using the word tragic this week, but I don't think tragic is a strong enough word for this. It's worse than that. A family has been devastated and may never recover.
3: The victims included Smith's grandmother, his parents, his younger sister Megan J. Carey, her 2 children, and her 2 stepchildren. Megan's second husband, Adam J. Carey, says he's been told his 12-year-old daughter, Charlotte, was the one who dialed 911, but she did not survive. I'm Jennifer King.
0: The sister of the late Lindsey Graham won Tuesday's Senate primary in South Carolina and will now head into the November election as the favorite to be elected as the Palmetto State's junior senator. Correspondent Meg Kennard reports.
6: Darlene Graham has won the Republican nomination to replace her late brother, Lindsey Graham, in the United States Senate. Darlene Graham has been serving as an interim senator since her brother's death last month. But on Tuesday night, she clinched the Republican nomination in a special primary runoff that at times had attracted some of South Carolina's top Republican names and also prompted President Donald Trump to make a special trip to the state to campaign for her. In sometimes emotional remarks here at her election night results party, Graham talked about her brother's death, saying that the last several weeks had been challenging, but thanking all of his staffers, who are now her staffers, for all of their support in helping her get through this process. She also thanked her opponent, Republican Congressman Ralph Norman, for a active campaign where the two had clashed in a debate and also gone after each other in terms of ads. Both had outside spending of hundreds of thousands of dollars, and the spending in the race totaled in the millions in terms of all of the ads that were promoting both candidates and also running negative ads against each other. President Donald Trump played a big role in this. He says he urged Darlene Graham to get into the race in the first place and campaigned for her in Myrtle Beach on Friday, just 4 days before this special runoff. The president had a lot on the line himself. He was closely allied with Lindsey Graham as one of his top congressional supporters. And also, since he said he had urged Darlene Graham to get into this special primary, said that he felt he needed to really show her that support. But this primary did divide Republicans in heavily conservative South Carolina, and Graham says that she is ready to reach out to voters who didn't even support her in the primary, who may have voted for one of the other Republicans, to defeat her opponent in November, Democrat Annie Andrews.
0: There's Meg Kennard reporting. Polling shows the high-profile Senate race in Texas is a close one, as Democrats have aspirations to flip the Lone Star State from red to blue. Correspondent Clayton Neville reports court documents are being requested surrounding an alleged connection to fraud by the Republican in the race.
7: James Tallarico, the Democratic candidate for U.S. Senate in Texas, wants to reveal depositions involving his Republican opponent and current Texas Attorney General Ken Paxton. This week, Tallarico asked the courts to decide whether or not the documents should be released. It's a continued effort by Tallarico to shine a light on alleged corruption by Paxton. The depositions involve a civil case where a mineral assets company was accused of fraud. Paxton was connected to that company, but not a defendant in the case that was eventually settled. This is polling in Texas shows Tallarico with a lead on Paxton.
8: We found James Tallarico leading Ken Paxton narrowly, 42% to 39%. Probably most importantly to notice in that race at this phase, 14% still without an opinion.
7: Jim Henson's with the Texas Politics Project, who takes regular polls in Texas.
8: Well, I think we don't want to overinterpret it, but it does mean that this is, as we anticipated, this is the most competitive top of the ballot race we've seen in Texas in recent memory.
7: Henson told me it's a bit of a coin flip, but the sustained lead could favor Tallarico.
8: It's a bit of a coin flip, but if you step back, look at our poll, and people should always do this in the context of other polling, Tallarico's had a narrow lead now in about four of the last five nonpartisan polls, so this is a very competitive race.
7: According to the TPP poll, the topic of data centers is leading many voters to the polls.
8: It is. It's. I think it's undeniably a political issue being colored in part by attitudes by AI, in part by economic concerns. Our August poll was about where our June poll was. Data points 27 points underwater overall. 30% say they would support building a data center in their community, but 57% oppose it.
7: In response to Tallarico's request to have court documents connected to Paxton released, a spokesperson for the AG wrote it off as nothing more than a desperate attempt to hide his own extremism, referring to Tallarico. I'm Clayton Neville.
0: 16 till. Closing arguments in the Clancy case, and who's behind hijacked household internet devices. Those stories and more when America in the Morning continues after these messages.
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0: It's 14 till. America in the Morning continues. The Trump administration has paused processing of immigrant visas, which allow recipients to move permanently to the U.S. to train visa officers on new guidance, ensuring that applicants have enough financial means to support themselves after they arrive. Immigrant visa applicants with interviews scheduled at U.S. embassies and consulates have been notified by email that their appointments are being postponed. In January, the State Department paused processing of most immigrant visas for 75 countries, mostly in Africa, Asia, and Latin America, giving similar reasons as the current pause. The pause shouldn't affect applicants for non-immigrant visas, which include visas for tourists, students, and foreign workers. The murder trial of Massachusetts mother Lindsay Clancy is now moving forward to closing arguments. Testimony wrapped up Wednesday. Closing arguments next. Correspondent Joan Jones with details.
15: Lindsay Clancy is accused of sending her husband on an errand and then strangling her three children, 5-year-old Cora, 3-year-old Dawson, and 8-month-old Callan, at the family's Duxbury home in January of 2023 while he was gone on that errand. Now, the central question for jurors is not whether Clancy killed the children, her defense acknowledges as much, but whether she is criminally responsible because they allege she suffered from severe postpartum psychosis. That's a claim that Dr. Gregory Satoff disputes. He's a forensic psychologist with the FBI's Behavioral Analysis Unit. He says that Clancy was aware of what she was doing and had planned the killings.
16: Doctor, did you form an opinion to a reasonable degree of medical certainty as to whether Lindsay Clancy on January 24th, 2023, when she strangled her children, was criminally responsible?
17: Yes.
16: And what is that opinion?
17: Yes. It is my opinion within a reasonable degree of medical certainty that Ms. Clancy was criminally responsible.
15: But Lindsay Clancy's lawyers argue she's not criminally responsible, that she was misdiagnosed, over-medicated, and suffered from postpartum psychosis. And they attempted to discredit the prosecution witness.
18: Have you ever treated a woman suffering from postpartum psychosis?
17: Yes.
18: When?
17: In the late 1980s and also during the 1990s.
15: After 5 weeks of testimony and roughly 85 witnesses, the jury could begin deliberations Friday. I'm Joan Jones.
0: The mystery peeled back as to why CIA Director John Ratcliffe flew from Washington to Moscow for a 4-hour visit. The Wall Street Journal is reporting that he was sent to give a message to the Kremlin: do not attack NATO member states. The secretive visit on an Air Force jet that included a diplomatic motorcade for his meeting was twofold. The journal reports that Ratcliffe discussed both Iran and NATO with Russian leaders before returning back to the U.S. Under Article 5 of the treaty that created NATO, members of the alliance, including the U.S., are expected to come to each other's defense if attacked. Federal investigators seized two Chinese hacking platforms, and officials say the operation was routed through thousands of hijacked household internet devices. The new old tech guy, Chuck Palm, explains.
19: A couple of days ago, I told you about the hackers that were taking over power plants online. That story was an update to what the Department of Justice thought might be Iranian hacking, has just been updated again. This time, the Justice Department and the FBI have seized two Chinese hacking platforms called QScan and QT Router. QScan has been crawling the internet looking for smart devices with weak password authentication. The bad news is, it found thousands of them all over the world. And then QT Router came in and turned all those hijacked gadgets into a relay network. So the hacks didn't look like they were coming from Nanjing, China. It looked like it came from a router somewhere near the American target. And that was exactly the point. The worst part is, the victims all look like three-letter agencies from the U.S. government. The Federal Reserve, the Department of Energy, United States Senate, even the Justice Department itself. And let's not forget about NASA. Okay, four letters. What's really sad is the prosecutors say that the group behind this have been doing it since 2018, and the Nanjing company that sells hacking as a service are selling it directly to Chinese intelligence and the People's Liberation Army. The fix is simple, but nobody ever applies it because it means changing every password on every device, which should be rule number one every 30 days for any government agency. Follow the new old tech guy on X at Chuck Palm.
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20: Six shutout performances on the baseball bump Wednesday. Phillies marooned the Mariners 6-0. Kyle Schwarber belted homer number 40. Bryce Harper went deep, and Jesus Luzardo fanned 9 in a combo two-hitter. Rays tamed the Tigers 3-0. Freddy Peralta and the Dreamers with a two-hitter. Eduardo Rodriguez struck out 9. He and the gang tossed a two-hitter, and the Diamondbacks rattled the Cubs 2-0. Marlins held the Red Sox to 5 hits and capitalized on 4 errors in a 4-0 victory. Padres plundered the Pirates 3-0. Randy Vasquez and the Vaqueros scattered 5 hits, and the Blue Jays blanked the Royals 3-0 to end their 9-game winning streak. 7 pitchers chipping in on a 6-hitter. Guardians up their winning run to 7 in a row, getting 2 runs in the 9th to edge the Angels 4-3. White Sox romped over the Rangers 10-4. Tristan Peters homered for the 5th straight game.
2: I mean, it feels really good, obviously, but at the same time, the season's not over. We got playoffs to look forward to as well.
20: Reds scored 7 times in the 9th to tip the Giants 10-9. Eugenio Suarez with a grand slam. Orioles blew a 7-0 lead but clipped the Cardinals 8-7. Rockies hit 4 dingers, including a Connor Norby granny, as they nailed the Nationals. Wins for the Yankees, Braves, Brewers, and A's. The final week of the NFL preseason opens tonight with 4 games. The regular season opener now less than 2 weeks away. And no more Pro Bowl. The NFL ending a tradition dating back to 1951. The All-Star Game morphing into a series of skills competitions in recent years. 88 players will still get the recognition with no replacements needed. And they'll be invited to an in-person celebration the weekend before the Super Bowl in February. That's Thursday Sports.
0: Thank you, sir. It's 7 till. How New Englanders are dealing with the invasive green crab. When America in the Morning continues after these messages.
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0: It's 5 till. This is America in the Morning. Rocky Horror's Dr. Frankenfurter has passed away. Correspondent Kevin Carr with details on the passing of actor and singer Tim Curry.
31: Award-winning actor Tim Curry passed away at his home on Tuesday. He was 80. Curry had a decades-long career on stage and screen, but it was his role as Dr. Frankenfurter in the 1975 cult film The Rocky Horror Picture Show that made him a worldwide name. Often playing villains or eccentrics, Curry starred as swindler Rooster Hannigan in 1982's Annie.
32: Annie is the key.
31: And as Long John Silver in 1996's Muppet Treasure Island.
33: I'm afraid we shish kebab and barbecue stowaways on this ship.
31: Curry's other most iconic performance came in the first screen incarnation of Pennywise the Dancing Clown in the 1990 miniseries Stephen King's It.
34: When you're down here with me,
35: you float!
31: Coming off his Rocky Horror success, he released 3 albums in the late 70s and early 80s, featuring songs like Paradise Garage and I Do the Rock.
36: I do the rock.
31: In 2012, Curry suffered a near-fatal stroke, which left him in a wheelchair. However, he continued to do voiceover work and returned to Rocky Horror for the television remake in 2016, this time as the narrator.
37: I would like
1: if I may, to take you on a strange journey.
31: Last year, during the 50th anniversary of Rocky Horror, Curry talked about his legacy at the Grammy Museum.
1: It's unavoidable that it should be, but I'm very, very proud of it.
31: I'm Kevin Carr.
0: Anyone who likes seafood usually loves crabs, but a certain type of crustacean is not great for the environment, but is good served on a table. Correspondent Lisa Dwyer reports that New Englanders are getting creative dealing with an invasive green crab by eating more of them.
3: The invasive European green crab has long been a nuisance in New England, hurting local fisheries, damaging ecosystems. With warming waters, their numbers overwhelmed other species. A female green crab can lay about 180,000 eggs once or twice a year.
4: Green crabs are a horribly invasive species that have been here for 200 years now. They eat up all the commercially valuable shellfish.
3: Mike Macy with Southern Maine Sustainable Shellfish.
4: Just about everyone hates them, and we're trying to turn them into a premium seafood product.
3: Restaurants are designing dishes around the crabs.
5: We like the idea of soft shell crab because after the crab molts and it's got a paper thin shell, you can fry it or saute it and consume the entire animal, shell and all.
3: The aggressive harvesting has paid off.
5: Places where we never saw a lobster or a native rock crab, we're coming up, our traps are coming up loaded with lobsters and rock crab.
3: I'm Lisa Dwyer.
0: America in the Morning for Thursday, August 27th, 2026 is produced by Jeff McKay. I'm John Trout. This is Westwood One.
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8: More than 1,300 people missing. I'm Carmen Roberts, Fox News, and 47 of them are Americans. They disappeared in catastrophic flooding in Nepal and Tibet caused by a glacier collapse. Nepalese police say the disasters killed at least 273 people, with rescue teams scrambling to work through entire communities swallowed up by the floods.
9: A lethal wall of water and debris comes crashing through, decimating buildings and bridges. Nearly 25 miles of roads were damaged, according to officials, all complicating search and rescue efforts for the hundreds of locals and tourists still missing. The Nepalese army saying so far it has rescued more than 100 people through helicopter operations, while bodies have been recovered more than 60 miles downstream from the disaster zone.
8: Fox's Chanley Painter. Closing arguments are expected to begin this morning in the Massachusetts trial of Lindsay Clancy, who claims postpartum psychosis caused her to kill her three young children.
10: When court resumes today, the defense will make their closing arguments first. Reddington said he will only need about 30 minutes, so half of the allotted time. The prosecution will then go. They are expected to take the full hour. The key question facing the jury is, should Clancy be criminally responsible? Did prosecutors prove beyond a reasonable doubt that she could appreciate her actions were wrong?
8: Fox's Nate Foy from the courthouse in Plymouth, Mass. A potential breakthrough over the Strait of Hormuz, but it's not between the U.S. and Iran. Iran says it has reached a revenue-sharing deal with Oman over the strait, but disagreements remain, and it blames Washington. Meantime, U.S. allies question whether the vital shipping route has been fully cleared of mines. And U.S. crude is slightly higher at this hour, $82.35 a barrel. 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
8: A landmark settlement yesterday as Meta agrees to pay roughly $18 billion to end a teen social media addiction case, but without admitting any wrongdoing. Tennessee's U.S. Senator and gubernatorial nominee Marsha Blackburn reacts on Fox News.
12: Even though they say, well, it is not our responsibility, the American people say, no, it is your responsibility to have a product that is safe. There are safety standards and duty of care standards on every single product that there is.
8: In addition to agreeing to pay billions of dollars in the case brought by 29 states, Meta, which owns Instagram and Facebook, will add stronger child safety measures. Michigan's attorney general is threatening to leave the Democratic Party.
13: Dana Nessel's threat came during a David Frum Show podcast, warning that if the Democratic Party continues to allow hostile anti-Semitic rhetoric, it would force her to leave, saying her Jewish identity takes precedence over her party affiliation. Nessel previously announced she was skipping the state party convention because of anti-Semitic threats. Previously, Pennsylvania U.S. Senator John Fetterman said he'd leave the party if it stopped supporting Israel. Gary Baumgarten, Fox News.
8: A trial date of June 5, 2028 is set for accused 9/11 mastermind Khalid Sheikh Mohammed and three others.
14: Prosecutors had asked for a trial date in January of 2027, but the judge, writing, a realistic trial date must account for the hearing and resolution of pretrial evidentiary and compliance motions. Mohammed, who was arrested in Pakistan in 2003, has been held at the U.S. military base in Guantanamo Bay.
8: Fox's Kristen Goodwin reporting. And stock futures are mixed this morning, but the NASDAQ are up more than 1%, 328 points on NVIDIA's strong earnings. I'm Carmen Roberts. This is Fox News.
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17: I believe that Dallas Cowboys fans have a shorter lifespan than others. At least I think so, because we get so stressed out every year and they always find a way to break our hearts. I believe it's true. The oldest person in modern history was a lady by the name of Jean Calment. She lived in France. She passed away at the age of 122 years old. What country do you think has the oldest population in the world? The answer is Japan, with 29% of its population over the age of 65. But eventually, that day will come for each one of us. The Bible says it is appointed unto man once to die, and after that the judgment. The Old Testament affirms there is a time and a season to everything under heaven, a time to be born and a time to die. So the right thing to do is to live and enjoy this day of life and to get ready for a day that is coming. I'm Weldon Barres, and these are perceptions from First United Methodist Church.
0: This is America in the Morning from Westwood One. Good morning, I'm John Trout. It's Thursday, August 27th, 2026. Here's what's coming up on America in the Morning.
18: Making the case for a trade war on both sides of the U.S.-Canada border.
19: Facing a 50% tariff.
20: Canada's had the best deal.
18: I'm Richard Johnson.
1: A federal judge is lifting a major legal obstacle to President Trump's bid to limit mail voting. Sagar Meghani, Washington.
4: There are tributes around the world in honor of Dolly Parton, who died in Nashville.
19: So we get to dress up and have fun.
4: I'm Ed Donahue.
20: A federal judge chimes in on whether or not an ICE officer from Minnesota should be extradited back to that state from Texas. I'm Clayton Neville.
21: Dan J. Sullivan has advanced to the general election for U.S. Senator in Alaska, and he has the same name as the incumbent, Idonna Warner.
0: And in business, NVIDIA's off-the-charts earnings spurs the markets. All ahead on America in the Morning. It's 7 after. The U.S.-Canada trade war may center on tariffs, but for officials, it's also about winning hearts and minds on both sides of the border. As nations are digging in and prices for many goods will be going up, the latest from correspondent Rich Johnson.
18: Top officials from both countries spoke to the other's news networks to explain their sides. U.S. Trade Representative Jamison Greer on the CBC.
22: Canada's had the best deal. We offered an even better deal.
23: Yeah.
22: It would have been a springboard for future progress for us. And now that's gone away.
18: And Canada's trade minister for the U.S., Dominic LeBlanc, on CNN.
25: We cannot afford not to protect Canadian workers and Canadian businesses that are suddenly facing a 50% tariff.
18: But speaking to his countrymen,
26: you're at war when you get attacked. We got attacked.
18: At a news conference, Canadian Prime Minister Mark Carney acknowledged he's in war mode.
26: We've got the reserves, we've got the resilience, we've got the plan, we've got the focus.
18: In British Columbia, Premier David Eby told reporters he's looking for the next round of retaliation, such as canceling a big military order.
27: Well, when your friend kicks you in the back, one of the first rules is you don't then go and buy $12 billion of fighter jets from that person.
18: Or in this case, from American contractor Lockheed Martin. Alberta Premier Danielle Smith used an official video to repeat that she wants no retaliation. That involves cutting off the nearly 4 million barrels of her province's crude oil that flows to the U.S. every day.
23: Doing so would absolutely devastate the Canadian economy. It would not only extinguish the livelihoods of hundreds of thousands of Albertans, it would economically hobble our friends and neighbors in other provinces to the east.
18: But the trade war does have its less serious side. President Trump floated the idea of renaming Lake Ontario Lake America. That prompted Ontario Premier Doug Ford to post an image of Lake Michigan renamed Lake Epstein. And a group called the Canadian Resistance Army not only wrote a song...

0: Sure.
1: They produced a video, AI-generated beavers in Mountie uniforms, plus bears, moose, raccoons, and wolverines in various military garb, all heading to the trade war while grabbing cups of coffee at Tim Hortons. I'm Richard Johnson.
2: A federal judge is removing a major legal roadblock to President Trump's order for restrictions on mail-in voting. As Washington correspondent Sagar Magani reports, this is leading several Democrat-controlled states to file lawsuits challenging the president's vote-by-mail executive order.
3: A federal judge is lifting a major legal obstacle to President Trump's bid to limit mail voting in the midterm elections. The judge in Boston says she'll remove an injunction blocking the Postal Service from carrying out the president's executive order. That came days after the Supreme Court ruled the judge's similar injunction in a separate case against the order was premature. Her move came hours after several Democratic state officials filed another suit against the directive, in another sign of how the high court's ruling is injecting confusion into the midterms.
4: This effort by the United States Postal Service and the federal government right now is a naked attempt to inject chaos and doubt into our election system right before voting starts. And it could harm the millions of Republicans, Democrats, and independents who choose voting by mail as they exercise their constitutional right to vote. States run our elections, period.
3: About two dozen Democrat-led states are filing a new challenge to President Trump's order seeking to limit mail voting in the midterm elections.
5: No matter how many times the president wants to try and undermine people's right to vote in this Commonwealth, he needs to know that he will be met with a swift rebuke from me.
3: It comes 2 days after the Supreme Court ruled against the states in a separate case, saying the lawsuit was premature. This suit is against the Postal Service, which Friday issued a rule governing mail ballot delivery. Election officials warn it'll be impossible to implement before the first mail ballots are sent next week. The president's order remains barred from taking effect under a separate injunction. The Trump administration argues it should be immediately rescinded, given the high court's ruling. Sagar Magani, Washington.
2: 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It's 12 after. A controversial ICE officer shooting is now at the center of a legal tug of war when America in the Morning continues after these messages.
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9: I believe that Dallas Cowboys fans have a shorter lifespan than others. At least I think so, because we get so stressed out every year and they always find a way to break our hearts. I believe it's true. The oldest person in modern history was a lady by the name of Jean Calment. She lived in France. She passed away at the age of 122 years old. What country do you think has the oldest population in the world? The answer is Japan, with 29% of its population over the age of 65. But eventually, that day will come for each one of us. The Bible says it is appointed unto man once to die, and after that the judgment. The Old Testament affirms there is a time and a season to everything under heaven, a time to be born and a time to die. So the right thing to do is to live and enjoy this day of life and to get ready for a day that is coming. I'm Weldon Barres, and these are perceptions from First United Methodist Church.
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2: This is America in the Morning, a late week cool down for the Pacific Northwest. Here's AccuWeather.com meteorologist LaTroy Thornton.
10: A rather dry month of August in much of the Pacific Northwest has been quite warm in some places as well, and the past couple of days have even brought an uptick in that warmth for parts of the region. However, a storm passing through the Northwest to end the week brings in a round of much cooler air with some precipitation chances as well. Expect high temperatures today and tomorrow to be generally at least 10 to 20 degrees lower than they were earlier this week as some gusty wind builds in, favoring 60s and 70s for high temperatures for many, with some showers around from Washington and at least northern and western Oregon into perhaps northern California, far western Montana, and the northern portion of Idaho as well. However, parts of the desert southwest continue to face rather extreme heat that has brought high temperatures of 110 to at times 120 degrees for some of the typical hot spots like Death Valley, threatening daily record highs at times. This is dangerous heat, and precautions against it should be taken for anyone who needs to be outside, from interior central and southern California and southwestern Arizona to around the Las Vegas area. For today's precipitation, thunderstorms into the evening hours of today bring the risk for severe weather from much of New York State and far western New England, south and west through northern Virginia and eastern West Virginia, with the risk for flooding downpours also high outside of that zone into eastern Ohio, mainly eastern portions of Kentucky and Tennessee, even Virginia and the Carolinas. In fact, much of the southeast and parts of the south could end up with an afternoon thunderstorm or two, with a similar risk from Texas north and west through the interior west, where monsoon thunderstorms continue. In the nation's capital, today brings showers and drenching gusty afternoon thunderstorms, the high 89. For Omaha, Nebraska, expect sunshine, the high 86. That's the nation's weather. I'm AccuWeather.com meteorologist LaTroy Thornton.
2: 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From small mountain towns to Hollywood and around the world, tributes are pouring in following the death of Dolly Parton due to a bout with cancer at the age of 80. Correspondent Ed Donahue reports on the worldwide reaction to the death of the music legend.
11: There are tributes around the world in honor of Dolly Parton, who died in Nashville.
12: Working 9 to 5.
11: Parton was honored during the changing of the guard at Buckingham Palace. Closer to home, Carla Potts went to Dolly Parton's Dollywood Amusement Park in Tennessee for the first time.
13: She just consistently showed joy and spread hope and really just life.
11: The amount of flowers keeps growing at the gate to Dolly Parton's home near Nashville. Mandy Madsen traveled from Savannah, Georgia. She's
14: a Dolly Parton impersonator with my band Andy and Mandy. And I just threw my wig in the car as like my emotional support wig.
11: Madsen is grieving in her own way.
14: Being a woman's awesome in so many ways. It's hard in many ways, but it's awesome in so many ways. We get to dress up and have fun.
11: Taylor Swift says a world without Dolly doesn't feel possible, real, or right. I'm Ed Donahue.
2: A federal judge in Texas is weighing in on a push from Minnesota officials to extradite an ICE officer accused of shooting a Venezuelan migrant in the leg earlier this year. Correspondent Clayton Neville reports.
15: 52-year-old Christian Castro was jailed in Brownsville, Texas in May. He's been held there since on charges related to the shooting of Julio Cesar Sosa Solis. Because Castro can't legally be held for longer than 90 days while awaiting extradition, Minnesota sought a court order requiring Texas Governor Greg Abbott to sign the paperwork authorizing his transfer back to Minnesota. Without that, he would have been released today. But U.S. District Judge Fernando Rodriguez Jr. ruled yesterday that Minnesota's bid couldn't be considered because Governor Abbott has not yet taken action on the warrant. According to the judge's ruling, Minnesota alleges that Governor Abbott's refused to sign and withheld the warrant, but the record, according to the judge, reflects the governor has neither agreed nor refused to sign the warrant. According to the filing, Abbott has said that he's not obligated to turn Castro over to Minnesota. The Texas Secretary of State's office now reviewing the request to determine whether Castro meets the definition of a fugitive under federal extradition law. I'm Clayton Neville.
2: It's 19 after. NVIDIA beats Wall Street expectations. That in business news when America in the Morning continues after these messages.
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0: Super Talk 1400 KAOK. For conservative talk. And with your smart speaker, just say, Alexa, play KAOK.
2: It's 21 after. America in the Morning continues. NVIDIA reported better than expected fiscal second quarter results and issued revenue guidance that topped estimates. The stock jumped 4% on the company's forecast for the fiscal year. The company's chips have been used to build and serve the most advanced AI models and increasingly. And NVIDIA is providing financial support through backstops and other arrangements that allow new AI data centers to get funded and built. Almost 4 years since the launch of OpenAI's ChatGPT, NVIDIA is still seeing massive growth, with revenue more than doubling in the past quarter from $46.7 billion a year earlier. CFO Colette Kress said on a call with analysts that NVIDIA expects fiscal 2028 revenue growth of 70%. Analysts say 44%. Stocks got a well-needed jolt after the closing bell Wednesday when NVIDIA soared past analyst expectations. Today, the eyes will be on Best Buy, which reports earnings before trading begins today. And also in Jackson Hole, Wyoming, the Federal Reserve's annual symposium kicks off today. Damian Troisi has the latest from Wall Street.
21: I'm Damian Troisi, and this is the AP Markets Report. Stocks drifted through a quiet day of trading on Wall Street Wednesday. The S&P 500 index fell less than 0.1%. The Dow fell 0.2%. The Nasdaq Composite fell 0.1%. The muted trading followed a report that showed the rate of inflation remained stubbornly high in July. Another report showed economic growth was sluggish in spring. Treasury yields edged higher in the bond market following the updates on inflation and the economy. Higher oil prices have helped fuel rising inflation, though crude oil prices eased on Wednesday. Markets in Europe mostly gained ground. Damian Troisi, New York.
2: 24 after. When we return on America in the Morning, federal law enforcement at the voting booth after these messages.
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9: I believe that Dallas Cowboys fans have a shorter lifespan than others. At least I think so, because we get so stressed out every year, and they always find a way to break our hearts. I believe it's true. The oldest person in modern history was a lady by the name of Jean Calment. She lived in France. She passed away at the age of 122 years old. What country do you think has the oldest population in the world? The answer is Japan, with 29% of its population over the age of 65. But eventually, that day will come for each one of us. The Bible says it is appointed unto man once to die, and after that the judgment. The Old Testament affirms there is a time and a season to everything under heaven, a time to be born and a time to die. So the right thing to do is to live and enjoy this day of life and to get ready for a day that is coming. I'm Weldon Barres, and these are perceptions from First United Methodist Church.
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22: This is America in the Morning. Welcome back. It's 26 after. A Republican candidate in Maine has a plan to get federal law enforcement to watch over voting booths for the November election. Jennifer King reports it would involve a phone call to President Trump.
23: As President Trump sows doubts about mail-in ballots and midterm election security, the Associated Press has obtained audio of Maine's Republican nominee for governor, Bobby Charles, telling supporters he has a secret.
24: I have a friend named Tom Holman.
23: He'll ask the White House border czar to send federal agents to polling places.
24: I'm going to ask Tom, actually 3 or 4 weeks before the election, maybe three, I'm going to make an appeal for ICE and marshals. We got our voting booths.
23: Charles was speaking August 20th to a chapter of Young Republicans in Arundel, Maine. He later explained his comments by saying local election authorities should do everything possible to prevent illegal voting in the state. Maine's Democratic Party criticized the idea as voter intimidation, and a federal law passed in 1865 makes it illegal to station armed federal officers at polling places unless they are repelling armed enemies. The White House and Homeland Security officials have previously said there are no plans to deploy ICE agents at polling places unless there is a specific threat. I'm Jennifer King.
22: It's now official. In the 49th state, there will be two Dan Sullivans on the ballot for U.S. Senate. Correspondent Donna Warder reports on an Alaska race in which one candidate is being accused of purposely confusing voters.
25: Dan J. Sullivan has advanced to the general election for U.S. Senator in Alaska. He's a Republican, and he has the same name as the incumbent, Republican Senator Dan Sullivan, who also advanced following the August 18th primary. Dan J. Sullivan, a retired teacher, sued for a spot on the ballot and won after a judge invalidated a decision by a top state elections official who claimed that Dan J. Sullivan filed his candidacy to confuse voters. The Division of Elections listed Dan J. Sullivan on the ballot as Daniel J. Sullivan Jr. with no party affiliation. The current senator was listed as Dan S. Sullivan, Republican incumbent. I'm Donna Warder.
22: America in the Morning for Thursday, August 27th, 2026, is produced by Jeff McKay. I'm John Trout. This is Westwood One.
9: I believe that Dallas Cowboys fans have a shorter lifespan than others. At least I think so, because we get so stressed out every year, and they always find a way to break our hearts. I believe it's true. The oldest person in modern history was a lady by the name of Jean Calment. She lived in France. She passed away at the age of 122 years old. What country do you think has the oldest population in the world? The answer is Japan, with 29% of its population over the age of 65. But eventually, that day will come for each one of us. The Bible says it is appointed unto man once to die, and after that the judgment. The Old Testament affirms there is a time and a season to everything under heaven, a time to be born and a time to die. So the right thing to do is to live and enjoy this day of life and to get ready for a day that is coming. I'm Weldon Barres, and these are perceptions from First United Methodist Church.
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5: 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And it's all coming up right here.
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7: Fox News. I'm Deborah Valentine. Closing arguments are scheduled to get underway today in the trial of Lindsay Clancy. She's the mother accused of killing her three children.
8: Prosecutors say the Massachusetts mother acted rationally and intentionally, murdering her three children inside the family's Duxbury home in January of 2023.
7: Fox's Molly Line reporting. The defense claims Clancy was suffering from postpartum psychosis. Meta will pay $18 billion to 29 states to settle a social media addiction lawsuit. Fox's Claudia Cowan has more from Oakland, California.
10: Meta does not admit wrongdoing in the settlement, but will now change how Facebook and Instagram operate for teens and make stronger efforts to flag and remove users under 13 years old.
7: Meta is also calling on rivals like TikTok and YouTube to implement similar restrictions. 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
22: This is America in the Morning from Westwood One. Coming up this half hour.
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2: I believe that Dallas Cowboys fans have a shorter lifespan than others. At least I think so, because we get so stressed out every year and they always find a way to break our hearts. I believe it's true. The oldest person in modern history was a lady by the name of Jean Calment. She lived in France. She passed away at the age of 122 years old. What country do you think has the oldest population in the world? The answer is Japan, with 29% of its population over the age of 65. But eventually, that day will come for each one of us. The Bible says it is appointed unto man once to die, and after that the judgment. The Old Testament affirms there is a time and a season to everything under heaven, a time to be born and a time to die. So the right thing to do is to live and enjoy this day of life and to get ready for a day that is coming. I'm Weldon Barres, and these are Perceptions from First United Methodist Church.
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6: America in the Morning continues. Many folks in the Mid-Atlantic and Northeast are at the risk for severe weather today. Here's AccuWeather.com meteorologist LaTroy Thornton.
7: A surge of moisture ahead of a cold front sweeping across the Northeast and Mid-Atlantic to end the week will help to spark the potential for thunderstorms that may turn severe today and into this evening. And this does include some of the major population centers of that area, such as New York, Philadelphia, and the nation's capital. However, a zone from eastern West Virginia to Delaware and northward into far western portions of New England, much of upstate New York, and the eastern half or so of Pennsylvania carries the risk for thunderstorms that may bring localized damaging wind gusts of at least 50 to 60 miles per hour, as well as the risk for flooding downpours. In fact, there should be enough moisture available with this storm for the risk for flash flooding in any of the areas from New York State south and west into much of the southeast, where multiple downpours actually end up today as more humidity builds in. And even places like the Carolinas, Kentucky, and Tennessee could still face at least localized severe weather. Otherwise, a couple of afternoon thunderstorms should be in the area from the southeastern states into Louisiana, where coverage does turn a bit more spotty, a trend that also persists into some spotty afternoon storms for central and northern Texas. There could still be a thunderstorm around into western Kansas and Nebraska as well, with yet another round of afternoon monsoon thunderstorms from portions of the Four Corners states northward, near and along the Rockies into western Montana. To the west of there, the next disturbance approaching the west coast brings a shower or two to portions of mainly coastal Washington with cooler conditions, and a separate storm mostly centered in Canada means a couple of showers around from northern Michigan into the Arrowhead of Minnesota as heat remains in place in the southwest. I'm AccuWeather.com meteorologist LaTroy Thornton.
6: 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More is being learned about the man accused of killing

0: Eight members of his own family in Billings, Montana, and police have released the 911 call and told more about what they found when they arrived at the home that he set on fire. On the tragic mass shooting in Montana, here's correspondent Jennifer King.
1: There are shots fired at this location with responders on scene.
2: Believe the shooter is down and everybody's safe. There's been no shots fired. We're going to put Engine 33 on the Charlie side exposure to protect that exposure.
3: In Billings, Montana, Alan Smith killed eight of his relatives at a Sunday dinner, then shot himself after being confronted by law enforcement.
1: AMR, we need you to respond to 309 Watts Star Circle. There is a male on scene still breathing with a gunshot wound.
4: Copy is going in.
1: Message received going in.
3: Dispatch audio courtesy broadcastify.com. Yellowstone County Sheriff Kent O'Donnell says about 20 minutes passed between the first 911 call and the time a man who turned out to be the suspect was found.
5: Rounds were heard prior to law enforcement's arrival. Law enforcement confronted the suspect in the front yard of the residence. He retreated into the house. At that same time, there was smoke coming from the house. More gunshots could be heard in the house, and the suspect fled out the back of the house into the backyard and took his own life.
3: Brad Ireland, whose ex-wife and two children were killed, says Smith had been told to move out of the residence weeks earlier.
5: This is a tragic loss. I keep using the word tragic this week, but I don't think tragic is a strong enough word for this. It's worse than that. A family has been devastated and may never recover.
3: The victims included Smith's grandmother, his parents, his younger sister Megan J. Carey, her two children, and her two stepchildren. Megan's second husband, Adam J. Carey, says he's been told his 12-year-old daughter, Charlotte, was the one who dialed 911, but she did not survive. I'm Jennifer King.
0: The sister of the late Lindsey Graham won Tuesday's Senate primary in South Carolina and will now head into the November election as the favorite to be elected as the Palmetto State's junior senator. Correspondent Meg Kennard reports.
6: Darlene Graham has won the Republican nomination to replace her late brother, Lindsey Graham, in the United States Senate. Darlene Graham has been serving as an interim senator since her brother's death last month. But on Tuesday night, she clinched the Republican nomination in a special primary runoff that at times had attracted some of South Carolina's top Republican names and also prompted President Donald Trump to make a special trip to the state to campaign for her. In sometimes emotional remarks here at her election night results party, Graham talked about her brother's death, saying that the last several weeks had been challenging, but thanking all of his staffers, who are now her staffers, for all of their support in helping her get through this process. She also thanked her opponent, Republican Congressman Ralph Norman, for a active campaign where the two had clashed in a debate and also gone after each other in terms of ads. Both had outside spending of hundreds of thousands of dollars, and the spending in the race totaled in the millions in terms of all of the ads that were promoting both candidates and also running negative ads against each other. President Donald Trump played a big role in this. He says he urged Darlene Graham to get into the race in the first place and campaigned for her in Myrtle Beach on Friday, just 4 days before this special runoff. The president had a lot on the line himself. He was closely allied with Lindsey Graham as one of his top congressional supporters. And also, since he said he had urged Darlene Graham to get into this special primary, said that he felt he needed to really show her that support. But this primary did divide Republicans in heavily conservative South Carolina, and Graham says that she is ready to reach out to voters who didn't even support her in the primary, who may have voted for one of the other Republicans, to defeat her opponent in November, Democrat Annie Andrews.
0: There's Meg Kennard reporting. Polling shows the high-profile Senate race in Texas is a close one, as Democrats have aspirations to flip the Lone Star State from red to blue. Correspondent Clayton Neville reports court documents are being requested surrounding an alleged connection to fraud by the Republican in the race.
7: James Tallarico, the Democratic candidate for U.S. Senate in Texas, wants to reveal depositions involving his Republican opponent and current Texas Attorney General Ken Paxton. This week, Tallarico asked the courts to decide whether or not the documents should be released. It's a continued effort by Tallarico to shine a light on alleged corruption by Paxton. The depositions involve a civil case where a mineral assets company was accused of fraud. Paxton was connected to that company, but not a defendant in the case that was eventually settled. This is polling in Texas shows Tallarico with a lead on Paxton.
8: We found James Tallarico leading Ken Paxton narrowly, 42% to 39%. Probably most importantly to notice in that race at this phase, 14% still without an opinion.
7: Jim Henson's with the Texas Politics Project, who takes regular polls in Texas.
8: Well, I think we don't want to overinterpret it, but it does mean that this is, as we anticipated, this is the most competitive top of the ballot race we've seen in Texas in recent memory.
7: Henson told me it's a bit of a coin flip, but the sustained lead could favor Tallarico.
8: It's a bit of a coin flip, but if you step back, look at our poll, and people should always do this in the context of other polling, Tallarico's had a narrow lead now in about four of the last five nonpartisan polls, so this is a very competitive race.
7: According to the TPP poll, the topic of data centers is leading many voters to the polls.
8: It is. I think it's undeniably a political issue being colored in part by attitudes by AI, in part by economic concerns. Our August poll was about where our June poll was. Data points 27 points underwater overall. 30% say they would support building a data center in their community, but 57% oppose it.
7: In response to Tallarico's request to have court documents connected to Paxton released, a spokesperson for the AG wrote it off as nothing more than a desperate attempt to hide his own extremism, referring to Tallarico. I'm Clayton Neville.
0: 16 till. Closing arguments in the Clancy case, and who's behind hijacked household internet devices? Those stories and more when America in the Morning continues after these messages.
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12: I believe that Dallas Cowboys fans have a shorter lifespan than others. At least I think so, because we get so stressed out every year and they always find a way to break our hearts. I believe it's true. The oldest person in modern history was a lady by the name of Jean Calment. She lived in France. She passed away at the age of 122 years old. What country do you think has the oldest population in the world? The answer is Japan, with 29% of its population over the age of 65. But eventually, that day will come for each one of us. The Bible says it is appointed unto man once to die, and after that the judgment. The Old Testament affirms there is a time and a season to everything under heaven, a time to be born and a time to die. So the right thing to do is to live and enjoy this day of life and to get ready for a day that is coming. I'm Weldon Barres, and these are perceptions from First United Methodist Church.
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0: It's 14 till. America in the Morning continues. The Trump administration has paused processing of immigrant visas, which allow recipients to move permanently to the U.S. to train visa officers on new guidance, ensuring that applicants have enough financial means to support themselves after they arrive. Immigrant visa applicants with interviews scheduled at U.S. embassies and consulates have been notified by email that their appointments are being postponed. In January, the State Department paused processing of most immigrant visas for 75 countries, mostly in Africa, Asia, and Latin America, giving similar reasons as the current pause. The pause shouldn't affect applicants for non-immigrant visas, which include visas for tourists, students, and foreign workers. The murder trial of Massachusetts mother Lindsay Clancy is now moving forward to closing arguments. Testimony wrapped up Wednesday. Closing arguments next. Correspondent Joan Jones with details.
14: Lindsay Clancy is accused of sending her husband on an errand and then strangling her three children, 5-year-old Cora, 3-year-old Dawson, and 8-month-old Callan, at the family's Duxbury home in January of 2023 while he was gone on that errand. Now, the central question for jurors is not whether Clancy killed the children, her defense acknowledges as much, but whether she is criminally responsible because they allege she suffered from severe postpartum psychosis. That's a claim that Dr. Gregory Satoff disputes. He's a forensic psychologist with the FBI's Behavioral Analysis Unit. He says that Clancy was aware of what she was doing and had planned the killings.
15: Doctor, did you form an opinion to a reasonable degree of medical certainty as to whether Lindsay Clancy on January 24th, 2023, when she strangled her children, was criminally responsible?
16: Yes.
15: And what is that opinion?
16: Yes. It is my opinion within a reasonable degree of medical certainty that Ms. Clancy was criminally responsible.
14: But Lindsay Clancy's lawyers argue she's not criminally responsible, that she was misdiagnosed, over-medicated, and suffered from postpartum psychosis. And they attempted to discredit the prosecution witness.
17: Have you ever treated a woman suffering from postpartum psychosis?
16: Yes.
17: When?
16: In the late 1980s and also during the 1990s.
14: After 5 weeks of testimony and roughly 85 witnesses, the jury could begin deliberations Friday. I'm Joan Jones.
0: The mystery peeled back as to why CIA Director John Ratcliffe flew from Washington to Moscow for a 4-hour visit. The Wall Street Journal is reporting that he was sent to give a message to the Kremlin: do not attack NATO member states. The secretive visit on an Air Force jet that included a diplomatic motorcade for his meeting was twofold. The journal reports that Ratcliffe discussed both Iran and NATO with Russian leaders before returning back to the U.S. Under Article 5 of the treaty that created NATO, members of the alliance, including the U.S., are expected to come to each other's defense if attacked. Federal investigators seized 2 Chinese hacking platforms, and officials say the operation was routed through thousands of hijacked household internet devices. The new old tech guy, Chuck Palm, explains.
18: A couple of days ago, I told you about the hackers that were taking over power plants online. That story was an update to what the Department of Justice thought might be Iranian hacking has just been updated again. This time, the Justice Department and the FBI have seized 2 Chinese hacking platforms called QScan and QT Router. QScan has been crawling the internet looking for smart devices with weak password authentication. The bad news is it found thousands of them all over the world. And then QT Router came in and turned all those hijacked gadgets into a relay network. So the hacks didn't look like they were coming from Nanjing, China. It looked like it came from a router somewhere near the American target. And that was exactly the point. The worst part is, the victims all look like 3-letter agencies from the U.S. government. The Federal Reserve, the Department of Energy, United States Senate, even the Justice Department itself. And let's not forget about NASA. Okay, 4 letters. What's really sad is the prosecutors say that the group behind this have been doing it since 2018, and the Nanjing company that sells hacking as a service are selling it directly to Chinese intelligence and the People's Liberation Army. The fix is simple, but nobody ever applies it because it means changing every password on every device, which should be rule number 1 every 30 days for any government agency. Follow the new old tech guy on X. At Chuck Palm.
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19: 6 shutout performances on the baseball bump Wednesday. Phillies maroon the Mariners 6-0. Kyle Schwarber belted homer number 40. Bryce Harper went deep, and Jesus Luzardo fanned 9 in a combo 2-hitter. Rays tamed the Tigers 3-0. Freddy Peralta and the Dreamers with a 2-hitter. Eduardo Rodriguez struck out 9. He and the gang tossed a 2-hitter, and the Diamondbacks rattled the Cubs 2-0. Marlins held the Red Sox to 5 hits and capitalized on 4 errors in a 4-0 victory. Padres plundered the Pirates 3-0. Randy Vasquez and the Vaqueros Astros scattered five hits, and the Blue Jays blanked the Royals 3-0 to end their nine-game winning streak. Seven pitchers chipping in on a six-hitter. Guardians up their winning run to 7 in a row, getting two runs in the ninth to edge the Angels 4-3. White Sox romped over the Rangers 10-4. Tristan Peters homered for the fifth straight game.
20: I mean, it feels really good, obviously, but at the same time, the season's not over. We got playoffs to look forward to as well.
19: Reds scored seven times in the ninth to tip the Giants 10-9. Eugenio Suarez with a grand slam. Orioles blew a 7-0 lead, but clipped the Cardinals 8-7. Rockies hit four dingers, including a Connor Norby granny, as they nailed the Nationals. Wins for the Yankees, Braves, Brewers, and A's. The final week of the NFL preseason opens tonight with four games. The regular season opener now less than 2 weeks away. And no more Pro Bowl. The NFL ending a tradition dating back to 1951. The All-Star game morphing into a series of skills competitions in recent years. 88 players will still get the recognition with no replacements needed. And they'll be invited to an in-person celebration the weekend before the Super Bowl in February. That's Thursday Sports.
0: Thank you, sir. It's 7 till. How New Englanders are dealing with the invasive green crab. When America in the Morning continues after these messages.
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12: I believe that Dallas Cowboys fans have a shorter lifespan than others. At least I think so, because we get so stressed out every year and they always find a way to break our hearts. I believe it's true. The oldest person in modern history was a lady by the name of Jean Calment. She lived in France. She passed away at the age of 122 years old. What country do you think has the oldest population in the world? The answer is Japan, with 29% of its population over the age of 65. But eventually, that day will come for each one of us. The Bible says it is appointed unto man once to die, and after that the judgment. The Old Testament affirms there is a time and a season to everything under heaven, a time to be born and a time to die. So the right thing to do is to live and enjoy this day of life and to get ready for a day that is coming. I'm Weldon Barres, and these are perceptions from First United Methodist Church.
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0: It's 5 till. This is America in the Morning. Rocky Horror's Dr. Frankenfurter has passed away. Correspondent Kevin Carr with details on the passing of actor and singer Tim Curry.
24: Award-winning actor Tim Curry passed away at his home on Tuesday. He was 80. Curry had a decades-long career on stage and screen, but it was his role as Dr. Frankenfurter in the 1975 cult film The Rocky Horror Picture Show that made him a worldwide name. Often playing villains or eccentrics, Curry starred as swindler Rooster Hannigan in 1982's Annie. And as Long John Silver in 1996's Muppet Treasure Island.
25: I'm afraid we shish kebab and barbecue stowaways on this ship.
24: Curry's other most iconic performance came in the first screen incarnation of Pennywise the Dancing Clown in the 1990 miniseries Stephen King's It.
26: When you're down here with me,
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24: Coming off his Rocky Horror success, he released three albums in the late 70s and early 80s, featuring songs like Paradise Garage and I Do the Rock.
28: I do the rock.
24: In 2012, Curry suffered a near-fatal stroke, which left him in a wheelchair. However, he continued to do voiceover work and returned to Rocky Horror for the television remake in 2016, this time as the narrator.
29: I would like
1: if I may, to take you on a strange journey.
24: Last year, during the 50th anniversary of Rocky Horror, Curry talked about his legacy at the Grammy Museum.
2: It's unavoidable that it should be, but I'm very, very proud of it.
24: I'm Kevin Carr.
0: Anyone who likes seafood usually loves crabs, but a certain type of crustacean is not great for the environment, but is good served on a table. Correspondent Lisa Dwyer reports that New Englanders are getting creative dealing with an invasive green crab by eating more of them.
3: The invasive European green crab has long been a nuisance in New England, hurting local fisheries, damaging ecosystems. With warming waters, their numbers overwhelmed other species. A female green crab can lay about 180,000 eggs once or twice a year.
4: Green crabs are a horribly invasive species that have been here for 200 years now. They eat up all the commercially valuable shellfish.
3: Mike Macy with Southern Maine Sustainable Shellfish.
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3: Restaurants are designing dishes around the crabs.
5: We like the idea of soft shell crab because after the crab molts and it's got a paper thin shell, you can fry it or saute it and consume the entire animal, shell and all.
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3: I'm Lisa Dwyer.
0: America in the Morning for Thursday, August 27th, 2026 is produced by Jeff McKay. I'm John Trout. This is Westwood One.
12: I believe that Dallas Cowboys fans have a shorter lifespan than others. At least I think so, because we get so stressed out every year and they always find a way to break our hearts. I believe it's true. The oldest person in modern history was a lady by the name of Jean Calment. She lived in France. She passed away at the age of 122 years old. What country do you think has the oldest population in the world? The answer is Japan, with 29% of its population over the age of 65. But eventually, that day will come for each one of us. The Bible says it is appointed unto man once to die, and after that the judgment. The Old Testament affirms there is a time and a season to everything under heaven, a time to be born and a time to die. So the right thing to do is to live and enjoy this day of life and to get ready for a day that is coming. I'm Weldon Barres, and these are perceptions from First United Methodist Church.
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8: Disaster strikes Nepal and Tibet. I'm Carmen Roberts, Fox News. More than 1,300 people are missing, including 700 foreign tourists, with about 50 Americans among them. A massive flood caused by possibly the collapse of a glacier led to the disaster. Fox meteorologist Adam Klotz explains.
22: Really horrible situation. Originally looked like a 5.2 earthquake, so we saw this seismic activity, but this was not an earthquake at all. All of this seismic activity coming just from that rock slide, just from that glacier breaking off, ultimately hitting the ground and moving those sensors. So this was a massive break, and you saw it fall from really high altitudes, right? So the Himalaya Mountains, very, very tall, and you get this slide that starts to shake the entire earth.
8: Police in Nepal say at least 273 people have died in that massive flood. The Qatari prime minister is in Tehran to meet with Iranian officials today. Fox's Trey Yingst has more from Tel Aviv.
29: The defense will make their closing arguments first. Reddington said he will only need about 30 minutes, so half of the allotted.
8: And the Secretary of State, Marco Rubio, said that the U.S. is leaning into economic D-Day sanctions. And here's more from Trey Yingst.
30: The visit comes as President Trump told Al Jazeera that the U.S. is achieving a very big victory, but the war will continue as long as necessary. Another report crossed of an oil tanker being hit with an unknown projectile in the Strait of Hormuz earlier this week. The IRGC warned Wednesday that the strait would not be opened until the United States accepts Iranian demands.
8: And closing arguments are just hours away in the Massachusetts trial of Lindsay Clancy, who killed her three children.
29: The defense will make their closing arguments first. Reddington said he will only need about 30 minutes, so half of the allotted time.
8: Fox's Nate Foy in Plymouth. 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
8: The 29 states that sued Meta over allegations of teen social media addiction are celebrating the company's agreement to end the case.
10: This is a major moment to clean up an industry that has been hurting our kids.
8: And that is California Attorney General Rob Bonta. Meta, which owns Instagram and Facebook, has agreed to pay nearly $18 billion and add stronger child safety measures without admitting any wrongdoing. Backlash continues against Flock camera systems.
11: The use of Flock cameras, automated license plate readers made by Flock Safety, has become a major national issue across the country and across political parties. Flock Safety branding itself as a tool to fight crime, find missing people, even recover stolen vehicles. Now dozens of municipalities are canceling or suspending the use of the cameras following reports of widespread misuse. It's also on the radar now of Missouri Republican U.S. Senator Josh Hawley, who heads the Senate Judiciary Subcommittee on Crime and Counterterrorism. He's launching an investigation into the legality of the technology. Sue Guzman, Fox News.
8: And the loss of Dolly Parton is being felt around the world.
14: Following Dolly Parton's death on Tuesday at age 80, many are looking back at her life and the music she left behind. But she leaves a legacy of philanthropy as well, as a literary advocate, a job creator, and a supporter of medical research. Parton's Imagination Library has given more than 332 million books to kids in five countries since it was started in 2000. She created thousands of jobs with her business empire that included a clothing line, baking mixes, and her East Tennessee theme park, Dollywood. Parton also donated $1 million for research into pediatric infectious diseases. And earlier this year, the East Tennessee Children's Hospital in Knoxville was renamed the Dolly Parton Children's Hospital. Tanya J. Powers, Fox News.
8: And I'm Carmen Roberts, and this is Fox News.
12: I believe that Dallas Cowboys fans have a shorter lifespan than others. At least I think so, because we get so stressed out every year, and they always find a way to break our hearts. I believe it's true. The oldest person in modern history was a lady by the name of Jeanne Calment. She lived in France. She passed away at the age of 122 years old. What country do you think has the oldest population in the world? The answer is Japan, with 29% of its population over the age of 65. But eventually, that day will come for each one of us. The Bible says it is appointed unto man once to die, and after that the judgment. The Old Testament affirms there is a time and a season to everything under heaven, a time to be born and a time to die. So the right thing to do is to live and enjoy this day of life and to get ready for a day that is coming. I'm Weldon Barres, and these are perceptions from First United Methodist Church.
0: This is America in the Morning from Westwood One. Good morning, I'm John Trout. It's Thursday, August 27th, 2026. Here's what's coming up on America in the Morning.
15: Making the case for a trade war on both sides of the U.S.-Canada border.
16: Facing a 50% tariff.
17: Canada's had the best deal.
15: I'm Richard Johnson.
18: A federal judge is lifting a major legal obstacle to President Trump's bid to limit mail voting. Sagar Meghani, Washington.
19: There are tributes around the world in honor of Dolly Parton, who died in Nashville.
20: So we get to dress up and have fun.
19: I'm Ed Donahue.
31: A federal judge chimes in on whether or not an ICE officer from Minnesota should be extradited back to that state from Texas. I'm Clayton Neville.
32: Dan J. Sullivan has advanced to the general election for U.S. Senator in Alaska, and he has the same name as the incumbent, Idonna Warder.
0: And in business, NVIDIA's off-the-charts earnings spurs the markets. All ahead on America in the Morning. It's 7 after. The U.S.-Canada trade war may center on tariffs, but for officials, it's also about winning hearts and minds on both sides of the border. As nations are digging in and prices for many goods will be going up, the latest from correspondent Rich Johnson.
15: Top officials from both countries spoke to the other's news networks to explain their sides. U.S. Trade Representative Jamison Greer on the CBC.
1: Canada's had the best deal. We offered an even better deal.
2: Yeah.
1: It would have been a springboard for future progress for us. And now that's gone away.
15: And Canada's Trade Minister for the U.S., Dominic LeBlanc, on CNN.
4: We cannot afford not to protect Canadian workers and Canadian businesses that are suddenly facing a 50% tariff.
15: But speaking to his countrymen,
5: you're at war when you get attacked. We got attacked.
15: At a news conference, Canadian Prime Minister Mark Carney acknowledged he's in war mode.
5: We've got the reserves, we've got the resilience, we've got the plan, we've got the focus.
15: In British Columbia, Premier David Eby told reporters he's looking for the next round of retaliation, such as canceling a big military order.
13: Oh, when your friend kicks you in the back, one of the first rules is you don't then go and buy $12 billion of fighter jets from that person.
15: Or in this case, from American contractor Lockheed Martin. Alberta Premier Danielle Smith used an official video to repeat that she wants no retaliation. That involves cutting off the nearly 4 million barrels of her province's crude oil that flows to the U.S. every day.
2: Doing so would absolutely devastate the Canadian economy. It would not only extinguish the livelihoods of hundreds of thousands of Albertans, it would economically hobble our friends and neighbors in other provinces to the east.
15: But the trade war does have its less serious side. President Trump floated the idea of renaming Lake Ontario Lake America. That prompted Ontario Premier Doug Ford to post an image of Lake Michigan renamed Lake Epstein. And a group called the Canadian Resistance Army not only wrote a song...

0: Sure, sure. They produced a video, AI-generated beavers in Mountie uniforms, plus bears, moose, raccoons, and wolverines in various military garb, all heading to the trade war while grabbing cups of coffee at Tim Hortons. I'm Richard Johnson.
1: A federal judge is removing a major legal roadblock to President Trump's order for restrictions on mail-in voting. As Washington correspondent Sagar Magani reports, this is leading several Democrat-controlled states to file lawsuits challenging the president's vote-by-mail executive order.
2: A federal judge is lifting a major legal obstacle to President Trump's bid to limit mail voting in the midterm elections. The judge in Boston says she'll remove an injunction blocking the Postal Service from carrying out the president's executive order. That came days after the Supreme Court ruled the judge's similar injunction in a separate case against the order was premature. Her move came hours after several Democratic state officials filed another suit against the directive, in another sign of how the high court's ruling is injecting confusion into the midterms.
3: This effort by the United States Postal Service and the federal government right now is a naked attempt to inject chaos and doubt into our election system right before voting starts. And it could harm the millions of Republicans, Democrats, and independents who choose voting by mail as they exercise their constitutional right to vote. States run our elections, period.
2: About two dozen Democrat-led states are filing a new challenge to President Trump's order seeking to limit mail voting in the midterm elections.
4: No matter how many times the president wants to try and undermine people's right to vote in this Commonwealth, he needs to know that he will be met with a swift rebuke from me.
2: It comes 2 days after the Supreme Court ruled against the states in a separate case, saying the lawsuit was premature. This suit is against the Postal Service, which Friday issued a rule governing mail ballot delivery. Election officials warn it'll be impossible to implement before the first mail ballots are sent next week. The president's order remains barred from taking effect under a separate injunction. The Trump administration argues it should be immediately rescinded, given the high court's ruling. Sagar Magani, Washington.
1: 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It's 12 after. A controversial ICE officer shooting is now at the center of a legal tug of war when America in the Morning continues after these messages.
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1: This is America in the Morning. A late week cool down for the Pacific Northwest. Here's AccuWeather.com meteorologist LaTroy Thornton.
10: A rather dry month of August in much of the Pacific Northwest has been quite warm in some places as well. And the past couple of days have even brought an uptick in that warmth for parts of the region. However, a storm passing through the Northwest to end the week brings in a round of much cooler air with some precipitation chances as well. Expect high temperatures today and tomorrow to be generally at least 10 to 20 degrees lower than they were earlier this week as some gusty wind builds in, favoring 60s and 70s for high temperatures for many, with some showers around from Washington and at least northern and western Oregon into perhaps northern California, far western Montana, and the northern portion of Idaho as well. However, parts of the desert southwest continue to face rather extreme heat that has brought high temperatures of 110 to at times 120 degrees for some of the typical hot spots like Death Valley, threatening daily record highs at times. This is dangerous heat, and precautions against it should be taken for anyone who needs to be outside from interior central and southern California and southwestern Arizona to around the Las Vegas area. For today's precipitation, thunderstorms into the evening hours of today bring the risk for severe weather from much of New York State and far western New England, south and west through northern Virginia and eastern West Virginia, with the risk for flooding downpours also high outside of that zone into eastern Ohio, mainly eastern portions of Kentucky and Tennessee, even Virginia and the Carolinas. In fact, much of the southeast and parts of the south could end up with an afternoon thunderstorm or two, with a similar risk from Texas north and west through the interior west, where monsoon thunderstorms continue. In the nation's capital, today brings showers and drenching gusty afternoon thunderstorms, the high 89. For Omaha, Nebraska, expect sunshine, the high 86. That's the nation's weather. I'm AccuWeather.com meteorologist LaTroy Thornton.
1: 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From small mountain towns to Hollywood and around the world, tributes are pouring in following the death of Dolly Parton due to a bout with cancer at the age of 80. Correspondent Ed Donahue reports on the worldwide reaction to the death of the music legend.
11: There are tributes around the world in honor of Dolly Parton, who died in Nashville.
12: Working 9 to 5.
11: Parton was honored during the changing of the guard at Buckingham Palace. Closer to home, Carla Ponce went to Dolly Parton's Dollywood Amusement Park in Tennessee for the first time.
13: She just consistently showed joy and spread hope and really just life.
11: The amount of flowers keeps growing at the gate to Dolly Parton's home near Nashville. Mandy Madsen traveled from Savannah, Georgia. She's
14: a Dolly Parton impersonator with my band Andy and Mandy. And I just threw my wig in the car as like my emotional support wig.
11: Madsen is grieving in her own way.
14: Being a woman's awesome in so many ways. It's hard in many ways, but it's awesome in so many ways. We get to dress up and have fun.
11: Taylor Swift says a world without Dolly doesn't feel possible, real, or right. I'm Ed Donahue.
1: A federal judge in Texas is weighing in on a push from Minnesota officials to extradite an ICE officer accused of shooting a Venezuelan migrant in the leg earlier this year. Correspondent Clayton Neville reports.
15: 52-year-old Christian Castro was jailed in Brownsville, Texas in May. He's been held there since on charges related to the shooting of Julio Cesar Sosa Solis. Because Castro can't legally be held for longer than 90 days while awaiting extradition, Minnesota sought a court order requiring Texas Governor Greg Abbott to sign the paperwork authorizing his transfer back to Minnesota. Without that, he would have been released today. But U.S. District Judge Fernando Rodriguez Jr. ruled yesterday that Minnesota's bid couldn't be considered because Governor Abbott has not yet taken action on the warrant. According to the judge's ruling, Minnesota alleges that Governor Abbott's refused to sign and withheld the warrant, but the record, according to the judge, reflects the governor has neither agreed nor refused to sign the warrant. According to the filing, Abbott has said that he's not obligated to turn Castro over to Minnesota. The Texas Secretary of State's office now reviewing the request to determine whether Castro meets the definition of a fugitive under federal extradition law. I'm Clayton Neville.
1: It's 19 after. NVIDIA beats Wall Street expectations. That in business news when America in the Morning continues after these messages.
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21: It's 21 after. America in the Morning continues. NVIDIA reported better than expected fiscal second quarter results and issued revenue guidance that topped estimates. The stock jumped 4% on the company's forecast for the fiscal year. The company's chips have been used to build and serve the most advanced AI models, and increasingly. And NVIDIA is providing financial support through backstops and other arrangements that allow new AI data centers to get funded and built. Almost 4 years since the launch of OpenAI's ChatGPT, NVIDIA is still seeing massive growth, with revenue more than doubling in the past quarter from $46.7 billion a year earlier. CFO Colette Kress said on a call with analysts that NVIDIA expects fiscal 2028 revenue growth of 70%. Analysts say 44%. Stocks got a well-needed jolt after the closing bell Wednesday when NVIDIA soared past analyst expectations. Today, the eyes will be on Best Buy, which reports earnings before trading begins today. And also in Jackson Hole, Wyoming, the Federal Reserve's annual symposium kicks off today. Damian Troisi has the latest from Wall Street.
22: I'm Damian Troisi, and this is the AP Markets Report. Stocks drifted through a quiet day of trading on Wall Street Wednesday. The S&P 500 index fell less than 0.1%. The Dow fell 0.2%. The Nasdaq Composite fell 0.1%. The muted trading followed a report that showed the rate of inflation remained stubbornly high in July. Another report showed economic growth was sluggish in spring. Treasury yields edged higher in the bond market following the updates on inflation and the economy. Higher oil prices have helped fuel rising inflation, though crude oil prices eased on Wednesday. Markets in Europe mostly gained ground. Damian Troisi, New York.
21: 24 after. When we return on America in the Morning, federal law enforcement at the voting booth after these messages.
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21: This is America in the Morning. Welcome back. It's 26 after. A Republican candidate in Maine has a plan to get federal law enforcement to watch over voting booths for the November election. Jennifer King reports it would involve a phone call to President Trump.
24: As President Trump sows doubts about mail-in ballots and midterm election security, the Associated Press has obtained audio of Maine's Republican nominee for governor, Bobby Charles, telling supporters he has a secret.
25: I have a friend named Tom Holman.
24: He'll ask the White House border czar to send federal agents to polling places.
25: I'm going to ask Tom, actually 3 or 4 weeks before the election, maybe three, I'm going to make an appeal for ICE and marshals. We got our voting booths.
24: Charles was speaking August 20th to a chapter of Young Republicans in Arundel, Maine. He later explained his comments by saying local election authorities should do everything possible to prevent illegal voting in the state. Maine's Democratic Party criticized the idea as voter intimidation, and a federal law passed in 1865 makes it illegal to station armed federal officers at polling places unless they are repelling armed enemies. The White House and Homeland Security officials have previously said there are no plans to deploy ICE agents at polling places unless there is a specific threat. I'm Jennifer King.
21: It's now official. In the 49th state, there will be two Dan Sullivans on the ballot for U.S. Senate. Correspondent Donna Warder reports on an Alaska race in which one candidate is being accused of purposely confusing voters.
26: Dan J. Sullivan has advanced to the general election for U.S. Senator in Alaska. He's a Republican, and he has the same name as the incumbent, Republican Senator Dan Sullivan, who also advanced following the August 18th primary. Dan J. Sullivan, a retired teacher, sued for a spot on the ballot and won after a judge invalidated a decision by a top state elections official who claimed that Dan J. Sullivan filed his candidacy to confuse voters. The Division of Elections listed Dan J. Sullivan on the ballot as Daniel J. Sullivan Jr. with no party affiliation. The current senator was listed as Dan S. Sullivan, Republican incumbent. I'm Donna Warder.
21: America in the Morning for Thursday, August 27th, 2026, is produced by Jeff McKay. I'm John Trout. This is Westwood One.
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5: Louisiana Radio Network, I'm Jeff Palermo. Louisiana is set to receive $180 million over the next 9 years as part of a landmark multi-state settlement with Meta over allegations that Facebook and Instagram were designed to addict teenagers to social media. Attorney General Liz Merle says she would like to see a portion of the money used to strengthen enforcement efforts aimed at stopping adults from using social media to prey on children.
6: I think that we still have a huge problem in our state addressing some of the sex predators that are coming after our kids online.
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7: This is an actual librarian who will sit there and not just give the answer. They will help the student walk through it and learn how to do it themselves.
5: Homework Louisiana provides one-on-one tutoring from over 4,000 qualified teachers in nearly 200 subjects. LRN.
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21: This is America in the Morning from Westwood One. Coming up this half hour.
24: In Billings, Montana, Alan Smith killed eight of his relatives at a Sunday dinner, then shot himself. I'm Jennifer King.
15: A request for court documents in the high-profile Senate race in Texas. I'm Clayton Neville.
13: Closing arguments are set in the trial of Lindsay Clancy, accused of murdering her three young children. I'm Joan Jones.
27: Chinese hackers take over government devices. I'm the new old tech guy, Chuck Palm.
28: Rocky Horror Picture Show legend Tim Curry has passed away at age 80. I'm Kevin Carr.
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4: America in the Morning continues. Many folks in the Mid-Atlantic and Northeast are at the risk for severe weather today. Here's AccuWeather.com meteorologist LaTroy Thornton.
5: A surge of moisture ahead of a cold front sweeping across the Northeast and Mid-Atlantic to end the week will help to spark the potential for thunderstorms that may turn severe today and into this evening. And this does include some of the major population centers of that area, such as New York, Philadelphia, and the nation's capital. However, a zone from eastern West Virginia to Delaware and northward into far western portions of New England, much of upstate New York, and the eastern half or so of Pennsylvania carries the risk for thunderstorms that may bring localized damaging wind gusts of at least 50 to 60 miles per hour, as well as the risk for flooding downpours. In fact, there should be enough moisture available with this storm for the risk for flash flooding in any of the areas from New York State south and west into much of the southeast, where multiple downpours actually end up today as more humidity builds in. And even places like the Carolinas, Kentucky, and Tennessee could still face at least localized severe weather. Otherwise, a couple of afternoon thunderstorms should be in the area from the southeastern states into Louisiana, where coverage does turn a bit more spotty, a trend that also persists into some spotty afternoon storms for central and northern Texas. There could still be a thunderstorm around into western Kansas and Nebraska as well, with yet another round of afternoon monsoon thunderstorms from portions of the Four Corners states northward, near and along the Rockies into western Montana. To the west of there, the next disturbance approaching the west coast brings a shower or two to portions of mainly coastal Washington with cooler conditions, and a separate storm mostly centered in Canada means a couple of showers around from northern Michigan into the Arrowhead of Minnesota as heat remains in place in the southwest. I'm AccuWeather.com meteorologist LaTroy Thornton.
4: 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More is being learned about the man accused of killing 8 members of his own family in Billings, Montana. And police have released the 911 call and told more about what they found when they arrived at the home that he set on fire. On the tragic mass shooting in Montana, here's correspondent Jennifer King.
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7: Believe the shooter is down and everybody's safe. There's been no shots fired. We're going to put Engine 33 on the Charlie side exposure to protect that exposure.
8: In Billings, Montana, Alan Smith killed 8 of his relatives at a Sunday dinner, then shot himself after being confronted by law enforcement.
6: AMR, we need you to respond to 309 Watts Star Circle. There is a male on scene still breathing with a gunshot wound.
9: Coffee is going in.
6: Message received going in.
8: 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Yellowstone County Sheriff Kent O'Donnell says about 20 minutes passed between the first 911 call and the time a man who turned out to be the suspect was found.
10: Rounds were heard prior to law enforcement's arrival. Law enforcement confronted the suspect in the front yard of the residence. He retreated into the house. At that same time, there was smoke coming from the house. More gunshots could be heard in the house, and the suspect fled out the back of the house.

0: into the backyard and took his own life.
1: Brad Ireland, whose ex-wife and two children were killed, says Smith had been told to move out of the residence weeks earlier.
0: This is a tragic loss. I keep using the word tragic this week, but I don't think tragic is a strong enough word for this. It's worse than that. A family has been devastated and may never recover.
1: The victims included Smith's grandmother, his parents, his younger sister, Megan J. Carey, her two children, and her two stepchildren. Megan's second husband, Adam J. Carey, says he's been told his 12-year-old daughter, Charlotte, was the one who dialed 911, but she did not survive. I'm Jennifer King.
2: The sister of the late Lindsey Graham won Tuesday's Senate primary in South Carolina and will now head into the November election as the favorite to be elected as the Palmetto State's junior senator. Correspondent Meg Kinnard reports.
3: Darlene Graham has won the Republican nomination to replace her late brother, Lindsey Graham, in the United States Senate. Darlene Graham has been serving as an interim senator since her brother's death last month. But on Tuesday night, she clinched the Republican nomination in a special primary runoff that at times had attracted some of South Carolina's top Republican names and also prompted President Donald Trump to make a special trip to the state to campaign for her. In sometimes emotional remarks here at her election night results party, Graham talked about her brother's death, saying that the last several weeks had been challenging, but thanking all of his staffers, who are now her staffers, for all of their support in helping her get through this process. She also thanked her opponent, Republican Congressman Ralph Norman, for a active campaign where the two had clashed in a debate and also gone after each other in terms of ads. Both had outside spending of hundreds of thousands of dollars, and the spending in the race totaled in the millions in terms of all of the ads that were promoting both candidates and also running negative ads against each other. President Donald Trump played a big role in this. He says he urged Darlene Graham to get into the race in the first place and campaigned for her in Myrtle Beach on Friday, just 4 days before this special runoff. The president had a lot on the line himself. He was closely allied with Lindsey Graham as one of his top congressional supporters. And also, since he said he had urged Darlene Graham to get into this special primary, said that he felt he needed to really show her that support. But this primary did divide Republicans in heavily conservative South Carolina, and Graham says that she is ready to reach out to voters who didn't even support her in the primary, who may have voted for one of the other Republicans, to defeat her opponent in November, Democrat Annie Andrews.
2: There's Meg Kinnard reporting. Polling shows the high-profile Senate race in Texas is a close one, as Democrats have aspirations to flip the Lone Star State from red to blue. Correspondent Clayton Neville reports court documents are being requested surrounding an alleged connection to fraud by the Republican in the race.
4: James Tallarico, the Democratic candidate for U.S. Senate in Texas, wants to reveal depositions involving his Republican opponent and current Texas Attorney General Ken Paxton. This week, Tallarico asked the courts to decide whether or not the documents should be released. It's a continued effort by Tallarico to shine a light on alleged corruption by Paxton. The depositions involve a civil case where a mineral assets company was accused of fraud. Paxton was connected to that company, but not a defendant in the case that was eventually settled. This is polling in Texas shows Tallarico with a lead on Paxton.
5: He found James Tallarico leading Ken Paxton narrowly, 42% to 39%. Probably most importantly to notice in that race at this phase, 14% still without an opinion.
4: Jim Henson's with the Texas Politics Project, who takes regular polls in Texas.
5: Well, I think we don't want to overinterpret it, but it does mean that this is, as we anticipated, this is the most competitive top-of-the-ballot race we've seen in Texas in recent memory.
4: Henson told me it's a bit of a coin flip, but the sustained lead could favor Tallarico.
5: It's a bit of a coin flip, but if you step back, look at our poll, and people should always do this in the context of other polling, Tallarico's had a narrow lead now in about four of the last five nonpartisan polls, so this is a very competitive race.
4: According to the TPP poll, the topic of data centers is leading many voters to the polls.
5: It is. I think it's undeniably a political issue being colored in part by attitudes by AI, in part by economic concerns. Our August poll was about where our June poll was. Data points 27 points underwater overall. 30% say they would support building a data center in their community, but 57% oppose it.
4: In response to Tallarico's request to have court documents connected to Paxton released, a spokesperson for the AG wrote it off as nothing more than a desperate attempt to hide his own extremism, referring to Tallarico. I'm Clayton Neville.
2: 16 till. Closing arguments in the Clancy case, and who's behind hijacked household internet devices. Those stories and more when America in the Morning continues after these messages.
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2: It's 14 till. America in the Morning continues. The Trump administration has paused processing of immigrant visas, which allow recipients to move permanently to the U.S. to train visa officers on new guidance, ensuring that applicants have enough financial means to support themselves after they arrive. Immigrant visa applicants with interviews scheduled at U.S. embassies and consulates have been notified by email that their appointments are being postponed. In January, the State Department paused processing of most immigrant visas for 75 countries, mostly in Africa, Asia, and Latin America, giving similar reasons as the current pause. The pause shouldn't affect applicants for non-immigrant visas, which include visas for tourists, students, and foreign workers. The murder trial of Massachusetts mother Lindsay Clancy is now moving forward to closing arguments. Testimony wrapped up Wednesday. Closing arguments next. Correspondent Joan Jones with details.
13: Lindsay Clancy is accused of sending her husband on an errand and then strangling her three children, 5-year-old Cora, 3-year-old Dawson, and 8-month-old Callan, at the family's Duxbury home in January of 2023 while he was gone on that errand. Now, the central question for jurors is not whether Clancy killed the children, her defense acknowledges as much, but whether she is criminally responsible because they allege she suffered from severe postpartum psychosis. That's a claim that Dr. Gregory Satoff disputes. He's a forensic psychologist with the FBI's Behavioral Analysis Unit. He says that Clancy was aware of what she was doing and had planned the killings.
14: Doctor, did you form an opinion to a reasonable degree of medical certainty as to whether Lindsay Clancy on January 24th, 2023, when she strangled her children, was criminally responsible?
15: Yes.
14: And what is that opinion?
15: Yes. It is my opinion within a reasonable degree of medical certainty that Ms. Clancy was criminally responsible.
13: But Lindsay Clancy's lawyers argue she's not criminally responsible, that she was misdiagnosed, over-medicated, and suffered from postpartum psychosis. And they attempted to discredit the prosecution witness.
16: Have you ever treated a woman suffering from postpartum psychosis?
15: Yes.
16: When?
15: In the late 1980s and also during the 1990s.
13: After 5 weeks of testimony and roughly 85 witnesses, the jury could begin deliberations Friday. I'm Joan Jones.
2: The mystery peeled back as to why CIA Director John Ratcliffe flew from Washington to Moscow for a four-hour visit. The Wall Street Journal is reporting that he was sent to give a message to the Kremlin: do not attack NATO member states. The secretive visit on an Air Force jet that included a diplomatic motorcade for his meeting was twofold. The journal reports that Ratcliffe discussed both Iran and NATO with Russian leaders before returning back to the U.S. Under Article 5 of the treaty that created NATO, members of the alliance, including the U.S., are expected to come to each other's defense if attacked. Federal investigators seized two Chinese hacking platforms, and officials say the operation was routed through thousands of hijacked household internet devices. The new old tech guy, Chuck Palm, explains.
17: A couple of days ago, I told you about the hackers that were taking over power plants online. That story was an update to what the Department of Justice thought might be Iranian hacking has just been updated again. This time, the Justice Department and the FBI have seized two Chinese hacking platforms called QScan and QT Router. QScan has been crawling the internet looking for smart devices with weak password authentication. The bad news is it found thousands of them all over the world. And then QT Router came in and turned all those hijacked gadgets into a relay network. So the hacks didn't look like they were coming from Nanjing, China. It looked like it came from a router somewhere near the American target. And that was exactly the point. The worst part is, the victims all look like three-letter agencies from the U.S. government. The Federal Reserve, the Department of Energy, United States Senate, even the Justice Department itself. And let's not forget about NASA. Okay, four letters. What's really sad is the prosecutors say that the group behind this have been doing it since 2018, and the Nanjing company that sells hacking as a service are selling it directly to Chinese intelligence and the People's Liberation Army. The fix is simple, but nobody ever applies it because it means changing every password on every device, which should be rule number one every 30 days for any government agency. Follow the new old tech guy on X. At Chuck Palm.
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18: Six shutout performances on the baseball bump Wednesday. Phillies maroon the Mariners 6-0. Kyle Schwarber belted homer number 40. Bryce Harper went deep, and Jesus Luzardo fanned 9 in a combo two-hitter. Rays tamed the Tigers 3-0. Freddie Peralta and the Dreamers with a two-hitter. Eduardo Rodriguez struck out 9. He and the gang tossed a two-hitter, and the Diamondbacks rattled the Cubs 2-0. Marlins held the Red Sox to 5 hits and capitalized on 4 errors in a 4-0 victory. Padres plundered the Pirates 3-0. Randy Vasquez and the Vaquero scattered 5 hits, and the Blue Jays blanked the Royals 3-0 to end their 9-game winning streak. 7 pitchers chipping in on a 6-hitter. Guardians up their winning run to 7 in a row, getting 2 runs in the 9th to edge the Angels 4-3. White Sox romped over the Rangers 10-4. Tristan Peters homered for the 5th straight game.
19: I mean, it feels really good, obviously, but at the same time, the season's not over. We got playoffs to look forward to as well.
18: Reds scored 7 times in the 9th to tip the Giants 10-9. Eugenio Suarez with a grand slam. Orioles blew a 7-0 lead, but clipped the Cardinals 8-7. Rockies hit 4 dingers, including a Connor Norby granny, as they nailed the Nationals. Wins for the Yankees, Braves, Brewers, and A's. The final week of the NFL preseason opens tonight with 4 games. The regular season opener now less than 2 weeks away. And no more Pro Bowl. The NFL ending a tradition dating back to 1951. The All-Star game morphing into a series of skills competitions in recent years. 88 players will still get the recognition with no replacements needed. And they'll be invited to an in-person celebration the weekend before the Super Bowl in February. That's Thursday Sports.
2: Thank you, sir. It's 7 till. How New Englanders are dealing with the invasive green crab. When America in the Morning continues after these messages.
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2: It's 5 till. This is America in the Morning. Rocky Horror's Dr. Frankenfurter has passed away. Correspondent Kevin Carr with details on the passing of actor and singer Tim Curry.
23: Award-winning actor Tim Curry passed away at his home on Tuesday. He was 80. Curry had a decades-long career on stage and screen, but it was his role as Dr. Frankenfurter in the 1975 cult film The Rocky Horror Picture Show that made him a worldwide name. Often playing villains or eccentrics, Curry starred as swindler Rooster Hannigan in 1982's Annie. And as Long John Silver in 1996's Muppet Treasure Island.
24: I'm afraid we shish kebab and barbecue stowaways on this ship.
23: Curry's other most iconic performance came in the first screen incarnation of Pennywise the Dancing Clown in the 1990 miniseries Stephen King's It.
25: When you're down here with me,
26: you float!
23: Coming off his Rocky Horror success, he released three albums in the late 70s and early 80s, featuring songs like Paradise Garage and I Do the Rock.
27: I do the rock.
23: In 2012, Curry suffered a near-fatal stroke, which left him in a wheelchair. However, he continued to do voiceover work and returned to Rocky Horror for the television remake in 2016, this time as the narrator.
28: I would like, if I may, to take you on a strange journey.
23: Last year, during the 50th anniversary of Rocky Horror, Curry talked about his legacy at the Grammy Museum.
28: It's unavoidable that it should be, but I'm very, very proud of it.
23: I'm Kevin Carr.
2: Anyone who likes seafood usually loves crabs, but a certain type of crustacean is not great for the environment, but is good served on a table. Correspondent Lisa Dwyer reports that New Englanders are getting creative dealing with an invasive green crab by eating more of them.
29: The invasive European green crab has long been a nuisance in New England, hurting local fisheries, damaging ecosystems. With warming waters, their numbers overwhelmed other species. A female green crab can lay about 180,000 eggs once or twice a year.
30: Green crabs are a horribly invasive species that have been here for 200 years now. They eat up all the commercially valuable shellfish.
29: Mike Macy with Southern Maine Sustainable Shellfish.
30: Just about everyone hates them, and we're trying to turn them into a premium seafood product.
29: Restaurants are designing dishes around the crabs.
30: We like the idea of soft shell crab because after the crab molts and it's got a paper thin shell, you can fry it or saute it and consume the entire animal, shell and all.
29: The aggressive harvesting has paid off.
30: Places where we never saw a lobster or a native rock crab were we're coming up, our traps are coming up loaded with lobsters and green and rock crab.
29: I'm Lisa Dwyer.
2: America in the Morning for Thursday, August 27th, 2026 is produced by Jeff McKay. I'm John Trout. This is Westwood One.
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0: A rising death toll in the Himalayas and a scramble to find the missing. I'm Carmen Roberts, Fox News. Tsunami-like floods struck Nepal and Tibet, killing at least 353 people, with more than 1,300 missing, including at least 65 tourists from America. The floods have destroyed roads and bridges, making search and rescue extremely difficult.
1: We've been able to access some of the affected areas where there are many, many traumatized people. But unfortunately, some of the areas can only be reached by helicopter.
0: Red Cross Nepal Chief David Fisher on Fox News. Geologists say that a partial collapse of a Himalayan glacier probably sparked the massive and incredibly quick-moving wall of water that decimated communities.
3: Initially, the U.S. Geological Survey reported an earthquake in the area minutes before the flash flood, but the USGS now believes it was a powerful landslide that struck. One theory, part of a glacier broke off, triggering an avalanche of ice and rock, which in turn caused the flood. The Red Cross says at least 10,000 families have lost their homes.
0: Fox's Jeff Paul in London. And now officials in Nepal fear a rising lake could spill over and cause more devastating flooding. Closing arguments will begin this morning in the trial of Lindsay Clancy, a Massachusetts woman who claims that postpartum psychosis caused her to kill her children.
4: Lindsay Clancy's defense lawyer, Kevin Reddington, explained while walking out of court what he hopes to accomplish and communicate with the jury.
5: She's just such a marvelous, sweet, innocent person.
4: But the prosecution is expected to convey that Clancy knew what she was doing when she strangled and killed her three young children.
0: Fox's Nate Foy in Plymouth, Mass. The Coast Guard says it seized more than 7,000 pounds of cocaine from a suspected smuggling boat off of Puerto Rico. America's listening to Fox News.
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0: Iranian government officials are meeting with other leaders in the region as the U.S. ramps up economic pressure in the ongoing conflict.
8: The Qatari prime minister is in Tehran today for meetings with Iranian officials. He is focused on exploring avenues for de-escalation, according to the Qatari foreign ministry. We do know this comes as President Trump told Al Jazeera, quote, the U.S. is achieving a very big victory, but the war will continue for as long as necessary. Another report crossed today of an oil tanker being hit with an unknown projectile in the Strait of Hormuz earlier this week. The international waterway remains a location of tension as the region and the U.S. is still overseeing vessels through the southern route. Still, the IRGC warned Wednesday that the strait would not be opened until the United States accepts Iranian demands.
0: Fox's Trey Yangston, Tel Aviv. A Rhode Island man is dead after allegedly stealing a rare luxury sailboat from a marina in New Jersey. Police in Newport, Rhode Island say the 27-year-old Brendan Norris died aboard the boat in a shootout yesterday with officers. One officer was wounded but has been released from the hospital. In California, Newport Beach is banning synthetic herbicides on all 17 of its athletic fields over concerns of a rare childhood cancer cluster.
13: At least six children and teens have been diagnosed with Ewing sarcoma in the community since 2013, though officials have not established a link between the cancers and pesticides. But even without the definitive link, Newport Beach says they will now instead use organic treatments, mechanical weed removal, and new sod every 3 to 5 years. Newport Beach's decision is part of a wider Orange County shift away from chemical weed control. The change expected to increase annual costs by up to $102,000, representing a 5 to 10% budget increase. Ted Lindner, Fox News.
0: And I'm Carmen Roberts, and this is Fox News.
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2: This is America in the Morning from Westwood One. Good morning, I'm John Trout. It's Thursday, August 27th, 2026. Here's what's coming up on America in the Morning.
14: Making the case for a trade war on both sides of the U.S.-Canada border.
15: Facing a 50% tariff.
16: Canada's had the best deal.
14: I'm Richard Johnson.
17: A federal judge is lifting a major legal obstacle to President Trump's bid to limit mail voting. Sagar Meghani, Washington.
18: There are tributes around the world in honor of Dolly Parton, who died in Nashville.
19: So we get to dress up and have fun.
18: I'm Ed Donahue.
20: A federal judge chimes in on whether or not an ICE officer from Minnesota should be extradited back to that state from Texas. I'm Clayton Neville.
21: Dan J. Sullivan has advanced to the general election for U.S. Senator in Alaska, and he has the same name as the incumbent, Idonna Warder.
2: And in business, NVIDIA's off-the-charts earnings spurs the markets. All ahead on America in the Morning. It's 7 after. The U.S.-Canada trade war may center on tariffs, but for officials, it's also about winning hearts and minds on both sides of the border. As nations are digging in and prices for many goods will be going up, the latest from correspondent Rich Johnson.
14: Top officials from both countries spoke to the other's news networks to explain their sides. U.S. Trade Representative Jameson Greer on the CBC.
16: Canada's had the best deal. We offered an even better deal.
10: Yeah.
16: It would have been a springboard for future progress for us. And now that's gone away.
14: And Canada's trade minister for the U.S., Dominic LeBlanc, on CNN.
22: We cannot afford not to protect Canadian workers and Canadian businesses that are suddenly facing a 50% tariff.
14: But speaking to his countrymen.
31: You're at war when you get attacked. We got attacked.
14: At a news conference, Canadian Prime Minister Mark Carney acknowledged he's in war mode.
1: We've got the reserves, we've got the resilience, we've got the plan, we've got the focus.
14: In British Columbia, Premier David Eby told reporters he's looking for the next round of retaliation, such as canceling a big military order.
3: Well, when your friend kicks you in the back, one of the first rules is you don't then go and buy $12 billion of fighter jets from that person.
14: Or in this case, from American contractor Lockheed Martin. Alberta Premier Danielle Smith used an official video to repeat that she wants no retaliation. That involves cutting off the nearly 4 million barrels of her province's crude oil that flows to the U.S. every day.
12: Doing so would absolutely devastate the Canadian economy. It would not only extinguish the livelihoods of hundreds of thousands of Albertans, it would economically hobble our friends and neighbors in other provinces to the east.
14: But the trade war does have its less serious side. President Trump floated the idea of renaming Lake Ontario Lake America. That prompted Ontario Premier Doug Ford to post an image of Lake Michigan renamed Lake Epstein. And a group called the Canadian Resistance Army not only wrote a song...

0: Sure, sure.
1: They produced a video, AI-generated beavers in Mountie uniforms, plus bears, moose, raccoons, and wolverines in various military garb, all heading to the trade war while grabbing cups of coffee at Tim Hortons. I'm Richard Johnson.
2: A federal judge is removing a major legal roadblock to President Trump's order for restrictions on mail-in voting. As Washington correspondent Sagar Magani reports, this is leading several Democrat-controlled states to file lawsuits challenging the president's vote-by-mail executive order.
3: A federal judge is lifting a major legal obstacle to President Trump's bid to limit mail voting in the midterm elections. The judge in Boston says she'll remove an injunction blocking the Postal Service from carrying out the president's executive order. That came days after the Supreme Court ruled the judge's similar injunction in a separate case against the order was premature. Her move came hours after several Democratic state officials filed another suit against the directive, in another sign of how the high court's ruling is injecting confusion into the midterms.
4: This effort by the United States Postal Service and the federal government right now is a naked attempt to inject chaos and doubt into our election system right before voting starts. And it could harm the millions of Republicans, Democrats, and independents who choose voting by mail as they exercise their constitutional right to vote. States run our elections, period.
3: About two dozen Democrat-led states are filing a new challenge to President Trump's order seeking to limit mail voting in the midterm elections.
5: No matter how many times the president wants to try and undermine people's right to vote in this Commonwealth, he needs to know that he will be met with a swift rebuke from me.
3: It comes 2 days after the Supreme Court ruled against the states in a separate case, saying the lawsuit was premature. This suit is against the Postal Service, which Friday issued a rule governing mail ballot delivery. Election officials warn it'll be impossible to implement before the first mail ballots are sent next week. The president's order remains barred from taking effect under a separate injunction. The Trump administration argues it should be immediately rescinded, given the high court's ruling. Sagar Magani, Washington.
2: 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It's 12 after. A controversial ICE officer shooting is now at the center of a legal tug of war when America in the Morning continues after these messages.
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2: This is America in the Morning, a late week cool down for the Pacific Northwest. Here's AccuWeather.com meteorologist LaTroy Thornton.
13: A rather dry month of August in much of the Pacific Northwest has been quite warm in some places as well. And the past couple of days have even brought an uptick in that warmth for parts of the region. However, a storm passing through the Northwest to end the week brings in a round of much cooler air with some precipitation chances as well. Expect high temperatures today and tomorrow to be generally at least 10 to 20 degrees lower than they were earlier this week as some gusty wind builds in, favoring 60s and 70s for high temperatures for many, with some showers around from Washington and at least northern and western Oregon into perhaps northern California, far western Montana, and the northern portion of Idaho as well. However, parts of the desert southwest continue to face rather extreme heat that has brought high temperatures of 110 to, at times, 120 degrees for some of the typical hot spots like Death Valley, threatening daily record highs at times. This is dangerous heat, and precautions against it should be taken for anyone who needs to be outside, from interior central and southern California and southwestern Arizona to around the Las Vegas area. For today's precipitation, thunderstorms into the evening hours of today bring the risk for severe weather from much of New York State and far western New England, south and west through northern Virginia and eastern West Virginia, with the risk for flooding downpours also high outside of that zone into eastern Ohio, mainly eastern portions of Kentucky and Tennessee, even Virginia and the Carolinas. In fact, much of the southeast and parts of the south could end up with an afternoon thunderstorm or two, with a similar risk from Texas north and west through the interior west, where monsoon thunderstorms continue. In the nation's capital, today brings showers and drenching gusty afternoon thunderstorms, the high 89. For Omaha, Nebraska, expect sunshine, the high 86. That's the nation's weather. I'm AccuWeather.com meteorologist LaTroy Thornton.
2: 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From small mountain towns to Hollywood and around the world, tributes are pouring in following the death of Dolly Parton due to a bout with cancer at the age of 80. Correspondent Ed Donahue reports on the worldwide reaction to the death of the music legend.
14: There are tributes around the world in honor of Dolly Parton, who died in Nashville.
15: Working 9 to 5.
14: Parton was honored during the changing of the guard at Buckingham Palace. Closer to home, Carla Ponce went to Dolly Parton's Dollywood Amusement Park in Tennessee for the first time.
16: She just consistently showed joy and spread hope and really just life.
14: The amount of flowers keeps growing at the gate to Dolly Parton's home near Nashville. Mandy Madsen traveled from Savannah, Georgia. She's
17: a Dolly Parton impersonator with my band Andy and Mandy. And I just threw my wig in the car as like my emotional support wig.
14: Madsen is grieving in her own way.
17: Being a woman's awesome in so many ways. It's hard in many ways, but it's awesome in so many ways. We get to dress up and have fun.
14: Taylor Swift says a world without Dolly doesn't feel possible, real, or right. I'm Ed Donahue.
2: A federal judge in Texas is weighing in on a push from Minnesota officials to extradite an ICE officer accused of shooting a Venezuelan migrant in the leg earlier this year. Correspondent Clayton Neville reports.
18: 52-year-old Christian Castro was jailed in Brownsville, Texas in May. He's been held there since on charges related to the shooting of Julio Cesar Sosa Solis. Because Castro can't legally be held for longer than 90 days while awaiting extradition, Minnesota sought a court order requiring Texas Governor Greg Abbott to sign the paperwork authorizing his transfer back to Minnesota. Without that, he would have been released today. But U.S. District Judge Fernando Rodriguez Jr. ruled yesterday that Minnesota's bid couldn't be considered because Governor Abbott has not yet taken action on the warrant. According to the judge's ruling, Minnesota alleges that Governor Abbott's refused to sign and withheld the warrant, but the record, according to the judge, reflects the governor has neither agreed nor refused to sign the warrant. According to the filing, Abbott has said that he's not obligated to turn Castro over to Minnesota. The Texas Secretary of State's office now reviewing the request to determine whether Castro meets the definition of a fugitive under federal extradition law. I'm Clayton Neville.
2: It's 19 after. NVIDIA beats Wall Street expectations. That in business news when America in the Morning continues after these messages.
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2: It's 21 after. America in the Morning continues. NVIDIA reported better than expected fiscal second quarter results and issued revenue guidance that topped estimates. The stock jumped 4% on the company's forecast for the fiscal year. The company's chips have been used to build and serve the most advanced AI models, and increasingly. And NVIDIA is providing financial support through backstops and other arrangements that allow new AI data centers to get funded and built. Almost 4 years since the launch of OpenAI's ChatGPT, NVIDIA is still seeing massive growth, with revenue more than doubling in the past quarter from $46.7 billion a year earlier. CFO Colette Kress said on a call with analysts that NVIDIA expects fiscal 2028 revenue growth of 70%. Analysts say 44%. Stocks got a well-needed jolt after the closing bell Wednesday when NVIDIA soared past analyst expectations. Today, the eyes will be on Best Buy, which reports earnings before trading begins today. And also in Jackson Hole, Wyoming, the Federal Reserve's annual symposium kicks off today. Damian Troisi has the latest from Wall Street.
25: I'm Damian Troisi, and this is the AP Markets Report. Stocks drifted through a quiet day of trading on Wall Street Wednesday. The S&P 500 index fell less than 0.1%. The Dow fell 0.2%. The Nasdaq Composite fell 0.1%. The muted trading followed a report that showed the rate of inflation remained stubbornly high in July. Another report showed economic growth was sluggish in spring. Treasury yields edged higher in the bond market following the updates on inflation and the economy. Higher oil prices have helped fuel rising inflation, though crude oil prices eased on Wednesday. Markets in Europe mostly gained ground. Damian Troisi, New York.
2: 24 after. When we return on America in the Morning, federal law enforcement at the voting booth after these messages.
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2: This is America in the Morning. Welcome back. It's 26 after. A Republican candidate in Maine has a plan to get federal law enforcement to watch over voting booths for the November election. Jennifer King reports it would involve a phone call to President Trump.
5: As President Trump sows doubts about mail-in ballots and midterm election security, the Associated Press has obtained audio of Maine's Republican nominee for governor, Bobby Charles, telling supporters he has a secret.
7: I have a friend named Tom Holman.
5: He'll ask the White House border czar to send federal agents to polling places.
7: I'm going to ask Tom, I'm going to actually 3 or 4 weeks before the election, maybe three, I'm going to make an appeal for ICE and marshals.
5: Charles was speaking August 20th to a chapter of Young Republicans in Arundel, Maine. He later explained his comments by saying local election authorities should do everything possible to prevent illegal voting in the state. Maine's Democratic Party criticized the idea as voter intimidation, and a federal law passed in 1865 makes it illegal to station armed federal officers at polling places unless they are repelling armed enemies. The White House and Homeland Security officials have previously said there are no plans to deploy ICE agents at polling places unless there is a specific threat. I'm Jennifer King.
2: It's now official. In the 49th state, there will be two Dan Sullivans on the ballot for U.S. Senate. Correspondent Donna Warder reports on an Alaska race in which one candidate is being accused of purposely confusing voters.
23: Dan J. Sullivan has advanced to the general election for U.S. Senator in Alaska. He's a Republican, and he has the same name as the incumbent, Republican Senator Dan Sullivan, who also advanced following the August 18th primary. Dan J. Sullivan, a retired teacher, sued for a spot on the ballot and won after a judge invalidated a decision by a top state elections official who claimed that Dan J. Sullivan filed his candidacy to confuse voters. The Division of Elections listed Dan J. Sullivan on the ballot as Daniel J. Sullivan Jr. with no party affiliation. The current senator was listed as Dan S. Sullivan, Republican incumbent. I'm Donna Warder.
2: America in the Morning for Thursday, August 27th, 2026, is produced by Jeff McKay. I'm John Trout. This is Westwood One.
26: Congressman Clay Higgins here. 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
8: Louisiana Radio Network, I'm Cade Wazir. SpaceX's $100 billion rocket launch site in coastal Vermilion Parish could bring thousands of jobs to Acadiana, but some are questioning what the massive development could mean for the area's wildlife. Starbase Louisiana will be built near Pecan Island, a popular destination for fishermen and hunters. SpaceX President Gwynne Shotwell says the company will develop only a portion of the 125 acres of marshland it now owns.
9: SpaceX is committed to keeping very large portions of this 125,000 acres untouched so that high-value wetlands stay habitat and don't become infrastructure.
8: But Louisiana Wildlife Federation's Executive Director Rebecca Trish has concerns. She says the FAA is proposing rule changes that would waive 13 environmental and public health laws for commercial space permits, including projects like Starbase Louisiana.
10: If you waive all of that and you have a lot of non-disclosure agreements, what can the public learn about the ultimate impact of this site?
8: LRN.
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29: This is America in the Morning from Westwood One. Coming up this half hour.
30: In Billings, Montana, Alan Smith killed eight of his relatives at a Sunday dinner, then shot himself. I'm Jennifer King.
18: A request for court documents in the high-profile Senate race in Texas. I'm Clayton Neville.
31: Closing arguments are set in the trial of Lindsay Clancy, accused of murdering her three young children. I'm Joan Jones.
32: Chinese hackers take over government devices. I'm the new old tech guy, Chuck Palm.
33: 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I'm Kevin Carr.
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3: America in the Morning continues. Many folks in the Mid-Atlantic and Northeast are at the risk for severe weather today. Here's AccuWeather.com meteorologist LaTroy Thornton.
4: A surge of moisture ahead of a cold front sweeping across the Northeast and Mid-Atlantic to end the week will help to spark the potential for thunderstorms that may turn severe today and into this evening. And this does include some of the major population centers of that area, such as New York, Philadelphia, and the nation's capital. However, a zone from eastern West Virginia to Delaware and northward into far western portions of New England, much of upstate New York, and the eastern half or so of Pennsylvania carries the risk for thunderstorms that may bring localized damaging wind gusts of at least 50 to 60 miles per hour, as well as the risk for flooding downpours. In fact, there should be enough moisture available with this storm for the risk for flash flooding in any of the areas from New York State south and west into much of the southeast, where multiple downpours actually end up today as more humidity builds in. And even places like the Carolinas, Kentucky, and Tennessee could still face at least localized severe weather. Otherwise, a couple of afternoon thunderstorms should be in the area from the southeastern states into Louisiana, where coverage does turn a bit more spotty, a trend that also persists into some spotty afternoon storms for central and northern Texas. There could still be a thunderstorm around into western Kansas and Nebraska as well, with yet another round of afternoon monsoon thunderstorms from portions of the Four Corners states northward, near and along the Rockies into western Montana. To the west of there, the next disturbance approaching the west coast brings a shower or two to portions of mainly coastal Washington with cooler conditions, and a separate storm mostly centered in Canada means a couple of showers around from northern Michigan into the Arrowhead of Minnesota as heat remains in place in the southwest. I'm AccuWeather.com meteorologist LaTroy Thornton.
3: 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More is being learned about the man accused of killing eight members of his own family in Billings, Montana. And police have released the 911 call and told more about what they found when they arrived at the home that he set on fire. On the tragic mass shooting in Montana, here's correspondent Jennifer King.
5: There's shots fired at this location with responders on
6: the
5: scene.
6: Believe the shooter is down and everybody's safe. There's been no shots fired. We're going to put Engine 33 on the Charlie side exposure to protect that exposure.
7: In Billings, Montana, Alan Smith killed eight of his relatives at a Sunday dinner, then shot himself after being confronted by law enforcement.
5: AMR, we need you to respond to 309 Watts Star Circle. There is a male on scene still breathing with a gunshot wound.
8: Cutoff is going in.
5: Message received going in.
7: 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Yellowstone County Sheriff Kent O'Donnell says about 20 minutes passed between the first 911 call and the time a man who turned out to be the suspect was found.
9: Rounds were heard prior to law enforcement's arrival. Law enforcement confronted the suspect in the front yard of the residence. He retreated into the house. At that same time, there was smoke coming from the house. More gunshots could be heard in the house, and the suspect fled out the back of the house into the backyard and took his own life.
7: Brad Ireland, whose ex-wife and two children were killed, says Smith had been told to move out of the residence weeks earlier.
9: This is a tragic loss. I keep using the word tragic this week, but I don't think tragic is a strong enough word for this. It's worse than that. A family has been devastated and may never recover.
7: The victims included Smith's grandmother, his parents, his younger sister Megan J. Carey, her two children, and her two stepchildren. Megan's second husband, Adam J. Carey, says he's been told his 12-year-old daughter, Charlotte, was the one who dialed 911, but she did

0: not survive. I'm Jennifer King.
1: The sister of the late Lindsey Graham won Tuesday's Senate primary in South Carolina and will now head into the November election as the favorite to be elected as the Palmetto State's junior senator. Correspondent Meg Kinnard reports.
2: Darlene Graham has won the Republican nomination to replace her late brother, Lindsey Graham, in the United States Senate. Darlene Graham has been serving as an interim senator since her brother's death last month. But on Tuesday night, she clinched the Republican nomination in a special primary runoff that at times had attracted some of South Carolina's top Republican names and also prompted President Donald Trump to make a special trip to the state to campaign for her. In sometimes emotional remarks here at her election night results party, Graham talked about her brother's death, saying that the last several weeks had been challenging, but thanking all of his staffers, who are now her staffers, for all of their support in helping her get through this process. She also thanked her opponent, Republican Congressman Ralph Norman, for a active campaign where the two had clashed in a debate and also gone after each other in terms of ads. Both had outside spending of hundreds of thousands of dollars, and the spending in the race totaled in the millions in terms of all of the ads that were promoting both candidates and also running negative ads against each other. President Donald Trump played a big role in this. He says he urged Darlene Graham to get into the race in the first place and campaigned for her in Myrtle Beach on Friday, just 4 days before this special runoff. The president had a lot on the line himself. He was closely allied with Lindsey Graham as one of his top congressional supporters. And also, since he said he had urged Darlene Graham to get into this special primary, said that he felt he needed to really show her that support. But this primary did divide Republicans in heavily conservative South Carolina, and Graham says that she is ready to reach out to voters who didn't even support her in the primary, who may have voted for one of the other Republicans, to defeat her opponent in November, Democrat Annie Andrews.
1: There's Meg Kinnard reporting. Polling shows the high-profile Senate race in Texas is a close one, as Democrats have aspirations to flip the Lone Star State from red to blue. Correspondent Clayton Neville reports court documents are being requested surrounding an alleged connection to fraud by the Republican in the race.
3: James Tallarico, the Democratic candidate for U.S. Senate in Texas, wants to reveal depositions involving his Republican opponent and current Texas Attorney General Ken Paxton. This week, Tallarico asked the courts to decide whether or not the documents should be released. It's a continued effort by Tallarico to shine a light on alleged corruption by Paxton. The depositions involve a civil case where a mineral assets company was accused of fraud. Paxton was connected to that company, but not a defendant in the case that was eventually settled. This is polling in Texas shows Tallarico with a lead on Paxton.
4: We found James Tallarico leading Ken Paxton narrowly, 42% to 39%. Probably most importantly to notice in that race at this phase, 14% still without an opinion.
3: Jim Henson's with the Texas Politics Project, who takes regular polls in Texas.
4: Well, I think we don't want to overinterpret it, but it does mean that this is, as we anticipated, this is the most competitive top-of-the-ballot race we've seen in Texas in recent memory.
3: Henson told me it's a bit of a coin flip, but the sustained lead could favor Tallarico.
4: It's a bit of a coin flip, but if you step back, look at our poll, and people should always do this in the context of other polling, Tallarico's had a narrow lead now in about four of the last five nonpartisan polls, so this is a very competitive race.
3: According to the TPP poll, the topic of data centers is leading many voters to the polls.
4: It is. I think it's undeniably a political issue being colored in part by attitudes by AI, in part by economic concerns. Our August poll was about where our June poll was. Data points 27 points underwater overall. 30% say they would support building a data center in their community, but 57% oppose it.
3: In response to Tallarico's request to have court documents connected to Paxton released, a spokesperson for the AG wrote it off as nothing more than a desperate attempt to hide his own extremism, referring to Tallarico. I'm Clayton Neville.
1: 16 till. Closing arguments in the Clancy case, and who's behind hijacked household internet devices? Those stories and more when America in the Morning continues after these messages.
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1: It's 14 till. America in the Morning continues. The Trump administration has paused processing of immigrant visas, which allow recipients to move permanently to the U.S. to train visa officers on new guidance, ensuring that applicants have enough financial means to support themselves after they arrive. Immigrant visa applicants with interviews scheduled at U.S. embassies and consulates have been notified by email that their appointments are being postponed. In January, the State Department paused processing of most immigrant visas for 75 countries, mostly in Africa, Asia, and Latin America, giving similar reasons as the current pause. The pause shouldn't affect applicants for non-immigrant visas, which include visas for tourists, students, and foreign workers. The murder trial of Massachusetts mother Lindsay Clancy is now moving forward to closing arguments. Testimony wrapped up Wednesday. Closing arguments next. Correspondent Joan Jones with details.
11: Lindsay Clancy is accused of sending her husband on an errand and then strangling her three children, 5-year-old Cora, 3-year-old Dawson, and 8-month-old Callan, at the family's Duxbury home in January of 2023 while he was gone on that errand. Now, the central question for jurors is not whether Clancy killed the children, her defense acknowledges as much, but whether she is criminally responsible because they allege she suffered from severe postpartum psychosis. That's a claim that Dr. Gregory Satoff disputes. He's a forensic psychologist with the FBI's Behavioral Analysis Unit. He says that Clancy was aware of what she was doing and had planned the killings.
12: Doctor, did you form an opinion to a reasonable degree of medical certainty as to whether Lindsay Clancy on January 24th, 2023, when she strangled her children, was criminally responsible?
13: Yes.
12: And what is that opinion?
13: Yes. It is my opinion within a reasonable degree of medical certainty that Ms. Clancy was criminally responsible.
11: But Lindsay Clancy's lawyers argue she's not criminally responsible, that she was misdiagnosed, over-medicated, and suffered from postpartum psychosis. And they attempted to discredit the prosecution witness.
14: Have you ever treated a woman suffering from postpartum psychosis?
13: Yes.
14: When?
13: In the late 1980s and also during the 1990s.
11: After 5 weeks of testimony and roughly 85 witnesses, the jury could begin deliberations Friday. I'm Joan Jones.
1: The mystery peeled back as to why CIA Director John Ratcliffe flew from Washington to Moscow for a four-hour visit. The Wall Street Journal is reporting that he was sent to give a message to the Kremlin: do not attack NATO member states. The secretive visit on an Air Force jet that included a diplomatic motorcade for his meeting was twofold. The journal reports that Ratcliffe discussed both Iran and NATO with Russian leaders before returning back to the U.S. Under Article 5 of the treaty that created NATO, members of the alliance, including the U.S., are expected to come to each other's defense if attacked. Federal investigators seized two Chinese hacking platforms, and officials say the operation was routed through thousands of hijacked household internet devices. The new old tech guy, Chuck Palm, explains.
15: A couple of days ago, I told you about the hackers that were taking over power plants online. That story was an update to what the Department of Justice thought might be Iranian hacking, has just been updated again. This time, the Justice Department and the FBI have seized two Chinese hacking platforms called QScan and QT Router. QScan has been crawling the internet looking for smart devices with weak password authentication. The bad news is, it found thousands of them all over the world. And then QT Router came in and turned all those hijacked gadgets into a relay network. So the hacks didn't look like they were coming from Nanjing, China. It looked like it came from a router somewhere near the American target. And that was exactly the point. The worst part is, the victims all look like three-letter agencies from the U.S. government. The Federal Reserve, the Department of Energy, United States Senate, even the Justice Department itself. And let's not forget about NASA. Okay, four letters. What's really sad is the prosecutors say that the group behind this have been doing it since 2018, and the Nanjing company that sells hacking as a service are selling it directly to Chinese intelligence and the People's Liberation Army. The fix is simple, but nobody ever applies it because it means changing every password on every device, which should be rule number one every 30 days for any government agency. Follow the new old tech guy on X at Chuck Palm.
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16: Six shutout performances on the baseball bump Wednesday. Phillies marooned the Mariners 6-0. Kyle Schwarber belted homer number 40. Bryce Harper went deep, and Jesus Luzardo fanned 9 in a combo two-hitter. Rays tamed the Tigers 3-0. Freddie Peralta and the Dreamers with a two-hitter. Eduardo Rodriguez struck out 9. He and the gang tossed a two-hitter, and the Diamondbacks rattled the Cubs 2-0. Marlins held the Red Sox to 5 hits and capitalized on 4 errors in a 4-0 victory. Padres plundered the Pirates 3-0. Randy Vasquez and the Vaqueros scattered 5 hits, and the Blue Jays blanked the Royals 3-0 to end their 9-game winning streak. 7 pitchers chipping in on a 6-hitter. Guardians up their winning run to 7 in a row, getting 2 runs in the ninth to edge the Angels 4-3. White Sox romped over the Rangers 10-4. Tristan Peters homered for the 5th straight game.
17: I mean, it feels really good, obviously, but at the same time, the season's not over. We got playoffs looked forward to as well.
16: Reds scored 7 times in the ninth to tip the Giants 10-9. Eugenio Suarez with a grand slam. Orioles blew a 7-0 lead, but clipped the Cardinals 8-7. Rockies hit 4 dingers, including a Connor Norby granny, as they nailed the Nationals. Wins for the Yankees, Braves, Brewers, and A's. The final week of the NFL preseason opens tonight with 4 games. The regular season opener now less than 2 weeks away. And no more Pro Bowl. The NFL ending a tradition dating back to 1951. The All-Star game morphing into a series of skills competitions in recent years. 88 players will still get the recognition with no replacements needed. And they'll be invited to an in-person celebration the weekend before the Super Bowl in February. That's Thursday Sports.
1: Thank you, sir. It's 7 till. How New Englanders are dealing with the invasive green crab. When America in the Morning continues after these messages.
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1: It's 5 till. This is America in the Morning. Rocky Horror's Dr. Frankenfurter has passed away. Correspondent Kevin Carr with details on the passing of actor and singer Tim Curry.
20: Award-winning actor Tim Curry passed away at his home on Tuesday. He was 80. Curry had a decades-long career on stage and screen, but it was his role as Dr. Frankenfurter in the 1975 cult film The Rocky Horror Picture Show that made him a worldwide name. Often playing villains or eccentrics, Curry starred as swindler Rooster Hannigan in 1982's Annie.
21: Annie is the key.
20: And as Long John Silver in 1996's Muppet Treasure Island.
22: I'm afraid we shish kebab and barbecue stowaways on this ship.
20: Curry's other most iconic performance came in the first screen incarnation of Pennywise the Dancing Clown in the 1990 miniseries Stephen King's It.
23: When you're down here with me,
24: you float!
20: Coming off his Rocky Horror success, he released three albums in the late 70s and early 80s, featuring songs like Paradise Garage and I Do the Rock.
25: I Do the Rock.
20: In 2012, Curry suffered a near-fatal stroke, which left him in a wheelchair. However, he continued to do voiceover work and returned to Rocky Horror for the television remake in 2016, this time as the narrator.
26: I would like, if I may, to take you on a strange journey.
20: Last year, during the 50th anniversary of Rocky Horror, Curry talked about his legacy at the Grammy Museum.
26: It's unavoidable that it should be, but I'm very, very proud of it.
20: I'm Kevin Carr.
1: Anyone who likes seafood usually loves crabs, but a certain type of crustacean is not great for the environment, but is good served on a table. Correspondent Lisa Dwyer reports that New Englanders are getting creative dealing with an invasive green crab by eating more of them.
27: The invasive European green crab has long been a nuisance in New England, hurting local fisheries, damaging ecosystems. With warming waters, their numbers overwhelmed other species. A female green crab can lay about 180,000 eggs once or twice a year.
28: Green crabs are a horribly invasive species that have been here for 200 years now. They eat up all the commercially valuable shellfish.
27: Mike Macy with Southern Maine Sustainable Shellfish.
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27: I'm Lisa Dwyer.
1: America in the Morning for Thursday, August 27th, 2026 is produced by Jeff McKay. I'm John Trout. This is Westwood One.
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2: Catastrophic Himalayan floods leave hundreds dead and well over 1,300 missing. I'm Carmen Roberts, Fox News. Search and rescue teams in Nepal and Tibet are racing to find survivors after massive flooding hit, decimating entire communities.
3: Security camera footage from Nepal shows people on the ground had only seconds to find safety. A wall of water, mud, and debris swept away people, cars, and buses, as well as many buildings that stood in the way.
2: Fox's Jeff Paul. More than 750 foreigners among the missing, including at least 65 Americans in the region that's popular with trekkers and religious pilgrims. The USGS believes a powerful landslide triggered the floods.
3: One theory, part of a glacier broke off, triggering an avalanche of ice and rock, which in turn caused those floods. And rescue efforts could not be more difficult. Roads have been buried in mud, and several of those critical bridges were ripped away during those floods.
2: An ICE officer charged with shooting a man and lying about it during the immigration crackdown in Minneapolis is freed. The sheriff of Cameron County, Texas, said in an email that deputies released Christian Castro from a detention center in Brownsville today after a judge refused to order his return to Minnesota. In Massachusetts, closing arguments are expected to get underway shortly in the murder trial of Lindsay Clancy, who strangled her three young children. Clancy claims that she was in the midst of a postpartum psychosis.
4: The key question facing the jury is, should Clancy be criminally responsible? Did prosecutors prove beyond a reasonable doubt that she could appreciate her actions were wrong?
2: Fox's Nate Foy from the courthouse in Plymouth. And jobless claims came in slightly below expectations last week, falling by 4,000 to 203,000, remaining at historic lows as layoffs stay rare. 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
2: A judge suspends court proceedings against a man arrested at a golf course owned by President Trump.
7: A Los Angeles County judge is sending Janine Giantelli to a mental health court and suspending criminal proceedings after an evaluation indicated he was not mentally fit to stand trial. Tielli, a former U.S. Marine, claimed he worked for the State Department when he was arrested earlier this month at Trump National Golf Course, Los Angeles, when he was being seen wearing an earpiece and taking pictures of the area where President Trump was scheduled to attend a Republican National Committee dinner. Investigators found weapons on Tielli as well as in his vehicle and home. He also reportedly had writings that included schedules for the First Lady and members of the President's Secret Service detail. Tanya J. Powers, Fox News.
2: Commissioner Roger Goodell says the NFL is looking into whether the 49ers owner Jed York will be punished for violating the league's personal conduct policy.
8: York was arrested in a mobile home park in Ohio after police said he was attempting to pay for sex with a woman he believed to be a prostitute. He was initially charged with engaging in prostitution, but prosecutors amended that to disorderly conduct. TMZ obtained police body cam video of Sunday's arrest.
9: What are you doing here?
11: Just driving.
9: You meeting anybody?
11: No.
8: Owners have been previously punished for violating the personal conduct policy. Jim Irsay got 6 games following a guilty plea on driving while impaired. Robert Kraft was investigated but not punished by the league. He was arrested for allegedly paying for sex. Jay Berman, Fox News.
2: Palace officials say Norway's King Harald is in very serious condition after his health deteriorated. The 89-year-old monarch has been hospitalized in Oslo after a bacterial blood infection. Crown Prince Haakon has been serving as regent while his father is hospitalized. I'm Carmen Roberts. This is Fox News.
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15: Hey. This is America in the Morning from Westwood One. Good morning, I'm John Trout. It's Thursday, August 27th, 2026. Here's what's coming up on America in the Morning.
16: Making the case for a trade war on both sides of the U.S.-Canada border.
17: Facing a 50% tariff.
18: Canada's had the best deal.
16: I'm Richard Johnson.
19: A federal judge is lifting a major legal obstacle to President Trump's bid to limit mail voting. Sagar Meghani, Washington.
31: There are tributes around the world in honor of Dolly Parton, who died in Nashville.
32: So we get to dress up and have fun.
33: I'm Ed Donahue.
34: A federal judge chimes in on whether or not an ICE officer from Minnesota should be extradited back to that state from Texas. I'm Clayton Neville.
35: Dan J. Sullivan has advanced to the general election for U.S. Senator in Alaska, and he has the same name as the incumbent, Idonna Warner.
15: And in business, NVIDIA's off-the-charts earnings spurs the markets. All ahead on America in the Morning. It's 7 after. The U.S.-Canada trade war may center on tariffs, but for officials, it's also about winning hearts and minds on both sides of the border. As nations are digging in and prices for many goods will be going up, the latest from correspondent Rich Johnson.
16: Top officials from both countries spoke to the other's news networks to explain their sides. U.S. Trade Representative Jameson Greer on the CBC.
18: Canada's had the best deal. We offered an even better deal.
36: Yeah.
18: It would have been a springboard for future progress for us. And now that's gone away.
16: And Canada's trade minister for the U.S., Dominic LeBlanc, on CNN.
37: We cannot afford not to protect Canadian workers and Canadian businesses that are suddenly facing a 50% tariff.
16: But speaking to his countrymen,
38: you're at war when you get attacked. We got attacked.
16: At a news conference, Canadian Prime Minister Mark Carney acknowledged he's in war mode.
38: We've got the reserves, we've got the resilience, we've got the plan, we've got the focus.
16: In British Columbia, Premier David Eby told reporters he's looking for the next round of retaliation, such as canceling a big military order.
39: Well, when your friend kicks you in the back, one of the first rules is you don't then go and buy $12 billion of fighter jets from that person.
16: Or in this case, from American contractor Lockheed Martin. Alberta Premier Danielle Smith used an official video to repeat that she wants no retaliation. That involves cutting off the nearly 4 million barrels of her province's crude oil that flows to the U.S. every day.
40: Doing so would absolutely devastate the Canadian economy.
0: It would not only extinguish the livelihoods of hundreds of thousands of Albertans, it would economically hobble our friends and neighbors in other provinces to the east.
16: But the trade war does have its less serious side. President Trump floated the idea of renaming Lake Ontario Lake America. That prompted Ontario Premier Doug Ford to post an image of Lake Michigan renamed Lake Epstein. And a group called the Canadian Resistance Army not only wrote a song...

0: sure, sure.
1: They produced a video, AI-generated beavers in Mountie uniforms, plus bears, moose, raccoons, and wolverines in various military garb, all heading to the trade war while grabbing cups of coffee at Tim Hortons. I'm Richard Johnson.
2: A federal judge is removing a major legal roadblock to President Trump's order for restrictions on mail-in voting. As Washington correspondent Sagar Magani reports, this is leading several Democrat-controlled states to file lawsuits challenging the president's vote-by-mail executive order.
3: A federal judge is lifting a major legal obstacle to President Trump's bid to limit mail voting in the midterm elections. The judge in Boston says she'll remove an injunction blocking the Postal Service from carrying out the president's executive order. That came days after the Supreme Court ruled the judge's similar injunction in a separate case against the order was premature. Her move came hours after several Democratic state officials filed another suit against the directive, in another sign of how the high court's ruling is injecting confusion into the midterms.
4: This effort by the United States Postal Service and the federal government right now is a naked attempt to inject chaos and doubt into our election system right before voting starts. And it could harm the millions of Republicans, Democrats, and independents who choose voting by mail as they exercise their constitutional right to vote. States run our elections, period.
3: About two dozen Democrat-led states are filing a new challenge to President Trump's order seeking to limit mail voting in the midterm elections.
5: No matter how many times the president wants to try and undermine people's right to vote in this Commonwealth, he needs to know that he will be met with a swift rebuke from me.
3: It comes 2 days after the Supreme Court ruled against the states in a separate case, saying the lawsuit was premature. This suit is against the Postal Service, which Friday issued a rule governing mail ballot delivery. Election officials warn it'll be impossible to implement before the first mail ballots are sent next week. The president's order remains barred from taking effect under a separate injunction. The Trump administration argues it should be immediately rescinded, given the high court's ruling. Sagar Magani, Washington.
2: 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It's 12 after. A controversial ICE officer shooting is now at the center of a legal tug of war when America in the Morning continues after these messages.
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2: This is America in the Morning, a late week cool down for the Pacific Northwest. Here's AccuWeather.com meteorologist LaTroy Thornton.
10: A rather dry month of August in much of the Pacific Northwest has been quite warm in some places as well, and the past couple of days have even brought an uptick in that warmth for parts of the region. However, a storm passing through the Northwest to end the week brings in a round of much cooler air with some precipitation chances as well. Expect high temperatures today and tomorrow to be generally at least 10 to 20 degrees lower than they were earlier this week as some gusty wind builds in, favoring 60s and 70s for high temperatures for many, with some showers around from Washington and at least northern and western Oregon into perhaps northern California, far western Montana, and the northern portion of Idaho as well. However, parts of the desert southwest continue to face rather extreme heat that has brought high temperatures of 110 to, at times, 120 degrees for some of the typical hot spots like Death Valley, threatening daily record highs at times. This is dangerous heat, and precautions against it should be taken for anyone who needs to be outside, from interior central and southern California and southwestern Arizona to around the Las Vegas area. For today's precipitation, thunderstorms into the evening hours of today bring the risk for severe weather from much of New York State and far western New England, south and west through northern Virginia and eastern West Virginia, with the risk for flooding downpours also high outside of that zone into eastern Ohio, mainly eastern portions of Kentucky and Tennessee, even Virginia and the Carolinas. In fact, much of the southeast and parts of the south could end up with an afternoon thunderstorm or two, with a similar risk from Texas north and west through the interior west, where monsoon thunderstorms continue. In the nation's capital, today brings showers and drenching gusty afternoon thunderstorms, the high 89. For Omaha, Nebraska, expect sunshine, the high 86. That's the nation's weather. I'm AccuWeather.com meteorologist LaTroy Thornton.
2: 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From small mountain towns to Hollywood and around the world, tributes are pouring in following the death of Dolly Parton due to a bout with cancer at the age of 80. Correspondent Ed Donahue reports on the worldwide reaction to the death of the music legend.
11: There are tributes around the world in honor of Dolly Parton, who died in Nashville.
12: Working 9 to 5.
11: Parton was honored during the changing of the guard at Buckingham Palace. Closer to home, Carla Potts went to Dolly Parton's Dollywood Amusement Park in Tennessee for the first time.
13: She just consistently showed joy and spread hope and really just life.
11: The amount of flowers keeps growing at the gate to Dolly Parton's home near Nashville. Mandy Madsen traveled from Savannah, Georgia. She's
14: a Dolly Parton impersonator with my band Andy and Mandy. And I just threw my wig in the car as like my emotional support wig.
11: Madsen is grieving in her own way.
14: Being a woman's awesome in so many ways. It's hard in many ways, but it's awesome in so many ways. We get to dress up and have fun.
11: Taylor Swift says a world without Dolly doesn't feel possible, real, or right. I'm Ed Donahue.
2: A federal judge in Texas is weighing in on a push from Minnesota officials to extradite an ICE officer accused of shooting a Venezuelan migrant in the leg earlier this year. Correspondent Clayton Neville reports.
15: 52-year-old Christian Castro was jailed in Brownsville, Texas in May. He's been held there since on charges related to the shooting of Julio Cesar Sosa Solis. Because Castro can't legally be held for longer than 90 days while awaiting extradition, Minnesota sought a court order requiring Texas Governor Greg Abbott to sign the paperwork authorizing his transfer back to Minnesota. Without that, he would have been released today. But U.S. District Judge Fernando Rodriguez Jr. ruled yesterday that Minnesota's bid couldn't be considered because Governor Abbott has not yet taken action on the warrant. According to the judge's ruling, Minnesota alleges that Governor Abbott's refused to sign and withheld the warrant. But the record, according to the judge, reflects the governor has neither agreed nor refused to sign the warrant. According to the filing, Abbott has said that he's not obligated to turn Castro over to Minnesota. The Texas Secretary of State's office now reviewing the request to determine whether Castro meets the definition of a fugitive under federal extradition law. I'm Clayton Neville.
2: It's 19 after. NVIDIA beats Wall Street expectations. That in business news when America in the Morning continues after these messages.
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0: Southwest Louisiana's go-to for conservative talk. Super Talk 1400 KAOK. And with your smart speaker, just say, Alexa, play KAOK.
2: It's 21 after. America in the Morning continues. NVIDIA reported better-than-expected fiscal second-quarter results and issued revenue guidance that topped estimates. The stock jumped 4% on the company's forecast for the fiscal year. The company's chips have been used to build and serve the most advanced AI models, and increasingly. And NVIDIA is providing financial support through backstops and other arrangements that allow new AI data centers to get funded and built. Almost 4 years since the launch of OpenAI's ChatGPT, NVIDIA is still seeing massive growth, with revenue more than doubling in the past quarter from $46.7 billion a year earlier. CFO Colette Kress said on a call with analysts that NVIDIA expects fiscal 2028 revenue growth of 70%. Analysts say 44%. Stocks got a well-needed jolt after the closing bell Wednesday when NVIDIA soared past analyst expectations. Today, the eyes will be on Best Buy, which reports earnings before trading begins today. And also in Jackson Hole, Wyoming, the Federal Reserve's annual symposium kicks off today. Damian Troisi has the latest from Wall Street.
21: I'm Damian Troisi, and this is the AP Markets Report. Stocks drifted through a quiet day of trading on Wall Street Wednesday. The S&P 500 index fell less than 0.1%. The Dow fell 0.2%. The Nasdaq Composite fell 0.1%. The muted trading followed a report that showed the rate of inflation remained stubbornly high in July. Another report showed economic growth was sluggish in spring. Treasury yields edged higher in the bond market following the updates on inflation and the economy. Higher oil prices have helped fuel rising inflation, though crude oil prices eased on Wednesday. Markets in Europe mostly gained ground. Damian Troisi, New York.
2: 24 after. When we return on America in the Morning, federal law enforcement at the voting booth after these messages.
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2: This is America in the Morning. Welcome back. It's 26 after. A Republican candidate in Maine has a plan to get federal law enforcement to watch over voting booths for the November election. Jennifer King reports it would involve a phone call to President Trump.
24: As President Trump sows doubts about mail-in ballots and midterm election security, the Associated Press has obtained audio of Maine's Republican nominee for governor, Bobby Charles, telling supporters he has a secret.
25: I have a friend named Tom Holman.
24: He'll ask the White House border czar to send federal agents to polling places.
25: I'm going to ask Tom, I'm going to actually 3 or 4 weeks before the election, maybe three, I'm going to make an appeal for ICE and marshals. We got our voting booths.
24: Charles was speaking August 20th to a chapter of Young Republicans in Arundel, Maine. He later explained his comments by saying local election authorities should do everything possible to prevent illegal voting in the state. Maine's Democratic Party criticized the idea as voter intimidation, and a federal law passed in 1865 makes it illegal to station armed federal officers at polling places unless they are repelling armed enemies. The White House and Homeland Security officials have previously said there are no plans to deploy ICE agents at polling places unless there is a specific threat. I'm Jennifer King.
2: It's now official. In the 49th state, there will be two Dan Sullivans on the ballot for U.S. Senate. Correspondent Donna Warder reports on an Alaska race in which one candidate is being accused of purposely confusing voters.
26: Dan J. Sullivan has advanced to the general election for U.S. Senator in Alaska. He's a Republican, and he has the same name as the incumbent, Republican Senator Dan Sullivan, who also advanced following the August 18th primary. Dan J. Sullivan, a retired teacher, sued for a spot on the ballot and won after a judge invalidated a decision by a top state elections official who claimed that Dan J. Sullivan filed his candidacy to confuse voters. The Division of Elections listed Dan J. Sullivan on the ballot as Daniel J. Sullivan Jr. with no party affiliation. The current senator was listed as Dan S. Sullivan, Republican incumbent. I'm Donna Warder.
2: America in the Morning for Thursday, August 27th, 2026, is produced by Jeff McKay. I'm John Trout. This is Westwood One.
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3: Louisiana Radio Network, I'm Cade Wazan. What will happen with the wildlife near Pecan Island once SpaceX begins construction of the largest spaceport in the world?
5: We need to learn more about impacts.
6: That's Rebecca Trish, executive director of the Louisiana Wildlife Federation, who's concerned that the FAA has proposed rule changes that would waive 13 federal environmental health laws for sites like Starbase, Louisiana. She says without this permitting process, we're not going to know the effects it will have on wildlife and habitat.
5: What is the blast zone? What is the noise? What does it take to prepare a rocket and then launch it?
6: SpaceX says wildlife and launch sites can exist, and the Kennedy Space Center in Florida is a perfect example. I'm Jeff Palermo.
3: The SEC will impose severe punishment if a school rosters a player that signed a professional contract with the NFL or NBA. LSU appears to be waiting for further direction from the courts. There's another hearing on Monday in a Baton Rouge courtroom that could result in players who participated in NFL training camps being granted a fifth year of eligibility. LRN.
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2: This is America in the Morning from Westwood One. Coming up this half hour.
12: In Billings, Montana, Alan Smith killed eight of his relatives at a Sunday dinner, then shot himself. I'm Jennifer King.
15: A request for court documents in the high-profile Senate race in Texas. I'm Clayton Neville.
27: Closing arguments are set in the trial of Lindsay Clancy, accused of murdering her three young children. I'm Joan Jones.
28: Chinese hackers take over government devices. I'm the new old tech guy, Chuck Palm.
29: 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I'm Kevin Carr.
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0: 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Here's AccuWeather.com meteorologist LaTroy Thornton.
1: A surge of moisture ahead of a cold front sweeping across the northeast and mid-Atlantic to end the week will help to spark the potential for thunderstorms that may turn severe today and into this evening. And this does include some of the major population centers of that area, such as New York, Philadelphia, and the nation's capital. However, a zone from eastern West Virginia to Delaware and northward into far western portions of New England, much of upstate New York, and the eastern half or so of Pennsylvania carries the risk for thunderstorms that may bring localized damaging wind gusts of at least 50 to 60 miles per hour, as well as the risk for flooding downpours. In fact, there should be enough moisture available with this storm for the risk for flash flooding in any of the areas from New York State south and west into much of the southeast, where multiple downpours actually end up today as more humidity builds in. And even places like the Carolinas, Kentucky, and Tennessee could still face at least localized severe weather. Otherwise, a couple of afternoon thunderstorms should be in the area from the southeastern states into Louisiana, where coverage does turn a bit more spotty, a trend that also persists into some spotty afternoon storms for central and northern Texas. There could still be a thunderstorm around into western Kansas and Nebraska as well, with yet another round of afternoon monsoon thunderstorms from portions of the Four Corners states northward, near and along the Rockies into western Montana. To the west of there, the next disturbance approaching the west coast brings a shower or two to portions of mainly coastal Washington with cooler conditions, and a separate storm mostly centered in Canada means a couple of showers around from northern Michigan into the Arrowhead of Minnesota as heat remains in place in the southwest. I'm AccuWeather.com meteorologist LaTroy Thornton.
0: 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More is being learned about the man accused of killing 8 members of his own family in Billings, Montana. And police have released the 911 call and told more about what they found when they arrived at the home that he set on fire. On the tragic mass shooting in Montana, here's correspondent Jennifer King.
2: There's shots fired at this location with responders on scene.
3: Believe the shooter is down and everybody's safe. There's been no shots fired. We're going to put Engine 33 on the Charlie side exposure to protect that exposure.
4: In Billings, Montana, Alan Smith killed 8 of his relatives at a Sunday dinner, then shot himself after being confronted by law enforcement.
5: AMR, we need you to respond to 309 Star Circle. There is a male on scene still breathing with a gunshot wound.
6: Photography is going in.
5: Message received going in.
4: 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Yellowstone County Sheriff Kent O'Donnell says about 20 minutes passed between the first 911 call and the time a man who turned out to be the suspect was found.
7: Rounds were heard prior to law enforcement's arrival. Law enforcement confronted the suspect in the front yard of the residence. He retreated into the house. At that same time, there was smoke coming from the house. More gunshots could be heard in the house, and the suspect fled out the back of the house into the backyard and took his own life.
4: Brad Ireland, whose ex-wife and 2 children were killed, says Smith had been told to move out of the residence weeks earlier.
7: This is a tragic loss. I keep using the word tragic this week, but I don't think tragic is a strong enough word for this. It's worse than that. A family has been devastated and may never recover.
4: The victims included Smith's grandmother, his parents, his younger sister Megan J. Carey, her 2 children, and her 2 stepchildren. Megan's second husband, Adam J. Carey, says he's been told his 12-year-old daughter, Charlotte, was the one who dialed 911, but she did not survive. I'm Jennifer King.
0: The sister of the late Lindsey Graham won Tuesday's Senate primary in South Carolina and will now head into the November election as the favorite to be elected as the Palmetto State's junior senator. Correspondent Meg Kennard reports.
8: Darlene Graham has won the Republican nomination to replace her late brother, Lindsey Graham, in the United States Senate. Darlene Graham has been serving as an interim senator since her brother's death last month. But on Tuesday night, she clinched the Republican nomination in a special primary runoff that at times had attracted some of South Carolina's top Republican names and also prompted President Donald Trump to make a special trip to the state to campaign for her. In sometimes emotional remarks here at her election night results party, Graham talked about her brother's death, saying that the last several weeks had been challenging, but thanking all of his staffers who are now her staffers for all of their support in helping her get through this process. She also thanked her opponent, Republican Congressman Ralph Norman, for a active campaign where the two had clashed in a debate and also gone after each other in terms of ads. Both had outside spending of hundreds of

0: thousands of dollars, and the spending in the race totaled in the millions in terms of all of the ads that were promoting both candidates and also running negative ads against each other. President Donald Trump played a big role in this. He says he urged Darlene Graham to get into the race in the first place and campaigned for her in Myrtle Beach on Friday, just 4 days before this special runoff. The president had a lot on the line himself. He was closely allied with Lindsey Graham as one of his top congressional supporters. And also, since he said he had urged Darlene Graham to get into this special primary, said that he felt he needed to really show her that support. But this primary did divide Republicans in heavily conservative South Carolina, and Graham says that she is ready to reach out to voters who didn't even support her in the primary, who may have voted for one of the other Republicans, to defeat her opponent in November, Democrat Annie Andrews.
1: There's Meg Kennard reporting. Polling shows the high-profile Senate race in Texas is a close one, as Democrats have aspirations to flip the Lone Star State from red to blue. Correspondent Clayton Neville reports court documents are being requested surrounding an alleged connection to fraud by the Republican in the race.
2: James Tallarico, the Democratic candidate for U.S. Senate in Texas, wants to reveal depositions involving his Republican opponent and current Texas Attorney General Ken Paxton. This week, Tallarico asked the courts to decide whether or not the documents should be released. It's a continued effort by Tallarico to shine a light on alleged corruption by Paxton. The depositions involve a civil case where a mineral assets company was accused of fraud. Paxton was connected to that company, but not a defendant in the case that was eventually settled. This is polling in Texas shows Tallarico with a lead on Paxton.
3: We found James Tallarico leading Ken Paxton narrowly, 42% to 39%. Probably most importantly to notice in that race at this phase, 14% still without an opinion.
2: Jim Henson's with the Texas Politics Project, who takes regular polls in Texas.
3: Well, I think we don't want to overinterpret it, but it does mean that this is, as we anticipated, this is the most competitive top-of-the-ballot race we've seen in Texas in recent memory.
2: Henson told me it's a bit of a coin flip, but the sustained lead could favor Tallarico.
3: It's a bit of a coin flip, but if you step back, look at our poll, and people should always do this in the context of other polling, Tallarico's had a narrow lead now in about four of the last five nonpartisan polls, so this is a very competitive race.
2: According to the TPP poll, the topic of data centers is leading many voters to the polls.
3: It is. I think it's undeniably a political issue being colored in part by attitudes by AI, in part by economic concerns. Our August poll was about where our June poll was. Data points 27 points underwater overall. 30% say they would support building a data center in their community, but 57% oppose it.
2: In response to Tallarico's request to have court documents connected to Paxton released, a spokesperson for the AG wrote it off as nothing more than a desperate attempt to hide his own extremism, referring to Tallarico. I'm Clayton Neville.
1: 16 till. Closing arguments in the Clancy case and who's behind hijacked household internet devices. Those stories and more when America in the Morning continues after these messages.
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1: It's 14 till. America in the Morning continues. The Trump administration has paused processing of immigrant visas, which allow recipients to move permanently to the U.S. to train visa officers on new guidance, ensuring that applicants have enough financial means to support themselves after they arrive. Immigrant visa applicants with interviews scheduled at U.S. embassies and consulates have been notified by email that their appointments are being postponed. In January, the State Department paused processing of most immigrant visas for 75 countries, mostly in Africa, Asia, and Latin America, giving similar reasons as the current pause. The pause shouldn't affect applicants for non-immigrant visas, which include visas for tourists, students, and foreign workers. The murder trial of Massachusetts mother Lindsay Clancy is now moving forward to closing arguments. Testimony wrapped up Wednesday. Closing arguments next. Correspondent Joan Jones with details.
15: Lindsay Clancy is accused of sending her husband on an errand and then strangling her three children, 5-year-old Cora, 3-year-old Dawson, and 8-month-old Callan, at the family's Duxbury home in January of 2023 while he was gone on that errand. Now, the central question for jurors is not whether Clancy killed the children, her defense acknowledges as much, but whether she is criminally responsible because they allege she suffered from severe postpartum psychosis. That's a claim that Dr. Gregory Satoff disputes. He's a forensic psychologist with the FBI's Behavioral Analysis Unit. He says that Clancy was aware of what she was doing and had planned the killings.
16: Doctor, did you form an opinion to a reasonable degree of medical certainty as to whether Lindsay Clancy on January 24th, 2023, when she strangled her children, was criminally responsible?
17: Yes.
16: And what is that opinion?
17: Yes. It is my opinion within a reasonable degree of medical certainty that Ms. Clancy was criminally responsible.
15: But Lindsay Clancy's lawyers argue she's not criminally responsible, that she was misdiagnosed, over-medicated, and suffered from postpartum psychosis. And they attempted to discredit the prosecution witness.
18: Have you ever treated a woman suffering from postpartum psychosis?
17: Yes.
18: When?
17: In the late 1980s and also during the 1990s.
15: After 5 weeks of testimony and roughly 85 witnesses, the jury could begin deliberations Friday. I'm Joan Jones.
1: The mystery peeled back as to why CIA Director John Ratcliffe flew from Washington to Moscow for a 4-hour visit. The Wall Street Journal is reporting that he was sent to give a message to the Kremlin: do not attack NATO member states. The secretive visit on an Air Force jet that included a diplomatic motorcade for his meeting was twofold. The journal reports that Ratcliffe discussed both Iran and NATO with Russian leaders before returning back to the U.S. Under Article 5 of the treaty that created NATO, members of the alliance, including the U.S., are expected to come to each other's defense if attacked. Federal investigators seized two Chinese hacking platforms, and officials say the operation was routed through thousands of hijacked household internet devices. The new old tech guy, Chuck Palm, explains.
19: A couple of days ago, I told you about the hackers that were taking over power plants online. That story was an update to what the Department of Justice thought might be Iranian hacking, has just been updated again. This time, the Justice Department and the FBI have seized two Chinese hacking platforms called QScan and QT Router. QScan has been crawling the internet looking for smart devices with weak password authentication. The bad news is, it found thousands of them all over the world. And then QT Router came in and turned all those hijacked gadgets into a relay network. So the hacks didn't look like they were coming from Nanjing, China. It looked like it came from a router somewhere near the American target. And that was exactly the point. The worst part is, the victims all look like three-letter agencies from the U.S. government. The Federal Reserve, the Department of Energy, United States Senate, even the Justice Department itself. And let's not forget about NASA. Okay, four letters. What's really sad is the prosecutors say that the group behind this have been doing it since 2018, and the Nanjing company that sells hacking as a service are selling it directly to Chinese intelligence and the People's Liberation Army. The fix is simple, but nobody ever applies it because it means changing every password on every device, which should be rule number one every 30 days for any government agency. Follow the new old tech guy on X, at Chuck Palm.
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20: Six shutout performances on the baseball bump Wednesday. Phillies maroon the Mariners 6-0. Kyle Schwarber belted homer number 40. Bryce Harper went deep, and Jesus Luzardo fanned 9 in a combo two-hitter. Rays tamed the Tigers 3-0. Freddie Peralta and the Dreamers were the two-hitter. Eduardo Rodriguez struck out 9. He and the gang tossed a two-hitter, and the Diamondbacks rattled the Cubs 2-0. Marlins held the Red Sox to 5 hits and capitalized on 4 errors in a 4-0 victory. Padres plundered the Pirates 3-0. Randy Vasquez and the Vaqueros scattered 5 hits, and the Blue Jays blanked the Royals 3-0 to end their 9-game winning streak. 7 pitchers chipping in on a 6-hitter. Guardians up their winning run to 7 in a row, getting 2 runs in the 9th to edge the Angels 4-3. White Sox romped over the Rangers 10-4. Tristan Peters homered for the 5th straight game.
21: I mean, it feels really good, obviously, but at the same time, the season's not over. We got playoffs looked forward to as well.
20: Reds scored 7 times in the 9th to tip the Giants 10-9. Eugenio Suarez with a grand slam. Orioles blew a 7-0 lead, but clipped the Cardinals 8-7. Rockies hit 4 dingers, including a Connor Norby granny, as they nailed the Nationals. Wins for the Yankees, Braves, Brewers, and A's. The final week of the NFL preseason opens tonight with 4 games. The regular season opener now less than 2 weeks away. And no more Pro Bowl. The NFL ending a tradition dating back to 1951. The All-Star Game morphing into a series of skills competitions in recent years. 88 players will still get the recognition with no replacements needed. And they'll be invited to an in-person celebration the weekend before the Super Bowl in February. That's Thursday Sports.
1: Thank you, sir. It's 7 till. How New Englanders are dealing with the invasive green crab. When America in the Morning continues after these messages.
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1: It's 5 till. 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Rocky Horror's Dr. Frankenfurter has passed away. Correspondent Kevin Carr with details on the passing of actor and singer Tim Curry.
0: Award-winning actor Tim Curry passed away at his home on Tuesday. He was 80. Curry had a decades-long career on stage and screen, but it was his role as Dr. Frankenfurter in the 1975 cult film The Rocky Horror Picture Show that made him a worldwide name. Often playing villains or eccentrics, Curry starred as swindler Rooster Hannigan in 1982's Annie. And as Long John Silver in 1996's Muppet Treasure Island.
2: I'm afraid we shish kebab and barbecue stowaways on this ship.
0: Curry's other most iconic performance came in the first screen incarnation of Pennywise the Dancing Clown in the 1990 miniseries Stephen King's It.
3: When you're down here with me,
4: you float!
0: Coming off his Rocky Horror success, he released three albums in the late 70s and early 80s, featuring songs like Paradise Garage and I Do the Rock.
5: I Do the Rock.
0: In 2012, Curry suffered a near-fatal stroke, which left him in a wheelchair. However, he continued to do voiceover work and returned to Rocky Horror for the television remake in 2016, this time as the narrator.
25: I would like, if I may, to take you on a strange journey.
0: Last year, during the 50th anniversary of Rocky Horror, Curry talked about his legacy at the Grammy Museum.
25: It's unavoidable that it should be, but I'm very, very proud of it.
0: I'm Kevin Carr.
1: Anyone who likes seafood usually loves crabs, but a certain type of crustacean is not great for the environment, but is good served on a table. Correspondent Lisa Dwyer reports that New Englanders are getting creative dealing with an invasive green crab by eating more of them.
26: The invasive European green crab has long been a nuisance in New England, hurting local fisheries, damaging ecosystems. With warming waters, their numbers overwhelmed other species. A female green crab can lay about 180,000 eggs once or twice a year.
27: Green crabs are a horribly invasive species that have been here for 200 years now. They eat up all the commercially valuable shellfish.
26: Mike Macy with Southern Maine Sustainable Shellfish.
27: Just about everyone hates them, and we're trying to turn them into a premium seafood product.
26: Restaurants are designing dishes around the crabs.
28: We like the idea of soft shell crab because after the crab molts and it's got a paper thin shell, you can fry it or saute it and consume the entire animal, shell and all.
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26: I'm Lisa Dwyer.
1: America in the Morning for Thursday, August 27th, 2026 is produced by Jeff McKay. I'm John Trout. This is Westwood One.
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9: Devastation in the Himalayas. I'm Carmen Roberts, Fox News. A flash flood in Nepal and Tibet kills at least 350 people with more than 1,300 missing, including 65 Americans. White House Press Secretary Karoline Leavitt responding on Fox.
10: The first priority for this president and for Secretary Rubio will always be Americans. And so we're focused on rescuing every American that we possibly can. We're already, of course, doing that. As I said, we've rescued a handful thus far, and that effort will continue.
9: But the catastrophic damage has made it very tough to rescue survivors. Red Cross Nepal Chief David Fisher tells Fox.
11: We've been able to access some of the affected areas where there are many, many traumatized people. But unfortunately, some of the areas can only be reached by helicopter.
9: Geologists say it appears that a glacier collapsed yesterday, sending a deadly torrent of water and mud several stories high, tearing through the area. And now Nepal is warning of fresh danger from rising lake water. The White House stays focused on applying economic pressure on Iran rather than military action. And as Fox's Trey Yingst reports from Tel Aviv, sanctions are having an effect.
12: New images from inside of Iran show lines at gas stations in the country, an indication the naval blockade and sanctions are starting to have a tangible effect. Inflation numbers are also rising in Iran as the currency weakens. This is affecting the entire population of Iran. Regional intelligence sources tell Fox News there is growing concern among officials in Tehran about the possibility of renewed protests in Iran over the economic situation.
9: In Massachusetts, Lindsey Clancy's murder trial resumed during the past hour with closing arguments expected to take about 90 minutes. A jury must decide whether she knew killing her three children was wrong or if she is not criminally responsible due to her claim of postpartum psychosis. America's listening to Fox News.
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9: The 29 states that sued Meta over allegations of teen social media addiction are cheering the company's agreement to settle the case.
17: Let us celebrate this bipartisan historic win.
18: This is a major moment to clean up an industry that has been hurting our kids.
9: Attorney General Chris Mays from Arizona and AG Rob Bonta from California. Meta, which owns Instagram and Facebook, has agreed to pay nearly $18 billion and add stronger child safety measures without admitting any wrongdoing. New York's Amish community is threatening a mass exodus.
29: The threat sparked by a vaccine mandate fight that the religious community is taking to the Supreme Court. The state health department is continuing to slap fines on tiny Amish schools that have refused to comply with a vaccine decree. The community, which is 25,000 strong, is issuing an ultimatum to state bureaucrats to ease off or they'll pack their bags and leave. New York state law requires kids to get shots in order to attend K through 12 schools. Chris DeMeo, Fox News.
9: And we got a fresh reading on employment from the U.S., and it seems to be stable, according to Fox's Jenny Casola.
2: Another weekly update on the job market suggests layoffs remain subdued. There were 203,000 new claims for unemployment benefits filed last week, down 4,000 from the previous week, and the number of continuing claims, those remaining on benefits for the week of August 15th, declined to 1.77 million. The small changes in jobless claims continue to suggest employers are holding off on large layoffs. Stability in the job market has supported the Federal Reserve holding off on raising interest rates, even though the most recent inflation reading, the PCE price index, came in hotter than expected for July. Jenny Coselda, Fox News.
9: And stocks to open slightly higher after that report. The Dow now, though, down 18 points. I'm Carmen Roberts. This is Fox News.
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Hey, hello, welcome back. It is the Moon Griffon Show on a beautiful Friday. I say beautiful Friday Eve. I guess ain't nothing really pretty about all the rain. But then again, Joe, some places like us, we need the rain. You know? I know we need the rain here. I hope you need it as well. All right, anyway, it's the Matthew James Tax Pro Hotline. As always, John Blanchard visited with us yesterday. 844-766-6607. It is also a, you can email me, moon@moongriffon.com. What I like to do is, at least for a few minutes, and some of you people may want to call, you know, we don't take a lot of calls, but SpaceX is just all over. I mean, it's if SpaceX delivers 50% of what they're talking about, we bees in good shape. And I hope, and I do, I hope everything you've heard, read, I hope every bit of that comes true. Louisiana needs a kick. I mean, we need to be lifted up. And it looks like, although Meta and all that stuff has lifted a lot of people in Northeast Louisiana, a lot of people down here don't feel that. I think SpaceX is going to be felt by every part of our state. I believe that. If everything comes true that they said. Now you say, well, Moon, why are you saying if? Okay, when it comes true. It don't matter. You're just playing with words. Go ahead, the governor on yesterday. He's highly motivated by this, and so is everybody else. They think this is a game changer for Louisiana. Folks, I hope and pray this is it. I do. It'd be a dream come true for me to see it after 33 years of being on the air and watching me fight, saying we need business, and nobody do anything about it. And Governor Landry and the people that are making this happen, I want it to be everything on the positive side that they said it's going to be. Your comments are welcome today. 844-766-6607. You want to comment on SpaceX? If you want to say, hey, this is why I think it's good. If you disagree with it, you can do that as well. But if you want to say something about it, today's a good day to call. 844-766-6607. Only thing my part was to say, people have a right, and I tell this to people all the time, in a republic, not a democracy, okay? Democracy ends up being mob rule one day. You don't have a word to say. But in a republic, what we built by the Constitution and the laws and the freedom of speech, they have a right. You have a right to ask government officials a question, and it's not negative. I know because I ask a lot of questions. It's not negative. People can deem you whoever you want. I don't care. People label that on me. I just fall out laughing at them. They don't know how much I laugh at them because if they knew me, I'm not a negative person at all. People that know me know that I'm not a negative person. I'm always striving to be the best I can. And I got setbacks like everybody else, and you keep on getting up. But we have a right to ask questions of the President of the United States, the governor of any state, the senators, the House of Representatives, the Speaker of the House, congressmen, police jurors, mayors, sheriffs. If you're elected, are you involved around state dollars or federal dollars or anything to do with government money, we have a right to ask questions. I don't like when people poo-poo ideas or question and go, well, that's a bad question. People got the wrong opinion on it. People have a right to ask questions dealing with their property. They have a right to ask questions. You know, the CCS thing. People get mad. These quacks and these nuts, they don't know what they're talking about. The businesses, we got to ask CCS. No, you don't. People have a right to ask questions. And it's just frustrating to watch. I don't want either side to think you can't talk about it, ask questions. That's what our republic is supposed to be about. So, you know, you may have, I don't have any answers on the SpaceX show. I'm just watching it like everybody else. They didn't call me. They didn't ask me any questions. And they didn't need to. I wouldn't have got to make those decisions. But the governor and the economic development team and the people in the local area and elected officials and business people got together and said, this is going to be great. Everything I see, everything I hear, I just hope and pray all this comes true. I hope the dreams of people in our state start to come true. You know, the governor mentioned about people not moving and getting jobs. I pray and hope that's exactly what happens. And it's a great example of, you know, working to get that. But we have a right to ask questions. What was the deal about? The governor says everything's online. You can go look at everything we did. Okay? And so that's good. But we have a right to ask. You never
in a society like ours, you never have a bad question. You can ask them what you want to. You own a piece of property? You want to know how it's affecting you. You live by something that's developing? I don't care if it's a chemical plant or an oil company or SpaceX or Meta. You have a right to ask questions. You know? And that's what I would tell all the government officials. Okay? Don't sit here and act like it's stupid for people to ask questions. You're not against something because you'd want to find out more about it. You're not. The worst thing you can do in society is take somebody's word, take it for granted, and don't ask a question. There are important questions to ask about everything. And this is no different. But folks, you out there, you watching this, you reading about it, you got questions. By the way, you notice this time I didn't say I had answers, Joe. You got questions? Ask them. You can ask them right here on the Moon Griffon Show. It's monitored heavily by some of these elected officials. Ask the questions. Ask it here. I didn't say get ugly. I didn't say curse anybody. You don't have to do that. I don't do that. I have fun. You may get a nickname for it, so, but I have a lot of fun. But you have right to ask questions about the data centers, AI. Don't ever think it's wrong to ask questions, because it's not. And it's not wrong to have an opinion. That's the American way. I got my opinions. You got yours. We can disagree with opinions. But I just see a few things around this going, you know, nobody should be arrogant. Nobody should be arrogant and think they're above reproach, because they're not. Elon Musk is not above reproach. Now, Joe, we're not going to get to ask him any questions. But he's not above reproach just because you're worth $50 billion or whatever he's worth, half a trillion, whatever it is. So people that own land out there, they have a right to ask questions. People that have hunting leases, they have a right to ask questions. Okay? So let's keep it clean. This has created the most excitement I've ever seen with jobs in my whole life. The only thing that tops this, and Joe, this is what people might get mad, but it's a fact. The only thing that tops this, with way more investment and way more jobs, my opinion, and I think this is correct what I'm getting ready to say, over the last 50, 100 years, is oil and gas. Oil and gas topped everything. But we're letting lawyers and trial lawyers sue, a few of the TV lawyers and Carl Mooch and them, they suing a hell out of oil companies, you know, and that's stupid. That ought not be happening. It really is. That ought to be dropped today. It ought to be dropped today. You know, quit referencing the oil companies as being bad players. You can't build SpaceX without oil companies, Joe. All oil companies go away, no natural gas, all the fossil fuels go away. You think SpaceX can be built? Do you? Can't. But oil companies can run without SpaceX. They've been doing it for 100 years. So I want to keep this in perspective. This might be $100 billion that's thrown out there. So that's a lot of money. Maybe it'd be $500 billion, but $100 billion is a lot of money. You don't spend $100 billion in a few years. That sounds like really, really a lot of money. I hope it turns out to be that much, because for Louisiana and our people and our kids and our people that want to work, this will turn out to be just such a big deal. And the governor pointed out about Disney World and the space centers down there. Man, I hope it's everything they said it would be. I mean that sincerely. I hope it's every single thing we've read about, they told us about. I do. I'm pulling for them. I want them to be I want it to be bigger than what they said it is. That's my hope. The hope is a good thing. And I did have some people call me last night. I said, Moon, this has already started. That's awesome. It needs to start yesterday. That's a great, because to get to the point to where y'all see these jobs and all this stuff, you got to start somewhere. They got people surveying and environmental, whatever they got to do, Joe, all that stuff. They're checking all that stuff out right now. I do believe they'll work on the coast stuff, because it was probably stuff already planned to go down there anyway. So I don't like the fact that there were a couple shots laid at the oil and gas industry. That ain't right. We need to get the trial lawyers, the Carl Mooch and them, to drop the lawsuits. Governor and Attorney General need to get them to drop every damn lawsuit on oil and gas and let them go be the best they can be too, because I'm telling you, the big picture, that creates more steady jobs.
quit sending companies out of here, SpaceX or anything. I do. I believe that. Matter of fact, I know I'm right. You can't. There's no SpaceX without oil and gas. Don't ever forget that, folks. You got to go back to the basics. You got to go back to the fundamentals. Oil and gas, natural gas, coal, all the things that we talk about, fossil fuels, drilling, all that's way more important. Because everything I'm working on today, the mic that I'm speaking into, the cell phone to my right, and not many things are to my right, okay? The drink I have, all because we got fossil fuel. All of it. So let's don't forget that. We should celebrate this. Now, you got any questions or comments? You want to talk? Because I know some of you folks out there are pretty smart. You're checking it out. I know people out there got business stuff going through their head. You know what I'm going to go do? I had a guy call me, Joe. Said he's going to rent. This is what he told me. He said, as they get closer, he's going to rent him some party barges, come up with a business for people that want to go out and see a rocket launched. You know, they probably get to go to a certain spot that they can go. And I thought, that's pretty smart. That's being creative, saying, you know what? I'm going to take advantage of this. I'm going to start me a business. Then, by the way, Joe, there'd be 50 businesses like this. But it don't matter. If people come from all over the world to see this, that's a business. People can make money. See how we get creative? Yeah, and while you're on there, Joe, you may as well sell something to drink and eat. You know, make it a 4-hour tour. Don't do the 3-hour tour. They might get caught on an island. But do a 4-hour tour. Eat, drink, watch, laugh, cut up, live Zydeco music. Man, you can't beat that. People are already starting to think out the box. Maybe you're a small business out there saying, you know what? Like restaurants over in that area? You're going to be able to get in one, Joe. Because people are going to be in there. They're going to go out to eat at night. They're going to go out to eat lunch. It just can affect so many. The hardware stores, the retail stores, everything you can imagine is going to be affected. And I want it to happen. So I don't care if you're in Vermilion Parish or where you're at, it can affect you. So here it is, 844-766-6607, Matthew James Tax Pro Hotline. If you want to be a part of it, you're more than welcome to state your opinion. We'll take a break and be right back.

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0: 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Hey, y'all. Welcome back. It is the Moon Griffon Show, SpaceX. Are y'all pumped? Excited? Anyway, Matthew James, Tax Pro Hotline, 844-766-6607. Is this the big deal that we've been talking about for years, not small steps, it's a gigantic step that that will affect everybody. Is this what we've been waiting for? It's the big question, because if it is, it's here. It's up and running, and 2029 is 3 years, but doing a three-year process is a lot to work, and that's the people in risk. By the way, you saw where Louisiana received $180 million sweeping multi-state settlement with Meta. Could collect another $67,000. You're talking about almost, $67 million. You're talking about nearly $250 million. Liz Murrow announced agreement for a nationwide settlement resolving allegations that Meta deliberately designed Facebook and Instagram to keep children in grade engaged, misled the public about platform safety, and properly collected children's data. And all that's good, but it's amazing, though, how every time something comes like this, the BP spill, this, there was, okay, I'll give you another one, Georgia tobacco settlement. And this is why we are living a trial lawyer economy in Louisiana and other parts of the country, is because they go sue on behalf of the states, and the states get all the money, and the people affected by cigarettes, BP spill, and the children, how come the money always goes to the state? Now, the basic answer would be, well, they help pay for these, they help pay for all this stuff. They help pay for everything. In other words, they help pay for the mental, they help pay for the Medicaid, they help pay for the treatments of people that had cancer because of cigarettes and things of that nature. But the people never get the money. Y'all ever find that kind of odd? But what's not odd is the trial lawyers, and the trial lawyers in each state, especially in our state, the ones that are close enough to government, they get paid really handsomely for this. I mean, they get paid a lot of money for this. So that's why I kept wondering when I saw SpaceX. How much money is going to be made from the lawyers on SpaceX? What's around the corner for the trial lawyers on SpaceX? There's going to be some suit opportunities, I'm sure. I'm sure there's going to be lawsuits being filed ASAP on this. And so what they, let me tell you what, most of these, especially the TV trial lawyers, they're looking for a big payday. They're looking for a settlement. They don't want to really work for it. They want to just have a settlement. If they can get a settlement out of it, they can make a lot of money, and they don't have to do a whole lot of work. The thing on Facebook, when I look at what happened, you know, I'm all for protecting our kids. I mean, I think it's, but this is not all they do. Facebook and people like that, and Instagram, when we had elections in 2020, they were very big into making sure Joe Biden won. They were very big in making sure things that got out were anti-Trump and pro-Biden. They just were. And that's where people get their news from. So it's not just this. It's really not. Liz said the settlement's an earthquake when it comes to child safety reforms. This isn't a payoff. It's a meaningful reform that gives Louisiana twos. We need to focus on safety of our children in the digital world. So the state's going to get $180 million. Now, according to Liz, this money's going to be, it's meaningful reform and be able to use it to help children, help their parents to keep them off the internet. And I get it. I get it. But I'm just telling you, when I look at this, I go, wow, I wonder why the trial lawyers and the states get all the money. People that were hurt get no money. People that were really harmed by this never get any money. How many people got money? How many people got money from the cigarette settlements? Yeah, there was some. Tobacco settlements. Say cigarettes, tobacco. Not many. States got all the money. States got all the money. They used some of it. They put it back in reserve and all that stuff. And yet, that's who sues. That's who you, that's, you know, the suits with oil and gas, Joe. Who's going to get that money if they were able to get some? Local governments, state governments. Which one? Local governments get it. What are they going to do with it? Just find it out. We live in a trial lawyer economy, folks, and don't think we don't. All right, we got to take a break. By the way, John Kennedy. Senator John Kennedy at 10:30. Got a young lady in the 6th Congressional District running at 11. All that and more. We'll take a break. Be right back.

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1: Louisiana Radio Network, I'm Kate Wazant. There are environmental concerns regarding SpaceX's $100 billion rocket launch facility in coastal Vermilion Parish. Louisiana Wildlife Federation Executive Director Rebecca Trish says the public might not get all of the details as the FAA is proposing rule changes that would waive the need for projects like Louisiana Starbase to get 13 different permits.
2: You don't want to be a community member surprised by the amount of noise, and I don't know the impact of wildlife. That is the kind of questions that we would like to see answered, and you can answer that through a permit process.
1: SpaceX says wildlife and rocket launching sites can coexist, and the Kennedy Space Center in Florida is an example. Dolly Parton is being remembered fondly since her death was reported on Monday. In 1988, she performed her hit song 9 to 5 with the Northwestern State Marching Band during a football game. The band director was Bill Brent.
3: On Monday morning when I got to my office, there was a huge floral arrangement waiting from Dolly before I could even send her a thank you. She had already sent flowers to the band thanking us for letting her perform with us.
1: LRN.
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13: 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Welcome back. Matthew James, Tax Pro Hotline, 844-766-6607. Meta, the biggest deal ever, according to the government, biggest deal ever we've ever had.

0: They don't like to give up anything. They don't want to give up any of that land, anything. That's where they've been their whole life. Some of them, that's all they own, because they got a little bit of money, but they got that land. And if somebody wants to buy it, trust me. I had a guy tell me there's a camp down there, Joe. It was $250,000. That's about what it's worth. He said he was offered over $750,000 for it. Now, Joe, if I had a camp, a hunting camp over there, and you offered me three times the money, Joe, you want to pick it up today? Let's cut the deal. Because you can go hunt anywhere. But there'll be people say, well, I've been hunting there all the time, and I get it. But listen, people that are bickering and fussing right now, that's because their ship ain't come in. But when that ship gets there and it's loaded up with money, there are going to be people that say, you know what, this is all good, well and done, but I'm 60, 70 years old, 50, whatever, and I'm going to take advantage of this. I'm going to take this, and I'm going to go somewhere else. It's going to happen. It happens every time these places are done. Some will be smart and hold out to the end. It'd be a shame, Joe, if you had a $250,000 property, somebody offered you $1 billion, and you sent them a whole lot to the end, and at the end they go, I don't want your property. That makes sense. So somebody else was telling me they had a lease deal put together. And that's not what it was. It was another deal with somebody. This wouldn't SpaceX. But they had a deal where they took their property, and it was by one of these places like this, and they decided to rent their property. And I tell you what it is, Joe. I tell you, it's not even that. Ole Miss game, Ole Miss LSU game. Somebody was telling me they had three properties over there by where Ole Miss plays, and they decided to rent them out. And they said they rented them out. You ready? For three or four day weekend, $7,000. Sound good, huh? All three of them, they rented out for $7,000. $21,000 for a weekend they're going to make. Okay? So my friend was telling me, they said, they should have waited. He said, why? He said, people are getting $12,000 now. For that Ole Miss LSU game. That's people with real money. So they people that are getting $12,000 now. So you can't go back. That's how hard it is to go. Something as simple as that, but that's what happened down there as well. It's going to happen. Can you imagine, Joe, putting $12,000 to go to LSU Ole Miss game? Joe, that's chump change to people that can spend that kind of money for a ball game.
1: You don't pay me enough for that.
0: What?
1: You don't pay me enough to afford that.
0: You do save your money for the next 10 years. I think you can get us into the LSU Ole Miss game. It's just, what I mean is the market dictated that. People started getting, hey, how much will you give me for your deal? Hey, it's $2,000, $5,000 for three nights, 4 days, whatever it is. Coming on a Thursday or Friday, leave on a Sunday. And the person said they wish they'd have waited out because they could have made $5,000 more per at three rental places they were renting. So that's what's going to happen down there. That's just an example of what can happen. It's going to be interesting. By the way, I don't know if y'all saw this or not. So you got all this problem in Minnesota with the gangs, with the Somalia. They've had a lot of problems, and they've welcomed all this trouble to themselves with open arms. So there's a big state fair coming up in Minnesota. A lot of people go to it. The sheriff is out there begging. He sent a letter to the Somalia gangs to be Minnesota nice during the state fair. Like, think about it. You know they're gangs. And I don't know of any good gangs. Okay, I might be wrong on that, but I don't know of any good gangs. You know there's gangs. You know where they're at. You know where they're at well enough that you can send a letter. And they're committing crimes and they're criminals every day and they're there illegally. And you can send a letter. I didn't realize you could do that, Joe. If you want to find out a gang in Lafayette or Baton Rouge, or Alexandria, all you got to do is find out where they are. You can send them letters. Why don't you go arrest them? Why don't you go arrest them? You're sending a letter to a gang. Will y'all be nice this weekend? We got a lot of people coming in. We're going to make a lot of money this weekend. And if the gangs would not pick on anybody, we could do so much better. 10:15, Joe.

Who does that? Why do you send letters being nice to thugs and criminals? And they tell them to be, can you imagine? I'm a thug. I stole, raped, killed, shot, robbed. And I get a letter from the sheriff saying, hey, Moon, can you be nice this weekend or this week? We got to stay fair. And if a letter, a form letter, and I'm a thug. I go, yeah, let me be nice this week. Sheriff's asking me to be the knife. I mean, he's been a nice sheriff. He ain't arrested us yet. He ain't arrested us on nothing else. I can be nice for a week. I mean, is that, who does this crazy crap? This is off the chart nuts. Yet, this is what we got. Sheriffs, instead of arresting illegals and arresting people that ain't doing right, you know they're not going to do right. The reason you send a letter out there is to try to convince them, well, y'all just calm down for a week, 10 weeks, whenever I have it. And you send a letter. Imagine receiving this letter. Well, I'll tell you what you do. I bet your heart just melts. You know, we're not doing what's right. This sheriff was nice enough to send me a letter. The least we can do is curb down on our robbery and stealing and crushing people's lives. Let's do that. The sheriff asked us. Okay, and the sheriff knows where to send the letter. Joe, do you know where to send the letter to a thug gang here? Just ask. Is there an address out there? Can you pull up on the internet and it says gangs, and here's how to get in touch with them? Do these gangs have a Facebook? Do they have a website? You can go to it and say, hey, you need somebody shot? You need somebody shot? You need somebody picked up? You need somebody beaten? You want to steal something? Call us. So the sheriff said, hey, well, I'll just go to the website, and here's a gang that's doing all this stuff, and I'll just ask them to be nice for a week. I mean, come on, man. I ain't seen it all now. Sheriffs are being nice, and they know where to send letters to the gangs. Wow. That's incredible. I never thought it would come down to this, but yes, send out a letter. And that ought to stop. Joe, if it's that simple, we ought to get the governor to start sending out letters to people in all over the state of Louisiana. Just quit doing it. Be nice. Hey, we got New Year's Eve coming. Let's be nice. You know, we got Super Bowl. Let's be nice. We got Jazz Fest coming in. Can everybody just be nice? Anyway, crazy, man. All right, we got to take a break. 844-766-6607. Matthew James Tax Pro Hotline. Be right back.

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1: Hi, hello. Welcome back. 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Matthew James, Tax Pro Hotline, 844-766-6607 is the number. 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As Louisiana gearing up to compete with other states, if they are, that is so big. Biggest thing we had in a long time. Somebody wrote me, I have a question about the announcement of permitting for CF Industries' ammonia plant, which produces fertilizer. Mosaic has been in Louisiana 50 years and laid off 300 employees, according to an article yesterday by Unfiltered and Courant. The article states the reason behind the layoff is unknown at the time. CF Industries will receive nearly $24.9 million in first-year tax breaks. Why would the state give CF Industries tax breaks to start a fertilizer plant when Louisiana already has Mosaic? Why not give Mosaic a tax break to produce more fertilizer if that's what CF Industries will do? I don't know. I don't know because of the secrecy of what's being done with plants like that. I don't know why you'd bring one in and the other one's falling apart and the other one's cut jobs. I can't answer that. You'd have to ask the experts, the ones that don't want us to know anything about deals that are being cut. They're the ones that will know about that, not me. We got industry. There was a big, I don't know where it was. I don't know if it's Morgan City. Where was it at that had a big announcement of another kind of plant? I didn't cut it out. I'm sorry. I should have. There was another big announcement yesterday of another business that was growing in the state of Louisiana. You remember, was that one around here? Was that it?
2: Saronic, they're the ones that are building the unmanned vessels. They just got done with like a huge construction update.
1: So they're adding a bunch more jobs?
2: There were a couple hundred construction shops. I'm not sure how many permanent jobs, but that was already there. They were just expanding on that facility. That was one in the St. Mary Parish area, I think, Franklin.
1: That's it. Yeah. That was the one I saw. That they had another one, which is good. It was not made a big deal by a lot of the Department of Economic Development people, but it was a big deal. You start adding a few hundred jobs. St. Mary's has been hurting. That's an area. Oil and gas boomed. They did great. Oil and gas has kind of gotten out of there, and not everywhere, but gotten out of there, and they've struggled. So and it all starts with manufacturing. I mean, that's the key to economic development is manufacturing. Somebody says, well, you know, they're opening up new restaurants. That's just everybody spreading the pie. That's not the kind of, don't get me wrong, I love it. Great restaurants. We need them. I hope somebody's successful with it. But that's, start talking about manufacturing, start talking about ground floor type investments. Those are the ones that create everything else. Like when I oil and gas, you can't have anything. So those are the jobs that create all the other jobs. Just like with SpaceX. SpaceX is coming in. There's not jobs that created SpaceX. SpaceX not coming here because we got the jobs. Now, we do have the one thing they need, and I think they need a lot of natural gas, Joe. A lot of natural gas, some other kind of product. They need a lot of energy to be able to do what they're going to do. So that's the one good thing. And this may be wrong. I don't know if you read this or not, but it said Texas and Florida kind of rejected it. Is that true? Is that what you read? Florida and Texas kind of rejected. They got a lot of land to be filled up, too. They rejected it, and I don't know why they rejected it, because he kind of looked in those areas. Remember, if you go to Texas and Florida, your employees don't have any state income tax. We got a 3% flat rate, which is better than what we used to have. It's one of those things that they rejected it, but I don't know why. And we took it, which is good. We needed it. Maybe they didn't need that job.
2: It looks like they didn't reject them. They just had land constraints, so they couldn't accept the projects.
1: Okay. Well, rejection is not the proper word then. Right. They couldn't use what they were offering.
2: Right.
1: I wonder why, though, because that's big states, man. Like Texas. Texas has a lot of open areas. Don't get me wrong. I'm glad they're here. I'm glad. I am tickled to death they're here. I just wonder why they did that. So you said they had what they really wanted. I guess, Joe, they really wanted close to the coast, too, what you say?
2: Florida's
1: built. I mean, Florida's pretty built out on that coast.
2: The available land that SpaceX wanted. What they didn't have enough of that in Texas. Like, they couldn't expand the Starbase in Texas. I don't think they could build another one in Florida. There wasn't enough space in Florida for them to build what they could build on the 125,000 acres.
1: That's good news for us. Yeah. We got the space. Yeah, that's awesome. I just think that's an awesome thing for it to find out that, you know, we got something like this. Everybody that I talked to, pretty much there was nobody I didn't talk to that understood. That didn't understand that this is gigantic for the state of Louisiana. New CCS plant in Modesta, which is on the west bank of Ascension Parish, Joe. Okay. That's what somebody, Bob, is letting us know. Let's see. Isn't it amazing? I'm just some emails. Isn't it amazing how all of a sudden we have so many living here that are experts voicing their wisdom on space travel? It's obvious by some comments posted on Facebook that they do not see the presentation yet, negative and critical what Landry does. Yeah, I'm not into that. I just Jeff said that yesterday. There'll be a lot of people negative on it. I just don't see the negative part. I don't see any negative part in it. I think it's okay. Let me say this again. It's a fine line between being negative about it and just asking questions. It's okay to ask questions, but to be negative on it. Most astounding to me was a person saying Louisiana was wrong about all in the gas centers and now this will put the nail in the coffin. Ridiculous. I was 40 years old, 40 years working as an accountant in the oil industry. I know oil and gas industry has been great for the state, great for the country, and great for the world. I agree 1,000%. That is this young lady, that is a great, great point. Oil and gas has been all positive, very little negative. Like you, I'm very proud. Very positive person, but I do ask questions. Personally, I have no interest in space travel. I do care it benefits the business in the area and the state. I pray this works out as they plan. I do too. I don't think folks, don't be negative on this at all. This is not the time to be negative on. This is a good thing, and the governor gets time. Somebody else wrote, love the program. I think SpaceX is going to be great for Louisiana. I agree. I think this is already going to start off. It probably will start off pretty fast, folks, and then it's not going to stop. And I believe there's already a SpaceX in Florida. Joe, you heard me? They said they believe they already have one in Florida.
2: They have one in Texas and Florida already. They just couldn't expand those into what Elon wanted.
1: But by the way, that works out for Elon too, because he's in another state. His footprint's in another state. Not that he needed to be in another state. Kelly just says he believed that space, and you're correct. I knew they had Joe. They always had other places. Joe, I might be wrong, but I think they've launched rockets before. This is not. Some people think this is something new and they hadn't never tried it before. They got to be tested. This has all been tried and tested stuff. This is nothing. This is nothing new at all under the sun. This has already been tried and tested. So, folks, you better be pumped up about it because this is what we got. This is what we got. And who knows? Maybe for once in Louisiana, you know, if we wouldn't have all these lawsuits from the TV trial lawyers and Carmouche and them on these oil and gas industry, these companies wouldn't have left here. They wouldn't have left here. We got a lot of workers still in oil and gas, hundreds of thousands. And it would be so much better. And I wish the governor and Liz and them, who I'm pulling for, will go to call them and say, okay, the lawsuit's over. Let's just quit this crap. Because a lot of people believe we could end this right now, which folks ain't going to do nothing but be better for us. You cannot build SpaceX without oil and gas. Ain't happening, ain't going to happen, will never happen. So oil and gas, still king. Glad SpaceX decided to come. Take a break. According to Joe, we got to get out of here. 844-766-6607. Don't forget, coming out at 10:30, I think I got him two segments. State Senator John Kennedy. All right. United States. We'll be right back.

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3: The jury may get the Clancy case today.
4: It is for you to determine, in light of all the evidence, whether the defendant had a mental disease or defect.
3: That is Judge William Sullivan instructing the jury in Massachusetts in the murder trial of Lindsey Clancy ahead of closing arguments this morning.
4: If the Commonwealth has proved to you beyond a reasonable doubt that the defendant was not suffering from a mental disease or defect at the time of the killing, the Commonwealth has satisfied its burden of proving that the defendant was criminally responsible.
3: And Clancy claims that postpartum psychosis caused her to strangle her three young children to death. After closing arguments, the judge will instruct jurors on possible verdicts, including murder and manslaughter, or not being criminally responsible. Now, if Clancy is not convicted, she could likely be committed to a psychiatric facility. Tsunami-like floods struck Nepal and Tibet, killing at least 353 people.
5: More than 1,300 people, including U.S. citizen tourists, are missing, along with religious visitors. The flooding is blamed on a collapsing glacier that sent an enormous wall of water and mud several stories high, destroying buildings and roadways running through the valleys of the Himalayas. The U.S. Embassy in Nepal says they're working to locate and assist all U.S. citizens affected.
3: Fox's Evan Brown reporting. Tropical storm Dolly forms in the Atlantic Ocean.
6: This was a disturbance that made its way off the African coast come Monday, and we're still watching its progression.
3: Fox weather meteorologist Melanie Black. Now, Dolly's name was already on the storm list for the season, so the storm's not named after the late superstar Dolly Parton. However, it is a fitting tribute to a woman who took the entertainment world by storm. 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
8: 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Heroes like U.S. Army Sergeant William Bernard McKenna, exposed to burn pits. McKenna later died from T-cell lymphoma, leaving his wife, Dina, and 2 daughters. Tunnel to Towers honored Sergeant McKenna. 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
3: The Qatari prime minister is in Tehran to meet with Iranian officials today. Fox's Trey Yingst has more from Tel Aviv.
9: The visit comes as President Trump told Al Jazeera that the U.S. is achieving a very big victory, but the war will continue as long as necessary. Another report crossed of an oil tanker being hit with an unknown projectile in the Strait of Hormuz earlier this week. The IRGC warned Wednesday that the strait would not be opened until the United States accepts Iranian demands.
3: And Secretary of State Marco Rubio says the U.S. is leaning into its economic D-Day sanctions sanctions rather than attacking Iran. Serbian state TV reports that Radek Mladic, the general who oversaw the atrocities in Bosnia in the 1990s, has died at a UN prison in The Hague at age 84. UN court officials told the AP they could not immediately confirm his death. Backlash continues against Flock cameras.
10: Another weekly update on
11: the use of Flock cameras, automated license plate readers made by Flock Safety, has become a major national issue across the country and across political parties. Flock Safety branding itself as a tool to fight crime, find missing people, even recover stolen vehicles. Now dozens of municipalities are canceling or suspending the use of the cameras following reports of widespread misuse. It's also on the radar now of Missouri Republican U.S. Senator Josh Hawley, who heads the Senate Judiciary Subcommittee on Crime and Counterterrorism. He's launching an investigation into the legality of the technology. Sue Guzman, Fox News.
3: The Coast Guard says it seized more than 7,000 pounds of cocaine from a suspected smuggling boat off of Puerto Rico. And Europeans' soccer's governing body, the UEFA, is preparing a criminal complaint against FIFA president Gianni Infantino in Swiss courts. That move could escalate tensions between the organization and FIFA. I'm Carmen Roberts, and this is Fox News.
0: Congressman Clay Higgins here. 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

Welcome back. It is the Moon Griffon Show. Matthew James, Tax Pro Hotline, 844-766-6607. You can always email me, moon at moongriffon.com. We've gotten calls off that. It won't go on there, but somebody asked Joe, what about the shrimp? Is that my phone, Joe? And I apologize. Okay, it's all. Somebody asked about how is this going to affect coming out of Pecan Island, the fishing and shrimping and all that stuff. I'm going to just give you my take. I've heard from both sides on this and all that. I don't believe they would be doing this if they're going to crush our way of life. I do not believe they would be doing this. I don't think the governor would allow this to happen if it's going to crush fishermen and people that shrimp and fish and all that stuff. I got to believe they've done the test and checked out that this is not going to harm any of that. Now, if you bring me something that's come from some environmental global warming nut, I'm not reading. I mean, they purposely put out lies every single day. So I just can't believe they would allow. There's supposed to be, what is it, Joe said, 3 rockets a day, whatever it is, 3 or 4 a day. And I got to believe the way these things protect the technology, that it's not going to go up. And every time it goes up, it runs the water. And over a period of time, it's going to just run the whole thing. Because, boy, that wouldn't be too bright to do. That wouldn't. But that's something we have to wait in time. Like I said, my hope is it comes through. Everything that they say is going to happen, it's going to happen. But I had somebody at Baton Rouge just call. And I just don't believe that anybody is foolish enough to put something like this in your backyard to run people's way of life. Now, that's just my opinion. It's only opinion. I would hope that it's a lot better than that, and I'm going to believe it's going to be better than that. I want to believe everything they tell us is true. That's what I want to believe. And until they prove that wrong, I can't say it's any of this is wrong. It looks all right to me right now. It looks like the really, really great thing Louisiana's kicking on. That we really need. Go up to Northeast Louisiana with Meta. That's a lot of construction jobs. Joe, I think all the money coming in right now is construction jobs. It has nothing to do with the actual building and once people get to working. But it's been a beautiful thing for a lot of people up there. People doing work. Somebody asked the other day, here's another one. Hey, Moon, how many elected officials are going to make a lot of money on this deal? Hold up. That's where the NDAs may come in. No, I'm joking. There's going to be people make a lot of money on these deals. There's going to be some people in the legislature. There's going to be people in politics locally that are going to make a lot of money. There's just no way for that not to happen. I'm telling you, it's no way for that not to happen. Do you think that's right? No, I don't think it's right. But the problem is you got people in the legislature, if they're not a trial lawyer, they're in business. And the business does work with different people. So I do believe there'll be some elected officials make a killing. When you're looking from the outside looking in, that don't seem like it ought to happen that way. But I'm just letting you know that's probably going to happen. You got people licking at chops. They can't wait for this thing to get through there. All right, so I picked up the story. I would like to give advice, folks, as you know. Jelly Roll. I've been a big Jelly Roll fan, Joe. His life is really interesting to see where he came from. Well, I don't know why celebrities want to stick their nose in politics. I will never know that. Michael Jordan was smart. Dolly Parton, who just passed away. She was who she was. She didn't get involved in politics. Now, if she did, I don't know anything about it, but it wasn't much because it had been controversy and all of the things. So there's Jelly Roll on the Jimmy Kimmel show. Now, Jimmy Kimmel has a leftist show. It's bombing out. It's almost done. Okay. You got to expect when Jelly Roll goes on there, he knows his audience. So when they make a joke by Donald Trump or anybody, you got to remember some of that's play. But then the arrogance kicks in. So Jelly Roll tells fans to stop listening to his music if they dislike his Kimmel Live Trump jokes.
He took some big shots at Trump. Talk about the main event of America this weekend, the big July Indy car race hosted by the president. He said the cars drove through the street of D.C., and as Donald Trump apparently has never held a flag before. What a SH, you know, job. Jelly Roll sent a response to a video of Trump waving the flag. How do you F-bomb up waving a flag? He also referred to himself and the president as fat pig. Now, Joe, remember now, he referred to himself and the president as a fat pig. So, in response, several Trump supporters vehemently criticized the country star on social media, going on the program and saying what he said about the president. All right, so Jelly Rose on a program, very liberal program, supposed to be funny. I ain't never laughed at anything Jimmy Kimmel ever did, Joe. Never. But anyway, it's supposed to be a comedy show. And so when you go on there, folks, you got to remember that's what it's supposed to be. But you out there, you're making a lot of money now. You came from a tough life. Okay? And you gave Jesus Christ a lot of credit. And so when you get on these programs, you got to be careful what you say. But it's not what he said. Okay? You got to remember, it ain't what he said. It's what how you react after when you get your butt ripped up. Okay? And that's the problem here. You get cocky, you get sloppy. And he basically told his listeners, for those threatened to stop listening to my music based on my comments last night, I just want to say with conviction, go right ahead. Quit listening to me. Folks, that's arrogant. You may as well laugh. Man, Joe, you call me up and go, hey, I go, man, you're cutting up about the president. You had him say you fought a president or not. You didn't say you like him or you don't like him. Say, man, I was cutting up that. I guarantee you, Joe, 50 bucks to a nickel. Somebody gave him the jokes to say. You want to bet? You want to bet Jelly Roll read the joke off the teleprompter? I guarantee he ain't a comedian. Might be a funny guy, but he's not a comedian. He read something off that, but what you don't do is when you got fans, you in this day and time, you're making your money off the people who spend the money. You got fans. Why do you blast the fans? You know, well, I would never tell nobody on this program, you don't listen to me, don't listen to me. That'd be arrogant to act like I got so many listeners, I can't afford to lose any. Why did they get so arrogant? Why go on the program? Regarding pledge, boycotts, Jelly Roll welcome his angry fans, stop listening if they so choose. You don't tell people that. Remember the Dixie Chicks show? They called it Chicks Now, I think you said. Joe, they ain't too popular anymore. That was with George Bush. It was with George Bush. All of a sudden, they were gone. Jelly Roll might have put his foot up his rear end and his mouth. I don't know. We'll wait and see what happens. But I just don't understand. You go on a program that's a low-down, lifeless program anyway. A program that's about to be canceled. A program that's almost done. And I know Joe for a fact. I guarantee you he was handed a script. Joe, when they did Saturday Night Live, they were handed a script. They want Fred Sanford where they can come up with stuff off the top of their head. Don't you agree? Wouldn't you want a script if you went on a program like that because you're not used to being in that position? And yet here's a guy right here who came from hell. You read his story? You know about some of his story? This guy went through hell. Big old guy went through hell, tattoos on his face. He went through a lot of hell. He's got some of the best Christian songs and songs about grace that I've ever listened to in my life. His voice is incredible. Why do you want to punch back at the people who listen to you that vote for Donald Trump? Michael Jordan said, hey, when they wanted him to do all that old leftist racial stuff that they tried to do, they used to get mad at Michael Jordan. You know what he said? Republicans buy my tennis shoes too. That was smart. The left used to get so mad at Michael Jordan because he won't come out and be so radical left and racial. And they used to get mad at him. I ain't one of us. Why? Because he won't run his mouth to do what y'all doing? And I said, Jelly Roll is no different. Man, what is this? Dolly Parton never got in trouble because she never ran a mouth. Now, I'll say it again.
This ain't taking up for Jelly Roll at all. I'm just saying they handed him a script, and he said, okay, and he read off the teleprompter. I guarantee you read it, every word of off the teleprompter. By the way, that's not an excuse. But that's what they did. They set him up. They put him out there. And they love the fact that Jelly Roll tagged Trump. But, you know, Joe, I didn't know when somebody said he called the president a fat pig. Joe, he called himself and the president a fat pig. And, by the way, making fun of somebody waving an American flag, not a big deal. The big deal in this is not what he said. The big deal in this is not being able to accept the criticism. These people like this stick their nose out there to the political world and they get it knocked off, and the first reaction is, don't listen to me anymore. Don't say that too many times, Jelly Roll, because I tell you what, people will quit listening to you. And when they quit listening to you, where are you going to go? What you going to do now? So I think this is much about nothing. But I'd be careful trying to be something that you're not and getting in a position that you shouldn't get into. All right, we got to take a break. 844-766-6607. It is a Matthew James Tax Pro Hotline. John Kennedy coming after the 10:30 break. We'll be right back.

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0: 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Hi, hello. Welcome back. It is the Moon Griffon Show. 844-766-6607. Matthew James, Tax Pro Hotline. Parker back in. Parker, Senator John Kennedy is going to call after this. After this, we go to the break. So be looking for him. Monique Appini will join us. She is running the 6th Congressional District. We'll have her on. I think I have scheduled, we've had Gabe Furman, Michael Echols, I think, next week. And also Misty Cordell. So we, as we work through the 5th and the 6th Congressional District, whoever wants to come on in these races, of course, we'll put them on. And we will have Ms. Letlow is supposed to come on, maybe as early as next week. And then with Jimmy, Mr. Davis called, who's running the Democrat side of the Senate, wants to be on. We'll give him a shot as well. So all that happening over the next week is the races after Labor Day will heat back up. Not as hot as football season, but still it will heat back up. Let's go to phone lines. St. Thibodeau, Mr. X. Good morning.
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0: All right. That's out of Lafourche.
4: You said something about not in my backyard. And I know that SpaceX in Louisiana is supposed to be located around Pecan Island. Now, I don't know the population of Pecan Island, but on the map, it looks pretty deserted.
0: It is. I don't think you have more than a, I don't know the number, but it's not a big number. But they do. There are some people that live on a lot of hunting camps, things like that on there. It's pretty open land, no doubt about it.
4: Yeah, it was on. It was previously owned by Exxon.
0: Correct.
4: So they're going to have pretty much the location needed for the petrol for the space program.
0: Correct.
4: I think I'm not sure, but it seems like I heard it could employ as many as 30,000 people.
0: Well,
4: That's a lot of people for that area.
0: They're saying 3,000.
4: 3,000?
0: Yeah, 3,000, up to 10,000, depending on what else comes with it. So that's what they're looking at.
4: Yeah.
0: And by the way, I never said not in my backyard. I said there are people that, say that. I think this is something that really, hopefully, just listening to the experts on this, this is going to be as big as anything that ever hit Louisiana. Outside all the gas industry, which is by far the biggest, but this is really big.
4: It already has the novelty of being the largest space industry in the world.
0: Mm-hmm.
4: So I don't know how accurate that is, but that's the kind of coverage it's getting right now.
0: Well, like I said, all
4: the biggest facility in the world.
0: And all it does is have to come somewhere close to what they're talking about. And Louisiana and the citizens are going to be blessed for the simple reason the jobs and everything that go along with it.
4: Yeah.
0: You know, and you know, you read about it, it's hard not to get excited about it. We had the governor on yesterday, and he was kind of laid it out what all was going on. So it's a big deal. Everybody's talking about it all over the state of Louisiana. Wherever you go, this is what people are talking about.
4: Well, I hope between NASA and SpaceX, we'll get a little bit of the attention that Florida and Texas has always enjoyed over these many years.
0: Well, maybe if all this works out, we'll finally get rid of the state income tax. You know, if this is going to bring in extra revenue, and it will, a lot of extra revenue for the local and state government. My big thing is, the hell with government. I want it to bring in for families that are going to work every day. I want families to win. I want people not to move out of the state. I don't care what government gets. I don't. I'm sick of worrying about what government's getting. How about people? How about people making a living? How about feeding their families? I'm sick of saying how much government's going to get. What are families going to get?
4: You know,
0: that's what matters.
4: If Louisiana can get better jobs, mm-hmm. they can get better educated for their children, and that's got to be good for the future of Louisiana.
0: Oh, yeah. I agree 1,000%. Look, Jeff said he would do this. To his credit, this is what he's doing. So we'll have to wait and see. But I think it's a good thing. I don't see anything bad about it. at all. I think it's all positive, and it's all got a lot of hope out there. I just want hope to be reality one day soon.
4: Yeah, we might see it.
0: Yeah. Oh, no. I hope it ain't might. They say we're going to see it. I'm going to trust that we're going to see it.
4: Okay, Moon.
0: All right, sir. Thank you so much.
4: All right. I'll help.
0: Yes, sir. All right. Yeah, that's interesting. See what happens with the whole process, man. Don't get exciting as they see more. I think if you go to Richland Parish with Meta, as they started watching this stuff grow and they watched business start to take off in that parish and over in the Monroe and the Washtenaw Parish and our surrounding areas, and all of it started rolling. It affected everything, and that's what you ought to see with this as well. All righty. Park says we've got to take a break. Senator John Kennedy, I think they called, but they're getting ready to call back. So we'll go to the senator when he gets back. You're listening to the Moon Griffon Show. Hey, Paul.

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1: Louisiana Radio Network, I'm Andrew Greenstein. The state is set to receive $180 million over the next 9 years as part of a landmark multi-state settlement with Meta over allegations that Facebook and Instagram were designed to addict teenagers to social media. Attorney General Liz Merle says she would like to see a portion of the money used to strengthen enforcement efforts aimed at stopping adults from using social media to prey on children.
2: I think that we still have a huge problem in our state addressing some of the sex predators that are going after our kids online.
1: Some are questioning what SpaceX's rocket launch site in Vermilion Parish could mean for the area's wildlife. SpaceX President Gwynne Shotwell says rocket launches and wildlife can coexist based on what the company has seen at its other facilities.
3: The birds might fly away during a launch, but I guarantee they come back.
1: Among the Louisiana Wildlife Federation's concerns is a series of proposed FAA rule changes that would waive 13 federal environmental and public health laws for commercial space permits. LRN.
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12: 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Hi, all. Welcome back. It is the Moon Griffon Show. Great to be with you. It is the Matthew James Tax Pro Hotline. Let's jump right on it. The Honorable Senator John Kennedy joins us. John, how you doing?
13: I'm well, Moon. How are you?
12: Man, it's, we got all, John, you know, we got all kind of excitement news down here, and I'll start with that. SpaceX, is this going to be the Louisiana economic boom that we've been talking about for a while? You know, I've always said the oil and gas industry is the biggest and best industry we've ever had. I still believe that. And without that, SpaceX couldn't be built. But this is a big deal, right, John?
13: Well, I hope it's going to be a boom, and I think it's going to be a boom. I think it's going to, I mean, it's not going to happen tomorrow, but I understand that Mr. Musk has said that he's going to start construction in 2027. That's obviously next year, but I certainly hope it works. I've gotten to know Jared Isaacman, the head of NASA, mm-hmm. and he has great plans for both the government launching space vehicles as well as private sector. The two are going to work together.
12: Yeah, I told this to the governor yesterday. I hope everything we're hearing comes true, because if it is, it's going to be gigantic. I hope everything we're hearing, you know, sometimes you fall short, you go a little.

0: Alaska that's going to be voted on in November to get rid of it. I don't
1: think
0: anybody
1: that passes?
0: Likes it.
1: Do you think that passes?
0: I hope so.
1: Okay. Okay.
0: I hope so. The race right now is neck and neck. They have an open primary and pick the top four candidates to go into a new election where they do the ranked choice voting. Mm-hmm. The Democrat-led Senator Sullivan came in second. It was very close. The other Dan Sullivan, but I'm convinced it was the Democrats that put up another Dan Sullivan mm-hmm. to qualify to try to peel off votes for the real Dan Sullivan. But he's done a good job of differentiating between himself and this other fake candidate. Dan's working really hard. We had a couple of big functions. One, you know, he had like 500-600 people there. That's a lot for Alaska because Alaska's only got about 700,000 people.
1: Yeah, yeah.
0: And they're spread out all over hell and half of Georgia, man. They're, you know, Anchorage is about 250,000 people with about 400,000 in the metropolitan area. But yeah. The rest of the people in Alaska live, you know, out in the terrain. Mm-hmm. And so it's hard to reach everybody, but I've been twice to help Dan, and I'll go back again before the election.
1: Yeah, I'm just kind of curious, that ranked choice voting, I've read it, I've had experts on here, and that's about as dumb or crazy as I've ever seen anything. The
0: Well, all these elections are going to be close. I mean, I've been in Ohio, Iowa, North Carolina, South Carolina, New Hampshire, where else, Alaska. You know, they're going to be close.
1: Yeah.
0: I'm going to Texas, to Michigan, to Georgia, and then I'll go back to other places several times, just where the candidates asked me to come. But it's going to be a close election because the Democrats are very motivated. I mean, you can see it in the cross tabs of the polls, of the intensity. So if we get our vote out, we'll hold Congress, but yep. We've got to get our vote out.
1: But real quick on that, John, I got a Senator Kennedy, Texas, normally a red state. I still think that goes Texas. I think a lot of stuff we're seeing, if you make a comment on that one, and in Michigan, well, we ought to pick up a seat. The guy they run against, and this will take you right into the Democrat Socialist, which is basically taking over the Democrat Party, third plus of the people believe in Marxism, socialism, and communism. That's what it looks like to me. So can you comment on these two races and talk a little bit about the Democrat Socialists taking over the party of the Democrats?
0: Well, I feel good about Michigan. I think I'm going up there in a couple of weeks. Obviously, the Democrats have nominated a member of the Hamas wing, the Lululemon wing of their party. He wants to open prisons and open the borders and defund ICE and defund police. And he knows the words to the Cuban national anthem by heart. He's a socialist, and I don't think people are going to go for that in Michigan. Now, Texas is tight as a tick. I've seen polls that have Paxton ahead by a few points, and I've seen polls that have Tallarico ahead by a few points. We're trying to raise money for Texas. We did not have Texas budgeted as being a tight race, and obviously it's going to be. But once again, it's going to come out to down to voter intensity. If Republicans vote, we'll win. If they don't, we'll lose because the socialists are motivated.
1: You know, I can't. It's hard for me to imagine Texas doing that. It just is. I'm not arguing with you, but it's hard. But it's also hard for me to believe that Georgia has two really leftist United States senators out of Georgia. They got both of them way to the left. This Warnock fella's crazy. This Ossoff guy, I don't know much about him, but when I watch him, he seems to be part of the Socialist Democrats as well. And Georgia bothers me that can't flip the Republican. I don't understand that state.
0: Well, Georgia's going to be closer than some people think. The national media, I think it would be fair to say, is pulling for Senator Ossoff.
1: Mm-hmm.
0: They've given him a lot of favorable.

0: publicity. They talked about him being a presidential candidate. And he's an incumbent U.S. senator, and he's very smart. But I also know Georgia, and I think it's going to end up being very, very close. I think all these races are.
1: Yeah.
0: And again, I hate to keep repeating myself, but it's true. If Republicans get out to vote and right-leaning independents vote, Republicans will win. If they stay home, the Democratic Socialists are motivated, and they're going to send out Bernie Sanders and Mamdani and Congresswoman Ocasio-Cortez, and they're going to send in all of the Hollywood elite will be out there all over the country trying to rev the Democratic Socialists up. And if they turn out more than we do, they will win. That's just a fact.
2: But we'll get what we deserve if we don't go vote. Hey, last thing before I take the break, just a quick comment on this, because people have asked me to ask you this. Trump, and when everybody's gone, make an appointment for judges and things like that. It seemed like the Republicans didn't want him to do that. And my question is why? Because that's what people are asking me to ask you.
0: Well,
2: Recess appointments.
0: Number one, it has to be done by unanimous consent. Mm-hmm. And they sent out the unanimous consent notification. I never got it. I'm not saying I would have objected.
2: Sure.
0: I take the role of the United States Senate and the Constitution very seriously. Our role is to advise and consent to consider all the president's appointments, no matter who they are, no matter who the president is. And I don't understand the controversy. It's in the Constitution. It says we're supposed to do our jobs and agree to a presidential appointment. I did the same thing under President Biden.
2: Okay, because people just were asking. All right, let me do this. Senator John Kennedy, we're going to hold him another segment. We'll come back, Iran war, 6 months into the conflict. Let's see what the senator says about that. And, of course, affordability, inflation, all that's a big issue. We'll talk to Senator John Kennedy when we get back. Let's take about a four-minute break, John. We'll come right back to you.

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0: Hi, y'all. Welcome back. It is the Moon Griffon Show. Matthew James, Tax Pro Hotline on the Tax Pro Hotline. United States Senator John Kennedy joins us. Okay, Senator Rand Wall. We remember how it all started. We thought it was going to be over pretty quick. It seems to be a boogaboo and trying to get out of it or stop it, or maybe that's not the goal. But can you tell us where we are on the Rand war after 6 months?
13: Well, I think we've lost a little perspective on Iran, and this is what I mean by that. We've accomplished, in my opinion, every single one of our goals. We have totally degraded Iran. We've destroyed the Air Force, destroyed their Navy. Their economy's destroyed. The country is held together with duct tape and spit. They've got no money coming in. They have no air defenses. Our intelligence is so good that if they restart their nuclear weapons program, we will know it immediately, and we can send back bombers to destroy it once again. There's just one problem. The Strait of Hormuz is open. And to force them to open it up, the president has ratcheted up sanctions, and more importantly, he's imposed a blockade. That means that Iran has no food coming in. None of their essential inputs are coming in. They can't sell their oil to get it out. They've got no cash flow.
0: But do they even care? They don't seem like they care about their people at all.
13: They don't care about their people. No, they don't care about their people. But they care about their ability to fight. And the Revolutionary Guard, which is the main part of their army, depends on oil sales to be able to fight. And they have no oil sales, therefore they have no cash flow. The problem, of course, is the pressure that it puts on the price of oil and therefore gasoline.
0: Well, let me ask you a question, John. Do we control the strait? Almost, do we control the whole thing? If we do, why don't we have a lot of oil flowing back and forth in there? That would be my question.
13: We control it partially. Okay. It's hard to get the data because it's classified. But I think of the 15% of the world's oil that comes through there, 15 to 20%, I think probably about 5 to 8% is getting through. Some ships are willing to take the risk with an army or navy escort turning off their radar. So some oil is getting through. But a lot of ships do not want to run the risk, nor do their insurers. And to that extent, the strait is closed. It's not completely closed.
0: Yeah, but that's why I was wondering. So we have the ability to go in there and open it completely up, but we just don't have that ability.
13: Not without troops.
0: Okay.
13: Not without troops.
0: I see what you're saying.
13: It would take troops. And if we send in troops, once you open it up, you've got to leave troops there. And I'm not for that right now. I don't think it's necessary.
0: Yeah, I see your point. Once you get in there and you establish that, when it goes, they're going to go back to doing what they normally do. Yeah, I see what you're saying.
13: Well, one option, I'm not saying it's what we should do, but frankly, except for the strait being closed, we've won. One option is to come home. And the world will say, oh, well, the strait's still closed. And President Trump will say, well, I didn't close it. Iran did. And if you guys want it opened up, how about helping me?
0: Yeah.
13: China,
0: yeah.
13: South Korea, Japan, Europe, India, they all depend on that oil. We're doing their work for them.
0: Yeah.
13: So I'm not saying that's what we ought to do.
0: No, that's what I was asking. Do you think we ought to come home? You think we ought to get out of there?
13: No, I'm not ready to do that.
0: Okay.
13: I think
0: okay.
13: Is the price of gas up? Yes. Is the price of oil up? Yes. It's not up nearly as much as I thought it would be. Mm. Is it painful? Sure. Now, if oil goes to $150, $200 a barrel, that's a different story. But we're moving some oil through there. And that's why you haven't seen prices go through the roof. I'm not minimizing the inflation.
0: Sure.
13: It's real. And I don't like it. And I don't like paying $4 plus for a gallon of gas. But I was afraid when they shut the strait, I was afraid oil was going to go to $150 or $200 a barrel.
0: Yeah.
13: And it hasn't.
0: Yeah. The jump gear is one of the big issues. We got about 4 minutes left. affordability, inflation. But, John, I mean, you've had this conversation. Matter of fact, I use your quote all the time that as long as people are buying our debt, we print money, we're all right. And I said, what happens if they ever stop? We're in big trouble. I'm so concerned. $40 trillion in debt. I predict we'll be $41 trillion October 1st for the new budget, probably $42 or $43 probably by January 1st. And I know we got Republicans and Democrats. The Democrats would spend three times more. They wouldn't care. This is, if this spending doesn't stop, I don't see how things get back to be affordable. I think it starts there. You may have a different take on it, but I think it starts there.
13: Well, here's what I would do in order. Number one, if we could get the votes from the Democrats, I would pass a massive fraud prevention bill. Medicare, Medicaid, food stamps. We could probably save $50 to $100 billion a year. The fraud is real. We know it exists, to use to pay down the debt. Number two, I would do everything I could to stimulate the economy. Cut rules, cut regulations, cut taxes. That will increase our taxes to pay down the debt. And it would substantially grow the economy. We need to get back to where the economy is growing faster than our debt. And that's what Scott Bessent means when he talks about growing our way out of it.
0: But it takes two. You got to cut spending. If you don't, I'm talking about cut it. That means it doesn't grow. And I think if they go, I've been frustrated with this because if you cut spending, you cut tax, you cut spending, and you're growing. And you don't spend any more money, you're going to head in that right direction. But nobody seems to want to do that. Not enough power players.
13: Well, the spending, the massive spending started with COVID. And since COVID and all the stimulus spending to keep the economy going, I think our spending is up anywhere, depending upon whose numbers you believe, 55 to 70%. The American population is up maybe 3%. What we really ought to do, if we could get the Democrats to cooperate, is say, okay, how do we go back, adjusted for inflation, how do we go back to the spending levels pre-pandemic? We were getting along fine pre-pandemic. But there's no, we have to have Democratic votes to do that, and we're not going to have them before the midterms.
0: No, I know that. But you know, Senator Kennedy, I'm going to take you back a little bit before. I don't disagree with what you said at all, sir, but I'm going to take you back. George Washington and George Bush, about $9 trillion. Barack Obama added $10 trillion for no reason. There was no COVID. There was nothing. They were printing money back then. So really, it started before that. I agree, the money-wise is so much bigger, but it started under Barack Obama. We quit doing budgets. All that stuff plays into this, and we just quit doing budgets, period. We just keep moving everything forward, and somebody's got to grow up and get this done.
13: If we could figure out a way, well, there is a way. If we could get the votes to do it, to go back to 2019, pre-COVID, mm-hmm. spending levels.
0: Mm-hmm.
13: You have to adjust them for inflation. I get it.
0: Okay.
13: So it'd be slightly higher than 2019. But I'll give you an example. During COVID, President Biden added these massive subsidies
0: yep.
13: for Obamacare. Mm-hmm. Massive. Mm-hmm. Republicans voted to end them. And then you listen to the media and a lot of my Democratic colleagues. Oh, we want to throw grandma off the cliff. We want to let people starve to death. All we said, we want to go back to pre-COVID-19 spending, and that's what we did on the Obamacare exchanges.
0: Mm-hmm. Yeah, it's just, boy, what a mess when it comes
13: but
0: to the budget.
13: We did that through reconciliation only with Republican votes.
0: I agree.
13: And I'm going to say it again. I've been a big proponent of reconciliation. The only way we're going to get any of this stuff passed, fraud, going back to 2019 spending levels, helping money for our military, the SAVE Act, the only way you're going to get that done is reconciliation. Yeah. You won't get a single Democratic vote.
0: Unbelievable. Hey, look, Senator, we got to go.
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16: Their final pitch to the jury. I'm Lisa Brady, Fox News. Prosecutors in Massachusetts arguing Lindsay Clancy knew right from wrong and was not suffering postpartum psychosis when her three young children were killed, or during mental health treatment for several months leading up to the killings.
17: None of them saw any signs of psychosis ever. So they're all wrong? All these different doctors at all these different practices, they're all collectively together wrong? That doesn't make sense.
16: Plymouth County Assistant DA Jennifer Sprague says Clancy's actions the day of the killings show control and planning, including sending her husband out to run errands and searching online how much time that would take. The defense argues Clancy, who tried to kill herself, was suffering from psychosis and was over-medicated. She's pleaded not guilty by reason of insanity. Moments ago, the judge just giving the jury instructions emphasizing a guilty verdict must go beyond probability to no reasonable doubt. President Trump heads to Texas today to raise money in a critical midterm Senate race.
18: The Lone Star State has emerged as a Senate battleground, with Democrat James Tallarico leading Republican Attorney General Ken Paxton in some polls.
19: Republicans are going to win Texas, let me tell you.
18: White House Press Secretary Karoline Leavitt says President Trump is hosting a fundraiser in Houston tonight for the RNC to continue a cash advantage over Democrats.
19: I also know he's going to be out there traversing the country, meeting with everyday Americans, and campaigning on behalf of the great Republican candidates across the board.
18: Recent polling also shows a tighter than expected governor's race in Texas.
16: Fox's Jared Halpern at the White House. Rescue teams and military helicopters searching for hundreds of people still missing, including more than 60 Americans after deadly flooding along the Nepal-China border. More than 350 people are known dead. 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
16: A new tropical storm, Dolly, is now churning in the Atlantic.
22: The cyclone is still far out to sea, and while no watches or warnings are posted, the National Hurricane Center is advising people in the Leeward Islands to monitor the storm's progression. The storm could reach the islands and get close to Puerto Rico this weekend, bringing heavy rain. The storm's name of Dolly is getting some attention due to the recent passing of Dolly Parton. Those storm names are decided upon in advance as part of a predetermined list rotating every 6 years. In Miami, Eben Brown, Fox News.
16: Voice actor Peter Cullen has died, known for a variety of roles.
23: I am Optimus Prime.
2: And I send this message to any surviving Autobots taking refuge among the stars.
16: Including Transformers and the voice of Eeyore from Disney's Winnie the Pooh franchise. His agent says Cullen died peacefully at home in L.A. He was 85. The head of NASA offering support for a possible out-of-this-world solution to the data center controversy.
5: NASA Administrator Jared Isaacman thinking outside the earthly box, backing a simple solution to environmental impact, telling NextStar, let's take our data centers, put them in Earth orbit, take advantage of that free fusion reactor that's out there for us, and use that to ensure we win the space race and the AI race too. Solar energy being the free fusion reactor, answering the requirement for huge electric consumption. He notes that space data centers would need solar panels the size of several football fields and doesn't address construction logistics, but he calls it a fantastic solution, citing consensus with Elon Musk and others in the space industry. Therese Crowley, Fox News.
16: Stocks are higher right now. The Dow is up 152 points. The S&P and the NASDAQ also in the green. The NASDAQ's up more than 300. Oil prices are slightly higher. They're still over $82 a barrel. I'm Lisa Brady, Fox News.
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0: rising from the heart of the swamp, a beacon of truth is casting its light. From sea to shining sea, The Vince Show. Here's Vince Colonnaise.
1: Okay, 844-484-3872. 844-4-THE-USA. That's the way to join us today. From coast to coast, from sea to shining sea, there never was a border crisis. It never happened. Don't believe your lying life experience. That's the new message from Democrats as they're trying to diminish one of President Trump's greatest strengths going into a midterm that is, well, if the president gets his way, going to be a referendum on Donald Trump's successes. That's the plan here. Democrats are now trying to convince you all over the place that there never was a border crisis. Illegal aliens never poured in. Lakin Riley, Jocelyn Nungaray, Stephanie Minter, they were never killed by illegal aliens. It's all just a ridiculous boogeyman, a made-up lie by the Republicans to scare you into voting for them, coming from the party that specializes in attempting to scare voters into supporting them. That would be the Democrats. They do that all the time. That's so who's doing this? Well, Senator Chris Murphy, who is never hesitates to adopt the single dumbest talking point in his party, is now saying that the invasion of illegal immigrants, illegal aliens into the United States of America by the tens of millions is a fake problem. It's fake. Didn't happen. It's ridiculous that you care about it. You're a conspiracy theorist if you believe this. Take a listen. Here's Chris Murphy, an actual United States senator.
2: What can and should be...
1: Oh, and by the way, I'm sorry, just as I set this up, you're going to hear the lovely Dolly Parton singing for some reason in the music bed on this. This is not our doing. This is whatever stage he was seated on. Apparently, they were playing Dolly Parton music as he lied. So here we go.
2: What can and should be done to solve this problem?
3: Well, I guess you first have to identify what the problem is. The problem, according to the Trump administration, is a country that has been invaded, a country that is at risk physically because of the presence of people from other countries. That is a fake problem. That is not a real problem.
1: A ton of the murders, by the way, in Fairfax County, Virginia, just outside the nation's capital, have been committed this year by illegal aliens. That's a fake problem, you see, as there's blood in the streets.
3: Nobody likes to hear this.
2: What can and should be done to solve this problem?
3: Well, I guess you first have to identify what the problem is. The problem, according to the Trump administration, is a country that has been invaded, a country that is at risk physically because of the presence of people from other countries. That is a fake problem. That is not a real problem. Nobody likes to hear this.
2: What can and should be done?
1: Hold on. I'm sorry. This clip is now replaying. So here's the thing. It's a fake problem, is what Chris Murphy's telling you. Not real. It's just in your imagination. It's running away from you. Come on now. Get right. You got to support Democrats. Supporting Donald Trump does nothing for you. So this takes us back to the Biden era attempts to wipe your mind, to make you ignore what was actually happening around you. It's not a crisis. It's a challenge. People are not pouring in. To the extent that that's happening at all, it's very little. It's, you know, Kamala Harris has it under control. She's the border czar. They just lie to you. It's the same old playbook. It's the same old disgraceful, virtue-free, absolutely disgusting playbook. We'll just lie. Let's just lie to the voters. And also he's trying to diminish President Trump's greatest strength, which is, of course, securing that border like that. Didn't take a new law. It took a new president. It took a president who was willing to enforce the law. President Trump is willing to enforce the law. And now we have a secure border. And now we have record levels of deportations. And now we just set a monthly record for the most deportations in American history. That's all thanks to President Trump and the people he has working around him. That's, in other words, thanks to you, the American voter. And they just lie to you. This particular lie also showed up this week in a conversation between Chris Cuomo. Remember Chris Cuomo? One-time CNN guy. He's on News Nation these days. Brother to former New York Governor Andrew Cuomo of nursing home death fame. And he was on with Andrew Colvett. The two of them were seated together. Andrew Colvett's a great guy. from Turning Point and the Charlie Kirk program. And the two of them are having, I think, a perfectly decent conversation, although Chris Cuomo kept suggesting that there's no way Democrats will ever be an open borders party. They're not open borders, people. What evidence do you have for that? In fact, claims about them being open borders in the past were based on nothing but boogeymen conjured up by Republicans. Am I taking crazy pills? This is one of the single biggest issues in American history, certainly this century. President Trump was elected in an overwhelming majority because people were sick of this crap during the Biden era. And now we're to believe that it never even happened? That you were in a fugue state? That you envisioned? That you just came up with this? You conjured this up? Listen to Chris Cuomo and Andrew Colvin. Listen to this.
4: Open borders. No open borders. And in fact, I bet you.
5: You feel confident about that? If the Democrats say it's 2028 and AOC wins the presidency, do you think, or Ossoff or whoever, Mark Kelly, do you think that the border is going to remain shut? Or do you think there's going to be a massive wave of immigrants that go, oh, Democrat in power, we're flooding the border again?
4: I do not believe that any serious Democrat running for major office is going to say we should have no borders. And
1: they're never going to say that. They don't declare outright that they want to destroy the country. They sell you on a lie. Now, are there communists who are trying to run for office right now who are going to say things like abolish ICE, open borders? Yeah, sure, that's happening. But among that top level establishment Democrat rigged primary process, this is our nominee, who's going to represent us? They're going to put forward somebody who's just going to mouth lyrics that have nothing to do with the underlying substance of their party. What was Joe Biden? Joe Biden was held out as the Mr. Reasonable, Rational. He cares about the little guy. He cares about the military. This is the kind of crap that they were trying to sell to the American people. And then he gets into office. He's nothing more than like a mascot for the Democrat Party. He's the Mickey Mouse of the White House, and they rarely roll him out. And then the rest of the time, they've got our borders wide open. They're importing people by the millions. They're using nominally religious organizations to do it, using your taxpayer money to do it under the cover of darkness, flying them deep into the country, putting them in blue states, padding the numbers for the Electoral College and congressional seats. You think they're going to just stand up there and be like, hey, here's our plan. We're opening the borders to benefit Democrats for the rest of this country's limited history after we do this. You think they're going to say that out loud, Chris? No, of course not. They're not campaigning on, here's how we're going to wreck the country.
4: Or that we should have floods of unvetted people.
5: You have the backbone when those sob stories, the crying migrant mothers with, you know, from Honduras are flooding the border, and you got 150 other countries present at the border, that they're going to have the backbone to say, sorry, you can't come in. Or do you think they're going to come in? They're going to come in, Chris. Like, you're crazy if you don't think they're going to come in.
4: But that's just scare tactic. You don't know that. You're just speculating.
5: No, it's not, man. Like,
4: you're speculating because you guys create.
1: Is it actually Chris Cuomo? Was he in a coma? Maybe that's what it was. Maybe his name is wrong. He was in a coma for the entirety of the Biden administration. That's crazy. That would never happen. A country would just open its borders and then people banging on the door would be allowed in. People would swim across the Rio Grande. Dispense with their documents before they jumped in the water, arrive on the American side, claim asylum under no basis whatsoever, never return to their asylum hearings after Joe Biden puts them deep into the country. That would never happen. That's just scaremongering. It's like, are you serious? You're still sticking with that?
4: Big numbers of what happened under the Biden administration.
5: The Democrats.
4: I get why you're saying what you're saying, because you guys have scared yourselves about open borders and you have created a boogeyman about what Biden did.
1: What?
4: Immigration is a really important story.
1: How is it a boogeyman? Are you listening? Jim, are you listening to this? This is
6: crazy. Unfortunately.
1: This is so crazy. This is an IQ test. You're listening to this. This is a complete IQ test. If you fall for that, I'm sorry. You have the IQ of a pet rock. How can you fall for this crap? And Andrew Colvin, he's being very sweet and nice, but I'm glad he's being insistent here. He's like, Chris, you're crazy. You're being crazy if you don't realize what Democrats have in store for the country if they get the keys again.
4: I believe the Trump administration has benefited greatly from mistakes made by the Biden administration
1: mistakes.
4: And by Democrats.
1: A mistake is like you trip trying to go up the stairs. Maybe Joe Biden did that a lot. There were a lot of mistaken foot placement. You know what I mean? That might be a mistake. A mistake is like getting like a statistic wrong because you just messed up the math. A mistake isn't welcome to America. We're going to fly you deep into the country. Let's do it under the cover of darkness so the American people can't see it. And then stick you with the bill. Stick the American people with the bill. It's not a mistake. It's an intentional betrayal. It's a mistake. So you have the Chrises. They're all coming out. And by the way, giving a bad name to Chrises. There's so many great Chrises out there. But you got Chris Murphy lying to you. Chris Murphy's like, yeah, it's totally fake. No Americans have been killed by illegal aliens. He's trying to do a Jedi mind trick on you. These aren't the droids you're looking for. No American. Of course, tons of Americans have been killed by illegal aliens. He said it's fake. Chris Cuomo saying, nah, the Democrats, open borders? You sure? I don't think so. That's not the kind of party that would do that. Yes, it is. What? Didn't you cover it in some capacity? Weren't you aware of it?
4: Think that the needle's starting to swing because of the tactics of ICE. But the rules of who gets to come in, under what conditions, what you do about the people who are here illegally, and how you do that is all really, really important. But it's about solutions.
1: It's about solutions. Now, this, what you just heard from him is the way that Washington starts these conversations. It's like the flock cameras, right? The flock camera debate is an amazing debate because we shouldn't be debating whether to put up flock cameras in American communities. There should be no reason for them. You know why we have a reason for them? They opened the borders, they opened the prisons, they made your life chaos, and now they tell you the answer is more government to hover over you to solve the problem government created. Okay, so what about this thing with the border? It's the same deal. They opened up the border, and now the big thing is we need solutions. We need solutions to all these people who are here. How'd they get here? The government let them in. So who's the solution to it? It's the government. Okay, explain this to me. How is the government going to be the solution? Well, you see, Vince, we're going to have what we call comprehensive immigration reform. Well, that sounds nice. What's comprehensive immigration reform? Well, if I'm being honest, it's a gigantic amnesty for every illegal alien we've allowed into the country. But maybe nobody else will ever do it. Well, hold on a second. If you give away citizenship to foreign nationals who've invaded our country, how is that going to prevent other illegal aliens from believing that'll happen again in the future? Oh, it won't, but maybe it'll work out. No, it won't. It won't work out. And so Chris Cuomo is selling you on this idea that what we need is more laws. Well, it turns out, first and foremost, all we needed was a new president. We have laws. You're ready for a law? I'll give you a law. It's illegal to come into the country without permission. That's a law. That's a real law. It's illegal. Well, why did people do it anyway? Because nobody was enforcing it. Is this hard to understand? Do we have to do a Schoolhouse Rock episode on how this works? You've got to enforce the law. So you need a president to do that. And if Democrats are in office, they can come up with any law they want. If they don't enforce it, what good is it? We need a president who will, which is why we need Democrats to stay out of power. More ahead on The Vince Show.
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24: Breaking things down so clearly, even liberals will understand. Vince Colonnais.
1: Yeah, that really is the whole ballgame, isn't it? That Democrats just don't enforce the laws we actually have. And then they tell you we need new laws to address the crisis that they created by not enforcing the old ones. What a disgusting game that they routinely play with us. Of course, now we have President Trump in office. And the border is sealed tight enough that it can preserve the food in your refrigerator. It is tightly sealed, very tightly sealed, which is great news. So we've got some good news there. I also have more audio from Chris Murphy here. What else did he say on this idiotic conversation that he had? What is this called? It's the Connecticut Mirror in the Room podcast, Jim. Did anyone advise them on the name of this podcast? This is an unwieldy name. Do people really remember that? The Connecticut Mirror in the Room podcast. There's a lot going on here.
25: I think it's the Connecticut Mirror in the Room podcast.
1: Oh, I see. The name of the publication is the Connecticut Mirror. It's the In the Room podcast. I mean, oh, I see. It's a front row seat. You get to be in the room with such luminaries as Chris Murphy. Okay. All right. So how are Democrats doing with the radicals in their party? Are they keeping some distance from the people who want to destroy America? Here's Chris Murphy on that subject on the In the Room podcast.
2: The Democratic Party has become a shrinking coalition because of these litmus tests. Now, all of those litmus tests are on issues that are really, really important, right? But it's created a tent that's really, really small. I would argue that our two tent poles as a party should be pretty simple, that we are going to unrig the economy to give less power to corporations and more powers to workers.
1: Okay, this is the party that did more to enrich the pharmaceutical companies during COVID than anybody. We're going to unrig the party. This is the party that is doing insider training out the wazoo. Nancy Pelosi has never been richer. Yeah, we're going to unrig all of this. This is the party. This is the party that routinely rigs everything. They use dark money more than anybody in American politics. Spare us, please.
2: And we're going to unrig the democracy. We're going to get billionaire and corporate power out of our politics. Okay, if you agree with those two things, I want you in the...
1: Is he going to distance himself from George Soros now? Is that is that going to happen, Jim? Are they going to reject George Soros money? Is that the plan? They're going to throw Reid Hoffman out? That's the big plan now? What a scam. It's like we're going to distance ourselves from the billionaires. And, of course, they've got all these billionaire backers that they love having in their corner who have been nothing but agents of chaos. Nothing. What about that Roy Neville Singham, that billionaire? He lives in China, the guy who's funding all these Democrat Party insurrections across the country. Are you going to distance yourself from him, Chris Murphy?
2: Those two things, I want you in the tent. And if you disagree with me on other issues that I feel are really important, like guns or climate or gay rights, let's have that conversation. And I'm much more likely to persuade you, for instance, that drag shows are...
1: Wait, is he saying that there's room in the Democrat Party for people who believe in traditional marriage? Is that what he's saying? He's saying, if you have differences of opinion from me on gay rights, then let's have that... I don't think that is actually the position of your party, Senator. You're not big on the whole traditional marriage thing. More ahead on The Vince Show.
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4: Louisiana Radio Network, I'm Andrew Greenstein. As part of a landmark multi-state settlement with Meta over allegations that Facebook and Instagram were designed to addict teens to social media, Louisiana is set to receive $180 million over the next 9 years. Attorney General Liz Merle says some of the settlement money should be used to educate young people about the dangers of social media.
5: How to protect their own brains from the kind of addictive content that you see and the algorithms that are used to drive content to them that can be harmful to them, even basically just in how much time they're spending online every day.
4: As the investigation into the killing of a bald eagle in Vermilion Parish last December continues, the reward for information leading to a conviction is now up to $20,000. LDWF Corporal Stuart Guillory says while tips have come in since the December 5th incident, investigators need additional information.
20: We reached back out to some of our donors, and they were willing to put up some more money towards that reward. They're pretty serious about us figuring out who shot this.
4: LRN.
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1: Mm-hmm. All right, one more from Chris Murphy, because I just can't help myself. And I haven't actually heard this clip yet, but you need to. This is Chris Murphy saying that the problem with the right, he's assessing you. The problem with American conservatives is that they're, quote, spiritually adrift. You're spiritually adrift. You're unmoored. You just have no sense of the eternal. Let's get a sermon from Chris Murphy.
2: So it should cause yourself to think, are our priorities right? Are we believing things to be true that might not be true? And so that's where the book starts, is that, like, listen, if you're upset about Donald Trump, ask yourself, why did this country elect somebody a second time who we knew to be wildly reckless and irresponsible and racist and demagogic? It's because people are
1: listen to him bearing false witness,
2: spiritually adrift in this country right now. And if we don't have an answer for how to give people more purpose when they wake up in the morning, then I think we're just in for more of this. But this is.
1: Listen to him speaking in religious terms about why you need to give power to Democrats. Give us power. It's the only way to get right with Jesus. That's Chris Murphy. That's it. The road to salvation is through the Democrat Party. This is heretical nonsense. Also, it's, you know, it's pretty rich coming from a party that's got Talifrico as the nominee in Texas. Have you seen this? This ad is so wonderful. It's great. It's just I can't get over it. It's Lone Star Liberty PAC put together a spot about James Talifrico. Now, they have their own spin on this. They call him Low T Talarico, which is great as well. But it is basically, it's a compilation like I asked for. I asked for this. You remember when this all got started? I said, guys, just get a compilation together. Take us through the Telefreak show, would you? Of all of the insanity that's coming out of the mouth of this guy who claims to be some sort of Presbyterian minister. Here's the nominee for the Democrats in Texas. Listen to this.
14: The Democrats have a weird candidate.
15: God is non-binary. They're...

0: candidate.
1: Low T Tallarico, too weak for Texas. Lone Star Liberty Pack is responsible for the content of this ad.
2: Kill shot. Kill shot. Jim, you're an expert on Texas. You've done some immersion education on the subject. How does Texas respond to a spot like that? What do Texans think when they see something like that?
3: Yeah, they're not going to go for a guy like that. Some will, actually, sadly. Some will.
2: Do they all live in Austin?
3: Austin, Dallas, San Antonio.
2: Couple. I got a little more faith in San Antonio. Maybe. But this is crazy, man. This is super crazy. This guy's running to become the next senator from Texas. You hear that? God is non-binary. There are six genders. Here's a question for the next debate. Is Talafrico going to do one? How about this? Name them. Name the six genders, would you? You said there are six genders. Would you name them one after the other? Wouldn't that be a great debate question? I'd love to see Talafrico answer that question. Any reporter, anywhere, just stick a microphone in his face and ask him, what are the six genders? Tell us. And then define them. What is the definition of each of those genders you've just laid out? Guy's he is a freak show. He's a freak show. And there's a lot of these freak shows on the left. You see, Debbie Dingell is upset that everybody is asking Democrats about Hassan Piker, the anti-American communist torture his dog whack job. Hassan Piker, for those of you who don't follow along in detail because you have like a normal life, Hassan Piker is a left-wing podcaster, a communist podcaster. He's achieved some level of success. Lots of people have been watching him, at least by the numbers. And he's been campaigning with people like Abdul El-Sayed. He appeared on campaign stages with him. There's all these pictures of them fist bumping and holding each other close. And now he's become something of a liability for Abdul El-Sayed because he's, again, an anti-American whack job. So there's the left right now. Some lefties are kind of doing the Jeremiah Wright treatment for him. Like, oh, I barely know him. I don't agree with all of his opinions. And no. Some of that's repugnant. And meanwhile, like, they've spent a lot of time with the guy. They were very comfortable hanging out with him up until he became a political liability in the states in which they're running now in these general elections. And Debbie Dingell, with the single funniest name in all of Congress, it's alliterative and humorous, she was just out giving a speech, and she was yelling at the reporters who were present, screaming at them, don't ask me about Hassan Piker. No more asking about Hassan Piker. Not allowed to ask about Hassan Piker. Now, I don't know about you, Jim, but my understanding of American politics is if you don't want somebody to talk about something, you don't usually scream at them to stop talking about it. Don't talk about this subject. It kind of makes everyone think, oh, we should talk about that subject. Here's Debbie Dingell screaming about it.
4: I'm done. So don't any reporter ask me again about Hassan Piker. It's not what November is about. Republicans are trying to make it. They're trying to divide us. And we got to stop letting them try to divide us.
2: It's Republicans' fault that Hassan Piker's a psychopath and that your candidates keep cozying up to him. It's your fault. If you voted for Trump, it's your fault that occurred. I love how everything is Trump's fault. Everything is the fault of Trump and his supporters. Democrats are never responsible for the depravity of their own actions. Never. And Debbie Dingell, boy, she does not want you lumping her in the same sentence with Hassan Piker anymore. You know? Hassan Piker and Debbie Dingell. And Debbie Dingell and Hassan Piker. And if you say those names together too frequently, I think people are going to get a bad association. They're going to associate the two of those people together, Hassan Piker and Debbie Dingell and Debbie Dingell and Hassan Piker. You know what I mean? So I would hesitate before you keep repeating it because Debbie Dingell and Hassan Piker don't want you to keep saying Debbie Dingell and Hassan Piker. It's really important that you resist doing that because it's inconvenient to Debbie Dingell that you mention Hassan Piker in the same sentence with her. Whatever happened to the old surly reporters, remember? Like there was an era of reporting where a reporter wouldn't take kindly to being told by a lawmaker what to do and how to do their job. Where are all the reporters sticking microphones in Debbie Dingell's face this morning? Going, hey,

0: so desperate to separate yourself from Hassan Piker? What has he said? What has he done that you find repugnant enough to establish distance from him? You think it's a mistake, maybe, that your party is defined by a guy like Hassan Piker? Any chance? By the way, like, I think we should all just spend all of our time on social media now in Debbie Dingell's replies, just asking her about her relationship with Hassan Piker and why she's so insistent that the rest of us not think about it at all. That's what these guys are up to. It's just amazing. It's just amazing. Oh, man. Republicans, you are being dealt the most obvious winning hand in any election. And yet I am still concerned that you are going to faceplant before you get to the finish line, that you're going to trip before you get to the finish line. I was talking to Dan Bongino this morning on his excellent show. Dan and I trade off conversations every week. He comes on the radio show. And then I joined him on his podcast on alternating weeks. And I joined him today, and we were talking about this. And one of the conversations was just about how President Trump has an incredible, really does have an incredible list of achievements that he's going into the midterms with. And he's asking voters to make this a referendum on him. He really wants the American people to think about President Trump and his track record as they cast their ballots this November. And that would be a real favor to especially Republicans who have failed to deliver on the Trump agenda in their capacity as members of the House and the Senate. And I told Dan, you know, I noticed this week that President Trump got on Truth Social and he posted a screen grab of a friend of ours. His name's Matt Van Swall, who is a really talented, just really candidly, a talented internet communicator. He's always talking about the excesses of the left and his appreciation for the Trump administration. But something Matt had posted within the last week was about all these Republicans who have failed to meet the obligations of the American people. And he's really disappointed in so many Republican elected officials. And guess who shared that story? President Trump. President Trump screen grabbed Matt Van Swall's entire post and then posted it to Truth Social. Now, dummies in the media are like, why is Trump attacking himself? Trump's not attacking himself, you morons. Trump's position is he needs backup. He needs people in Washington who are going to support his agenda. Just an obvious, right off the top of my head, assessment of President Trump's time in office this time around really redounds to his benefit. That border we were talking about in the first half hour, which was wide open, is now airtight. That's a massive victory. In fact, that's exactly what we voted for. Illegal aliens are being deported in record numbers. Do we want more deportations? Well, absolutely. We voted for mass deportations. But they're being deported in record numbers. We have net migration out of the country. We have American citizens, native-born Americans, getting jobs. That's a reversal of the trend that was occurring under Biden when all the jobs gains were going to immigrants. And the workforce is growing in the private sector, shrinking in the government sector. That's a reversal of the Biden trend. That's a big deal. The murder rate is at record lows. Again, this is just all off the top of my head. This is the kind of stuff that I've been thrilled about from the Trump era. The big, beautiful law is that no longer just a bill. It seems forgotten, but of course it is very important considering it happened this Congress going into the midterms. It was an achievement by the president. What did it do? It made permanent the tax cuts from the original Trump tax cuts. It cut taxes for Americans all across the country. It cut taxes when it came to Social Security and overtime and tips. These are massive victories for working people who are trying to figure out how to make ends meet. Huge. The cost of drugs is coming down. The biggest drop in a single month since March of 1963. We just experienced it in July of this year. That's a big deal. And so are there other challenges? No doubt. Is the president able to do everything on his own? Absolutely not. But if you're going to assess the record, you're going to be pretty pleased by what you view, if you're viewing it in any way, in a neutral way. So President Trump's going to go into this convention in Dallas with, I think, a really incredible and important story to tell. And if Republicans can grow the numbers this November, it will be in spite of their shortcomings. I mean, the rest of the Republicans. It will be in spite of their shortcomings. It'll be because President Trump has succeeded at levels that so many of them did not. That's just the truth. And if they lose, by the way, if Republicans lose ground this November, they're going to have to own that. Why did they lose? Why did they lose? It won't be because of President Trump. That guy moved heaven and earth to make you successful. If Republicans lose control of both houses of Congress or one house of Congress, it will be as a result, in some small part at least, of their own shortcomings, especially in the United States Senate, where they can't pass a simple thing like the Save America Act. It's obvious. I've been spending all year warning about it. This audience is going to be, of course, more locked in than a lot of people, more locked in down in the fight, no matter what, in spite of the shortcomings of so many of these Republicans. And that's what makes you wonderful. But I've been saying all year long, if anyone who's truly on President Trump's side is somehow dissuaded from going to the polls and participating in the midterms this year, one of the reasons that might occur is Republicans who failed to deliver on the promises that got them in office in the first place. That's just a reality of politics. If you show up in office and then you don't do the job, you're going to dissuade people. I'm sorry, I'm just here to report the news. Now, this is not over. It's not a fait accompli. We're going into the midterms. We have a very good case to make. And boy, the Democrats have sinister intentions if they get power back. That should all be a huge energizer for the American people to get out and vote and to help give President Trump the backup he so badly needs. But as always, I'm just going to tell you the truth as I see it. More ahead on The Vince Show.
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6: I believe that Dallas Cowboys fans have a shorter lifespan than others. At least I think so, because we get so stressed out every year and they always find a way to break our hearts. I believe it's true. The oldest person in modern history was a lady by the name of Jean Calment. She lived in France. She passed away at the age of 122 years old. What country do you think has the oldest population in the world? The answer is Japan, with 29% of its population over the age of 65. But eventually, that day will come for each one of us. The Bible says it is appointed unto man once to die, and after that the judgment. The Old Testament affirms there is a time and a season to everything under heaven, a time to be born and a time to die. So the right thing to do is to live and enjoy this day of life and to get ready for a day that is coming. I'm Weldon Barres, and these are perceptions from First United Methodist Church.
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0: Yeah, look, Democrats are making no secret of what they want to do with power. They want to hurt Republicans. I played the James Carville clip for you yesterday, where he's the raging Cajun was doing exactly that. He was going ballistic over the idea that Jared Kushner had a meeting of some type with Hakeem Jeffries. He's upset about it. He's upset. His position is that these people are not human, meaning Republicans, President Trump and the people around him, not human. They need to be destroyed. That's our obligation. We don't treat them as legitimate counterparts. That's not like dealing with the other political party and trying to forge ahead as a country. We have to crush them. And Hakeem Jeffries released something of a hostage video this week promising that he would do that, as the left was upset that he met with Jared Kushner. He's been on a media tour trying to explain himself to his own radical base. Here's why I did it. Here's why I did it. But don't you worry. We're going to hold them accountable. We're going after them. The promise of the Democrats is chaos. The promise of the Democrats is to abuse their power no matter what level at which they get it. We're going to grind the will of the people to a screeching halt. We're going to stop the Trump administration in its tracks. We're going to launch another impeachment. Our plan is to disrupt. That's it. It's not to build. It's not to deliver. It's to disrupt, to be agents of chaos, a bunch of AOCs. This is what they have to offer. And so we're going into the midterms. Do the Republicans have advantages? Yeah, they've got President Trump's track record. They have a war chest, a massive one that the president apparently is about to start spending at some huge level. Democrats are in massive amounts of debt and have a horrible story to tell. They've got communists, socialists spilling out of every corner of their party, running as candidates, promising to make the country more inefficient, rob you of liberty, make it more expensive, make your life more unaffordable. I mean, Jim, you and I could come up with the messaging strategy for the Republican Party right now. They've got a great case to make. They just have to go out and make it. They've got to do it. All right, coming up on the program, we've got some more information to share with you about. Hey, you see that the left is trying to arrest ICE agents for doing their jobs? They're trying to arrest ICE agents now. More on that insanity and a lot more ahead on the Vince Show.
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16: The jury has the case. I'm Lisa Brady, Fox News. At the murder trial of Lindsay Clancy, the Massachusetts mom charged with killing her three young children, deliberations just beginning after lengthy instructions from the judge and closing arguments.
17: With her attorney, Kevin Reddington, referencing the, quote, lousy medical care she got from various mental health providers.
18: Because one thing this kid did was try to do what she was supposed to do. She took the drugs as she was told to take them.
17: Clancy has pleaded not guilty by reason of insanity in the killings of her three kids, all under age six, in January 2023.
16: Fox's Tanya J. Powers. The defense says Clancy was suffering from postpartum psychosis. Prosecutor Jennifer Sprague suggesting Clancy lied about hearing a voice and had control of her actions based on the level of planning, including sending her husband out for errands before the killings and her attempted suicide.
19: She didn't bring them up to their beds and put them with their favorite stuffed animal and cover them up gently and lovingly, leaving them peacefully there. No. She left them discarded on the basement floor like broken toys because she was done playing the game.
16: The jury has several options, including murder, manslaughter, and not guilty by lack of criminal responsibility, which could send Clancy to a mental health facility. U.S. Attorney General Todd Blanche visiting Puerto Rico to announce charges against more than 80 accused members of a drug trafficking gang.
20: Taking the fight to the cartels with unprecedented force and efficiency makes clear that we, along with our international partners, have zero tolerance for criminal activity.
16: Blanche saying the U.S. also worked with Ecuador to take down more than 20 suspected cartel members there, expanding the reach of ongoing operations. 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
2: 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Heroes like U.S. Army Sergeant William Bernard McKenna, exposed to burn pits. McKenna later died from T-cell lymphoma, leaving his wife, Dina, and two daughters. Tunnel to Towers honored Sergeant McKenna. 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
16: An ICE agent facing charges from an immigration crackdown in Minnesota is released from a Texas jail after a judge refused to order his extradition.
3: ICE agent Christian Castro walked out of a jail in Brownsville, Texas, a day after a federal judge refused to keep him jailed on a Minnesota arrest warrant and refused to force his extradition after Minnesota charged him with assault and falsely reporting a crime stemming from an on-duty shooting of a criminal Venezuelan national during an attempted ICE arrest in January. Minnesota Attorney General Democrat Keith Ellison saying Texas Governor Republican Greg Abbott is playing with constitutional fire. Abbott with demands of his own that Minnesota pay back the billions of dollars in social services money stolen from Americans.
16: Fox's Jeff Manasso. Hundreds, including more than 60 Americans, remain missing along the Nepal-China border after catastrophic flooding. The disaster already blamed for more than 300 deaths. Two people under arrest in South Florida accused of targeting the home of a couple killed in a helicopter crash last week.
22: In a case of what could be the ultimate insult to injury, police in Coral Gables, Florida say thieves ransacked the home of a married couple killed in a tourist helicopter crash in Kenya, stealing luxury cars, a $500,000 sculpture, and other items. Police arrested 40-year-old Gabert Garcia and 24-year-old Melanie Perdomo. WPLG reports police say the burglary happened between Thursday and Saturday, just days after the crash that killed the homeowners and five others. An arrest report shows police located the accused thieves by following pings from a stolen MacBook and Range Rover. Carmen Roberts, Fox News.
16: A judge ordering the suspects held without bond facing multiple felony charges. Wall Street's rallying right now. The Dow's up 198 points. The NASDAQ up 413. I'm Lisa Brady, Fox News.
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0: Rising from the heart of the swamp, a beacon of truth is casting its light. 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
1: All right, 844-484-3872, 844-4-THE-USA. That's the way to join us today, coast to coast, sea to shining sea. You can get in here on the program. I have another immigration-related story for you, and this time it involves ICE. Now, you'll notice that the theme on the left is they lie about the condition of the border under Biden, and then they lie about the people who are trying to fix the crisis that Biden caused, right? Because ICE agents are fanned out across the country right now, bringing in record numbers of illegals. And the left is acting as if they're just a bunch of Nazis, bunch of brown shirts, just being awful human beings by doing what? Enforcing our laws. You don't like our laws? Change them. They have no plan to. They just want to demonize the good men and women of federal law enforcement. And so an ICE agent at the center of some deranged battle between Minnesota and Texas has just been released from jail today. An immigration officer, New York Times now with the reporting, this is an update, this is all breaking. An immigration officer facing state charges in connection with a shooting in Minneapolis was released from jail on Thursday after Republican officials in Texas prevailed in an extradition battle with their Democrat counterparts in Minnesota. It's unclear whether the agent will ultimately answer those charges in court. The officer, a man named Christian Castro of Immigration and Customs Enforcement, notice, by the way, the left is attacking an Hispanic American. They really hate him, especially because he's an ICE agent, had been jailed for the last 3 months in Cameron County, Texas, while Minnesota officials sought to have him sent north to face assault charges related to a shooting in January that wounded a Venezuelan immigrant. He was released just before 7 a.m. local time this morning. The Times notes that it's rare for federal agents to face state criminal charges for on-duty conduct, and the Trump administration has argued that the charges Minnesota prosecutors have filed against Mr. Castro are illegitimate. It's also exceedingly rare for one governor not to act on a request from another to extradite a criminal defendant, as Governor Greg Abbott of Texas has done. So what you have here is Tampon Tim Walz and Keith Ellison, the attorney general of Minnesota, trying to criminalize federal law enforcement. They've issued a warrant for the guy's arrest. And since then, there's been a tussle between the state of Texas and Minnesota over whether or not this guy will actually be extradited to Minnesota to be prosecuted by the whack jobs who run the state. Now, you'll notice, of course, that they are very selective about who they want to hold criminally accountable in Minnesota. If you're an ICE agent, they want to destroy you. If you're a illegal alien rapist, they'll grant you a pardon to try and prevent your deportation. Remember that? Who did that? Who did that? Oh, that was Tampon Tim Walz. That was Keith Ellison. That was the head of the Supreme Court in the state. All these Democrats, they made excuses for an illegal alien who raped a 10-year-old girl over and over and over again, granted him a pardon. Why? Because they thought that that would preclude a deportation by the Trump administration. Well, that was stupid because the Trump administration picked him up anyway and kicked him right out of the country. Good. They're a sanctuary state. Minneapolis is a sanctuary city for illegal aliens, for invaders of the United States. Minnesota is a state in which fraud happens rampantly. Somali pirates have been stealing money from the American people for years, assisted by Tampon Tim Walz and Keith Ellison. And they're acting like they're Mr. Law Enforcement. We got to take this guy into custody. It's only right. We got to bring justice. Bring justice? You wouldn't know justice if it got in the shower naked with you. You have no idea what you're talking about. You're just trying to abuse your power right now in order to hurt federal law enforcement to prevent justice. Everything is upside down world with these people. So the reason this has occurred, the reason that this guy gets sprung free, is because a judge yesterday, a federal judge, refused to order Texas to send this guy to Minnesota. U.S. District Judge Fernando Rodriguez Jr., another Hispanic last name. There you go. As the left is probably angry about that, too. How dare you? You're supposed to listen to us. wrote in an order that he couldn't prevent a county sheriff from releasing Christian Castro or order Texas Governor Greg Abbott to sign his extradition warrant. The Cameron County Sheriff said he would release Castro this morning, and he did. The guy's out. Now, Greg Abbott had a statement about this. This was a bit ago, August 19th, Texas Governor Greg Abbott had this to say about Tim Walz and this idea that he's got to send this ICE agent to Minnesota.
2: Well, first of all, I don't trust Tim Walz on anything, let alone something like this. But listen, while they're making demands, I could have demanded my own. And that is, it's time for Minnesota to step up and repay the United States of America and Americans for all the fraud that they've committed in their state under federal programs. And I will not respond to them at all until they step up and do what's right and they acknowledge their fault in the fraud that took place and they fully repay the United States of America for the fraud they committed.
1: Yeah, Minnesota's a failed state. It's like they don't even have a government. It's completely lawless. It's third world. Like, oh, we have an extradition agreement. You better send us whoever we want. How about you get your house in order? We're not listening to any of this crap. You're a fake governor, a fake attorney general, running your country, your state, rather, into the ground, selling out the American people, fraud at unbelievable levels. You guys should be in handcuffs. We should have a conversation right now about what it takes to get you prosecuted. Not an ICE agent doing his job. And I love the way the left structures this. It's like the most predictable thing. Because the way, if you go back to the original coverage, it was May 18th of this year. New York Times had a piece on this. ICE agent charged in shooting of a Venezuelan immigrant in Minnesota. State prosecutors Monday charged a U.S. Immigration and Customs Enforcement agent with assault in the January shooting of a Venezuelan immigrant in Minneapolis, an incident that sparked violent protests at the height of the Trump administration's immigration crackdown. Listen to the passive voice of that sentence. The incident sparked protests. By whom? Who was protesting? Who was acting violent? I love, and they're not, it's not protests. They're insurrections. So a bunch of left-wing insurrectionists started lighting Minneapolis on fire, and it's the ICE agent's fault. It's the Trump administration's fault. Again, it's the same, you know, illogical construction that they always develop, which is, how do I make this Trump's fault? Remember the closing year of Biden's awful administration as the border was wide open, and they were saying that well, this border being wide open, the only answer here is to pass this amnesty bill. If we pass this amnesty bill, the border won't be wide open. That was what they were offering us. And so normal people are like, hell no, amnesty? What are you, an idiot? Of course that's going to make it worse. That's stupid. And President Trump said, hell no, what are you, an idiot? Of course that's going to make it worse. And so you know what the left did? They blamed Trump for the border. The border's wide open because of Trump. Trump, the civilian, the private citizen, the guy who's running for office so that he can be president of the United States and fix all this? Yeah. Trump told the Republicans to keep the border wide open so that he had a predicate to come back into office. What? Are you seriously? Yep, they were seriously going with it. They just lied to you about it. It's a lie. And of course, what did we learn the second Trump came into office? I said it in the last hour. It didn't even require a new law. Oh, it just required a new president. In other words, Joe Biden could have secured the border without a law. They didn't have to pass an amnesty bill. They didn't have to pass anything. They could have just secured the border. They didn't. And then they blame Trump for it being wide open. It's Trump's fault. It's the same stuff. And so here, when you've got rioting going on in Minneapolis, it's Trump's fault. It's Trump's fault that insurrectionists are destroying Minneapolis. A lot of these people weren't even from Minnesota. They bust in. These are Antifa lunatics. They bust in, started wrecking everything. And then the left says, yeah, that's Trump's fault. This is a weird game. This is a very weird game that you're playing with me. And so good for Greg Abbott. Good for Greg Abbott for telling these guys, no, pound sand. No. You're a sanctuary state. Don't be ridiculous. You're protecting illegal alien foreign invaders. And Greg Abbott said, look, if in the, God forbid, awful scenario, we get another Joe Biden somehow in the White House and the borders get kicked wide open again and the left tries to force all of these illegals into the state of Texas, Greg Abbott's going to go back to what he did in the first place, which, I got to be honest, it did help spur on the popular vote, every swing state victory for President Trump, because Greg Abbott said, fine, you want to make this my problem? I'm going to make it everybody else's problem. I'm going to make it a blue state problem. He started sending these guys to places like Texas and Chicago. Remember those Chicago meetings? You had black Chicagoans standing up at the meetings going, what's going on? Why are there illegal aliens pouring into our city? Why is this happening? Why are these illegals taking all of these resources that are dedicated to American citizens? Why is this happening? And the answer to that has been, and always is, it's the left. The left did this to you. And the more that people wake up to it, no matter the color of the city, meaning red or blue, no matter, the more people wake up to this, the better. But you got to wake up fast. More ahead on The Vince Show.
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0: Nothing but the truth behind the headlines of the biggest stories of the day. 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
1: Well, that didn't take long. You see, I was talking a little bit about Ted Cruz yesterday, about how he's fantasizing about running for president again. And it's pretty abundantly clear, but he was doing it sort of passive-aggressively in his Ms. Now interview from over the weekend. Because the interviewer had asked him, like, hey, do you think J.D. Vance is going to be the nominee? He's like, oh, I don't think we're going to have a big conversation about that. And we'll see. I think Trump's kind of an anomaly, though. And he's just going on and on. And, like, anybody's listening to that going, okay, I get it, Ted. You want to be president of the United States. Well, rather than the passive aggression that he was demonstrating in the Ms. Now interview, he just sat down with Texas's Lieutenant Governor Dan Patrick on the Lieutenant Dan podcast. He is the Lieutenant Dan podcast. And Ted just straight up said, Senator Cruz straight up said, I want to be president of the United States. It's not a secret. I want to be the president. Listen to this.
17: As I thought about it, I realized, listen, it's no secret that I want to be president. I ran for president.
20: Are you
17: going to
20: run
17: close.
20: Again? Are you going to run again?
17: Time will tell. I'm not.
20: Well, wait a minute. If you want to be president and the opportunity is coming in 28, you're not getting younger, although you have many years left. And we are holding the convention in Houston in 28. I would think it's going. I would think today, as we stand here today, and I know vice presidents have a great shot at it. Marco Rubio has, I think, done an incredible job as Secretary of State. I think Greg Abbott wants to run. I think Ron DeSantis wants to run. I think there's a long list who want to run. I can't imagine you not being on the stage.
17: Look, we will see.
20: Remember, you love to debate. You love politics. You love being in the middle of it.
17: I will say this is a bug that history has proved is rarely ended. It is a permanent and often fatal bug.
1: I'm obsessed with it. It will be the end of me. That's heavy. It's like it's no secret. Well, I mean, I'm, you know, points for honesty. He's straight up saying it. I want to be president. Okay, but what do you have to offer? What do you have to offer? Are you the guy for the job? That's the core question. And it goes back to what I was saying yesterday, that to describe President Trump as Ted Cruz did this weekend in the Ms. Now interview, that's that lesbian cable network that pushes all the left's agenda items. When he says that Donald Trump is a black swan event, what he's suggesting is that he's just an exception to the rule. He's an anomaly. We'll never have anybody like him again. That also means, presumably, that we'll never have his politics again. Whoa, wait a second. We should have his politics. It's true. You're never going to get another wonderful insult comic as president of the United States. I don't think you'll ever see that again. You'll never have anybody quite with his gut instincts about how to navigate through deals and winning. You'll look for that, but you'll never quite get the same thing. No, there will never be. He's the most unique character in the history of American politics, that's for sure. But his politics should definitely stick around. And J.D. Vance has been a truly wonderful vice president of the United States. You know, it's funny. This past week, J.D. Vance was rightly calling out the role that the Wall Street Journal has played in the past for pushing for open borders for the United States. He said, you know, back in 1984, they pushed this big constitutional amendment. They said a simple five-word constitutional amendment. The borders shall be opened. What? The borders shall? No, we don't want that. And J.D. then goes on to point out that actually through the years, the Wall Street Journal kind of kept hammering that agenda. And what happened? Well, lots of American jobs were sold out. Lots of foreign labor came in. Lots of manufacturing disappeared. It didn't work out well for the average American worker. And a lot of towns became more desperate and sad because of these types of policies. And the Wall Street Journal was pushing it. And I don't know if you saw this, Jim, but today the Wall Street Journal just ran another editorial attacking J.D. Vance for noticing. They called him, what was the thing they call him today? J.D. Vance is the GOP's Obama, is the headline on the piece. They're trying to use Obama as an anchor for him to become the nominee for the party. The Wall Street Journal is now attacking J.D. Vance. Or at least this specific writer is, Barton Swaim, is attacking him for calling out the Wall Street Journal and the open borders agenda and saying this has been a complete betrayal of the American people. J.D. Vance was right about that. And now you've got a Wall Street Journal writer throwing a hissy fit over the fact that J.D. Vance has their number immediately. Like, they just proved him right immediately. And I love this. J.D. Vance is the GOP's Obama. My friend Greg Price reacted, "Oh, good. I'm excited for 8 years of J.D. Vance." That's funny. It's very amusing. It's very amusing. Hey, fellas. Hey, Senator Cruz. Settle down the presidential talk. We're not through the midterms yet. How about we grow the numbers in the House and Senate? More ahead on The Ben Show.
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24: Louisiana Radio Network, I'm Andrew Greenstein. The effort by the Board of Regents to address food insecurity among college students receives a historic $1 million investment from the Louisiana Legislature. Higher Education Commissioner Kim Hunter Reed says food is a critical part of a student's ability to learn.
25: This is a student success and a student completion issue. That means we have to be engaged, and we're so happy the legislature is supporting the work.
24: The reward for information leading to the conviction of the killer of a bald eagle in Vermilion Parish last December is now up to $20,000. The biggest chunk comes from the Center of Biological Diversity, which is offering $13,000. And LDWF Corporal Stuart Guillory says others have chipped in.
26: The Humane World of Animals, they put up originally $2,500, and they put up another $1,000. So on this one, they were up to $3,500.
24: The rest of the reward money consists of $2,500 from the U.S. Fish and Wildlife Service and $1,000 from Louisiana Operation Game Thief. LRN.
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23: 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The Vince Show.
1: You know, I swear I don't plan this. What happens is we'll talk about something on the program, and then somehow the President of the United States will then add a chaser to the story. So I'll have the shot, he'll have the chaser, and sure enough, that just happened. So I was just talking to you about Ted Cruz and his aspirations to run for president in 2028. He just told the lieutenant governor of Texas, yes, I want to be president. I want to be president. He said that's just not going away. That bug is really bothering him. He really wants to be president of the United States. And it just so happens that my White House correspondent, Reagan Reese, is right now in the Oval Office alongside a bunch of other reporters with the president. And she asked him about this. Hey, what about Ted Cruz's presidential ambitions? And you'll hear the president answer here. In fact, he's very nice to Ted Cruz. He's a great ally to the president in the United States Senate. In fact, if we ever don't need him in the Senate, I actually think he'd be a great Supreme Court justice. He's a deeply sincere constitutionalist. But here is President Trump answering a question about Ted Cruz's presidential ambitions.
38: Ted Cruz keeps teasing a 2028 presidential run. You've run against him for president. Do you think he could be president? What's your reaction to that?
39: You say he's going to run? Or?
38: He's teasing a 20. He's talking about it.
39: You don't mean 2020, but you mean
38: 2028.
39: Yeah. I would say that he's very talented. He's a very good friend of mine. I think he might do that, yeah.
38: Mr. President.
39: He's a talented guy.
38: Mr. President, what's your reaction for him?
1: Man, I love, you know, it's, the media drive me crazy. It's like, just pause. Let him finish. You can tell, you can even see the look on his face, like he's thinking about what he wants to say next. But again, he opted for kindness to Ted Cruz there, clearly saying, yeah, he's a nice guy, talented guy. Both of those things are true, by the way. He's just telling you the truth. But then he moves on. I'm going to give you a couple more Q&A's here. This is happening right now in the Oval Office. The president mixing it up with the press on a number of issues.
38: Those who are concerned a trade dispute with Canada could affect American affordability ahead of midterms.
39: Well, ultimately, it's going to be very good for us because we're losing, when you talk about affordability, we're losing $62 billion a year on average with Canada. And if you really look at it, we're losing more than that. It's too much. It's too much. We can't lose that. We don't want to lose it. We don't want to lose it anymore.
38: Mr. President, has Vladimir Putin agreed or committed to not attacking a NATO territory?
39: I've had good talks with him. He's not going to be attacking a NATO territory.
1: Why would Vladimir Putin attack a NATO territory? Just on this issue, I keep hearing this speculation going on in the media that Putin's about to attack NATO. Well, hold on a second. Wasn't the start of all of this that he moved on Ukraine because he was worried Ukraine would join NATO? Wasn't that the eventuality that he was looking to prevent?
0: Yes!
1: The reason he doesn't want to attack a NATO country is the fear that he would provoke a full-blown NATO response. Has Russia suddenly become stronger over the course?

0: NATO. The president is like, I'm working with the guy. I just want to end the war in Ukraine. That's what we're trying to do.
1: The Supreme Court earlier this week ruled on mail-in ballots, and there are states like North Carolina that have ballots that go out next week. How are states supposed to implement this?
2: Well, they're able to. North Carolina is great. It's a great place. I won it all three times. They do some mail-in ballots, but basically they ruled on the legitimacy and the way we want to make them legitimate. And it was a great ruling for the Republican
1: Party. Why?
0: So the ruling he's getting at here is, of course, the Supreme Court saying that, of course, the Trump administration can implement a process to protect American voters by mail. That if you're going to use a mail-in ballot in elections across the country, the president's plan via executive order is that the Postal Service will only deliver authentic American ballots. Only ballots from American citizens. Not complicated. In fact, wonderful. It's not designed to protect Republicans, despite the fact that the media keeps saying that. It protects every American vote. Democrat, Republican, Independent, Psychopath Party, whatever party you're a part of, if you're an American citizen of age, not a convicted felon, you can cast your ballot. You can cast your ballot. And have it protected. And the Democrats are freaking out about this. Why? Fraud. They're throwing Schumer fits across the country over this. They love fraud. Chuck Schumer himself throwing a fit about it this week. They love fraud. In Arizona, we have the Arizona Attorney General who just spazzed out about it. Her name is Chris Mays, a girl named Chris. And she said that over her dead body will President Trump protect American voters. Take a listen to her.
3: Election is going to affect this election, and if it does, do you have any sense of how many Arizonans might not get early ballots delivered?
4: Well, what I would say is, over my dead body, is that rule going to go into effect? We are going to fight this tooth and nail in the courts. And
0: boy, she's passionate about how much she hates protecting American votes. She's really pat over my dead body, she growls.
4: I've got the best solicitor general in the country standing right there, who is going to make sure, along with the other attorneys general who are fighting this case. I think 25 states signed on to this lawsuit this morning.
0: They love their fraud. They're big fans of it. Big fans of it. The party of dead bodies, a million a year. They're over my dead body, she says. To do what? What are you standing in the way of? And of course, she's got, you know, the little water carriers in the media who are all agreeing with her. Voting rights advocates say that the president is going to upend American elections. Wait, oh, shut up. I want to protect voting rights. I want to protect Americans' voting rights. I want to protect their ability to cast a ballot and not have it stolen, not have it watered down by fraud. And the court this week said that the Trump administration and its actions would be irreparably harmed if the left gets its way here. Now, it continues to be litigated in the courts, but that's a meaningful victory. So the president today in the Oval Office talking about that. Let's see what else he had to say.
5: Deliver a warning to Russia not to attack NATO territory during his...
2: Well, I don't want to comment on that, but they're not going to attack.
6: Mr. President, what's your reaction to the Americans missing in Nepal?
2: It's terrible. No, and we've called Nepal. We've offered any help that they need. You know, have a very good relationship with Nepal. And that was a brutal, that was mud and water as a mixture. Nobody's ever seen anything quite like that. We're very powerful, strong, you know, strong, well-built buildings were wiped out like they were toothpicks. That's a terrible thing. No, we are sending aid, and we've spoken to the leadership, and we let them know anything they want, we'll have. And there were 50, maybe 60 Americans over there. We haven't gotten the full list yet, but hopefully they're okay. But that looked pretty, that looks like something that people will not be, somebody will be lost, unfortunately.
0: Yeah, I mean, it's a nightmare. Have you seen the footage of this on social media? It's just absolute nightmare. Flash flooding in Nepal and Tibet, and just walls of water rushing towards people who have no chance of escape. No chance. Devastating.

0: absolutely devastating. The president saying, yes, he's on guard for the Americans that they are aware were in the region. This always happens. You get some sort of natural disaster anywhere on the planet. Americans are all over the place. And the United States government vigilant to the impact on our people.
1: There is reports that Vladimir Putin is meeting with the president of Iran to talk about a nuclear agreement next week. Is there concern in the administration, in the White House,
2: no,
1: that these countries aren't taking economic D-Day seriously, that they're going to continue doing business with Iran
2: business,
1: despite
2: yeah.
1: the warnings?
2: No, Iran is right now, they're not paying their troops. They're in deep trouble. They have very little capacity. Last night we took 24 boats through the strait. We're taking them through all the time. I say it very openly. It doesn't mean we're finished with the military, but we are. The strait is open, as you know. The Strait of Hormuz is open. We have control and we have the blockade. Iran's not getting anything. Nothing is going through. Not one ship has gotten through.
0: This, by the way, is one of the reasons why the doomsday scenarios about oil prices didn't come true. Did oil prices go up? Yes, it's a global market. But there was a lot of fear-mongering about what was about to happen. Never came to fruition. It was like a Paul Krugman economic prediction. Well, as soon as Trump takes over, the whole economy is going to explode. And, of course, that doesn't happen. It's like an Al Gore prediction about how the world's going to end. It just didn't happen. Stop lying to us. And President Trump has kept a lot of the oil flowing by virtue of destroying the ability of the Iranians to even impede it. And now they're trying to basically make the Strait of Hormuz obsolete anyway, because they're building pipelines out of the region that would limit the need to even move oil through the waterway.
1: Putin or Russia, if they continue to do
2: business with Iran. Well, it depends. So far, I think Russia's behaved quite well having to do with the Strait of Hormuz. And you have to understand, for everything they do, we do also. You know, somebody was saying about China, what about China? We hear they're spying. We spy on them too. That's the way it goes.
1: Why not sanction China?
0: This always drives the media crazy when he says that too. He's letting them get away with anything. Well, no, actually, it's a negotiating tactic, clearly. It's obviously a negotiating tactic. The president trying to sweeten them up a little bit to get them to deals. He's just feeling his way through it, you know? It's always this way with the president of the United States. Now, I mean, it does not mean he's rolling over and selling out the American people. In fact, listen here. This reporter asks, why not sanction Chinese banks? Now, she's asking this question in a world where it's kind of already been asked and answered. Sometimes I feel like I know more about this than these reporters who are supposed to be following every detail for a living. Scott Bessent was asked this question this week when he made the economic D-Day announcement. What about China? He said every country that is dealing with Iran and sending them money and resources and assistance is on notice. Yes, China, which buys 90% of Iran's oil exports. Of course, China is front and center for this economic D-Day consequence.
1: These banks, though, who are doing business.
2: Well, who said I'm not? You said, why not? I mean, who said I'm not? You don't know if I'm doing it. Well, I don't have to announce everything, do I?
0: Who said I'm not? Where did that come?
1: About what other leaders have you spoken to about this pressure campaign to get them to cut off ties with Iran?
2: About Iran? There's not a lot to speak to. We don't want to speak to them. We're not looking to meet or anything. The strait is open. We're taking a lot of boats. Millions and millions of barrels of oil are coming out of the strait every day. Other countries recognize that. Every once in a while, they shoot some, you know, they put some shots at. You know, we totally cleared the strait of, we have the best minesweepers in the world, the underwater minesweepers. And we've totally cleared the strait of mines. And we're watching very closely through Space Force, which is one of my things, one of my many things. But we're watching, we see every inch of the strait. And any boat goes in with a mine, we see it. And we take it out. We've taken out two of them. Thank you. So I'll be going to Texas. And we're working very hard. We want to win that race.
0: Ken
2: Paxton. Running against a man who should not, never be. We have a very good candidate, Ken Paxton. And he's running against
0: Talafrico,
2: yes! They call him.
0: Dude!
2: Because he is a little freaky.
0: Dude!
2: And that's not a man that represents the...
0: Dude! Jim, are you you're a witness to history. We're doing it together. Holy cow. The president has adopted my language on this subject. This is a big day for me. I'm very excited about this. Talafrico. It's made its way to the Oval Office. That's fun. I love that.
2: Value of Texas. So I'm going to help Ken Paxton, and I'm going to spend a lot of time in Texas. I have the all-time highest vote in the history of Texas also, and I'm going to spend some time there. We're going tonight. Some of you are going with me. Thank you very much, everybody.
3: Thank you, Mr. President. Dun, dun, dun, dun, dun, dun, dun, dun, dun. There he is, the President of the United States. Obviously a very loyal Vince Show listener. More ahead coming up on the program.
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3: Yeah, we've been calling him Talafrico for a while, actually, on the program. And in fact, I think I'm looking back, it was March of this year. We were calling it the Talafrico Files back then. And one of the posts, Jim, that we highlighted, I just found, was James Talarico in May of 2020. He wrote the following, quote, this is the middle of COVID, quote, white skin gives me and every white American immunity from the virus, but we spread it wherever we go, through our words, our actions, and our systems. We don't have to be showing symptoms like a white hood or a Confederate flag to be contagious. White skin makes you immune to the virus. That's funny. Then why'd so many white people have to get the jab? What was that about? There was a lot of white people who were fired from their jobs. A lot of white members of the military were kicked out. They should have just... Dr. Talafrico said that their skin protected them. They didn't get a virus. This is... He sounds like he was on Fauci's team. It's your white skin that's giving you protection from the virus. White, what are you talking about? This doesn't even make any sense. It's fine. I don't know. I get pretty good tans in the summer, but I would consider myself to have relatively white skin. But I caught COVID. What was it? February of, it was 2021 or something. I had a pretty nasty little bout of COVID, which then I was subsequently told that doesn't give you immunity because you had COVID. It doesn't? Every other disease kind of works that way. When you catch it, then you develop some immunity to it. Not in your case. You need to get the jab. Okay. It was miserable. Actually, when I came down with it, Jim, I was on the air. I was doing mornings on WMAL. It was very early morning. And suddenly I started freezing on the air. It was weird. I was freezing. Why am I freezing? And I'm like I put a hoodie on because I got to warm up a little bit. I'm shaking. My teeth are chattering in front of the microphone. And my co-host, Mary Walter, looked at me at the time. And she goes, are you feeling okay? I think something's wrong. I'm like, I'm not sure. I think I feel fine. I was trying to fight through it. And then sure enough, COVID. And I thought I had natural immunity. But then Fauci told me, no, you don't have natural immunity. He's screaming at me. James Talafrica told me I had white skin, so I'm fine. These guys are crazy, man. These people are psychopaths.
0: please, please, I beg of you, keep them away from power. Come on, Texas. President Trump heading to Texas to support Ken Paxton. And I think he's opening up some of that money, too. He's going to start using the war chest. The ads will be easy. Very easy to cut. 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
12: Another change mapped out by the president on Lisa Brady, Fox News. President Trump just signing an executive order to change the name of Lake Ontario to Lake America as a trade dispute with Canada continues.
19: We can't let the whole Canadian thing that's been going on for decades and it has to come to a stop.
12: He says the U.S. has been losing billions of dollars a year and that Canada treats some U.S. industries unfairly.
19: We love the people of Canada. I don't think their representatives do an appropriate job. Maybe they'll change. I really don't know. It doesn't make much difference.
12: Canadian officials have blamed the U.S. for a breakdown in trade talks, responding to higher U.S. tariffs by announcing retaliatory tariffs. Taking questions in the Oval Office, the president also telling reporters Iran is in deep trouble, that the Strait of Hormuz is open, and that the U.S. is not looking to meet with Iran, which still insists it's controlling the strait, and remains defiant after new U.S. sanctions aimed at isolating the regime economically. A jury in Massachusetts now deliberating the case against Lindsay Clancy, charged with killing her three young children before attempting to kill herself.
20: Some interesting moments from closing arguments. We'll begin with the prosecution, who described the case as a situation where Clancy was in control on the day of the killings, that she purposely sent her ex-husband Patrick out of the home to run family errands, and 18 minutes later he called. They had a normal conversation, but before that conversation, the prosecution claims she had already killed the kids. Then after that conversation is when she attempted to kill herself. Clancy was emotional throughout closing arguments. As she listened to her lawyer, Kevin Reddington, he described her as a hardworking mother, wife, and nurse who tried desperately to get better while struggling with her mental health.
12: Fox's Nick Foy at the courthouse in Plymouth. Clancy pleaded not guilty by reason of lack of criminal responsibility. 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
22: 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Heroes like United States Navy Chief Shannon Kent. 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
1: The Trump administration is pausing all immigrant visa applications temporarily.
2: The State Department says appointments for visa applications at U.S. embassies were on hold and being rescheduled because of a new training initiative to help officials ensure applicants aren't likely to become a public charge dependent on U.S. public benefits. Last week, a federal judge ruled the Trump administration had to resume processing visa applications for people from 75 countries after officials had stopped processing them starting this past January, due to concerns they could become public charges. The immigrant group involved in the case has filed an emergency motion now challenging this new visa pause. Separately this week, the State Department said it would be revoking the business and tourism visas of thousands of people who claimed asylum after entering the country.
1: Fox's Jessica Rosenthal. Federal safety investigators say air traffic controllers in Washington and the pilots of the president's helicopter had a meeting to discuss communication issues just a week before a jet and the chopper were allowed to take off at the same time, which seemed to violate safety procedures enacted after last year's deadly mid-air collision over D.C. The NTSB just releasing a preliminary report on the August takeoff incident. Nearly 25,000 pounds of frozen buffalo chicken is recalled.
6: The recall's been announced due to an inspection lapse. It involves Shanghai Ravioli Corporation's frozen, not-ready-to-eat buffalo chicken rangoon and mozzarella sticks. The products were shipped to five states, Maine, Massachusetts, New Hampshire, Rhode Island, and Vermont. All have sell-by dates from July 8, 2026 to June 29, 2027. The Department of Agriculture's Food and Safety Inspection Service says the affected products bear false marks of inspection with establishment number EST 18004. The products should be thrown away or returned to their place of purchase.
1: Fox's Deborah Valentine. Stocks remain higher. The Dow's up 125. I'm Lisa Brady, Fox News.
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0: Rising from the heart of the swamp, a beacon of truth is casting its light. 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
1: All right, 844-484-3872, 844-4-THE-USA. That's the way to join us today, from coast to coast, from sea to shining sea. The Trump administration is cracking down on Antifa again. Now, they've charged a bunch of these Antifa lunatics and have begun putting them in jail. But cracking down on the foot soldiers, the people that they just, you know, kind of the pink-haired weirdos that they release from Arkham Asylum and deploy on the streets, that's one thing. But you really got to go after the infrastructure. You need to go after the supervillains themselves. And we got a big announcement from a great Secretary of State yesterday, Marco Rubio, that they have designated one of the primary communications networks for Antifa as a terror organization around the planet. The name of this group, the Autestici Inventati, a major far-left tech collective, is now considered a transnational far-left terrorist network by the United States government. They call themselves the AI Collective, and they're used by the most active and violent Antifa cells in the United States and around the world. Secretary Rubio saying there will be no refuge for violent extremists who wage war on our civilization and plot to undermine law and order, destroy critical infrastructure, assault political opponents, or conspire to conceal their crimes from authorities. We will use all of the tools and authorities at our disposal to fight terrorism and protect our way of life from terrorist coercion. Now, what have these guys done? What is the AI Collective in terms of what it's done? And the State Department has a very helpful document on this subject. They say that the AI Collective provides the encryption tools and services that violent far-left extremist groups operating in the United States and around the world use frequently to communicate with one another. Many of these groups have relied on the AI Collective's digital infrastructure to plot or incite violent attacks, recruit others to engage in criminal activity, publish official communiques by U.S.-designated foreign terrorist organizations, and disseminate maps of critical infrastructure along with instructions for building IEDs, all routed through a network of foreign servers intended to conceal the criminal activity from law enforcement. And the State Department gives us some examples. So this year, there were anarchist cells who were sabotaging rail systems in France, Italy, Germany, and the Netherlands. They were using AI Collective tools and services to communicate and to disseminate IED information to their extremist followers and to take responsibility for the attacks, as they were targeting railways and other critical infrastructure. That was happening in those European countries. And remember, it was earlier this year, Marco Rubio met with countries all around the planet saying, it's time for us to tackle far-left terrorism, and we're going to do it together. What was it, 85 countries he assembled, Jim? It was a lot of people, a lot of different countries he got together to do that. Gave a great speech on the occasion. Here's another one. An anarchist cell that was responsible for sabotaging the Transalpine pipeline in March of this year, which temporarily halted crude oil flows in Austria, Germany, and the Czech Republic. It relied on AI Collective tools and services. They claimed responsibility for the attack. They published official communiques, as well as to disseminate a manifesto calling for additional attacks on critical infrastructure and referring adherents to yet another AI Collective platform, which provides detailed sabotage materials as well as maps of vulnerable critical infrastructure across North America. That would be the United States, of course. And then they do have examples that are specifically from America. They've got a lot of examples here, by the way. But they have examples specifically from the United States, the way that left-wing radicals, Antifa groups in particular, have attacked us. So they take you to the Oregon-based Rose City Antifa. Have you seen them before? Rose City Antifa, they're full of kind of the, you know, garden variety, purple-haired lunatics. I know that I think it was Andy Ngo has spent a lot of time both being assaulted by them and reporting on them. He's a great journalist exposing all of this. Rose City Antifa has relied on AI collective tools and services to organize and incite violent and criminal acts domestically, including an attack on Customs and Border Patrol helicopters that did lead to a federal indictment. Rose City Antifa also used AI collective tools to disseminate doxing lists. This would be personal information to help track somebody down to threaten them. They were disseminating this doxing lists and releasing illegally obtained personal information of ICE officers. This is what the left does. A terror group attacking ICE officers. Jim, are we seeing a lot of coverage in the media today about this? About the left-wing terror groups attacking ICE officers? Anything?
2: No.
1: Okay, thank you. Along with calls for targeted attacks on ICE agents in the streets and in their homes. The anarchist cell responsible for waging a violent campaign to prevent the construction of that law enforcement training center in Atlanta, Georgia. Remember that? We covered it here. The left was attacking day after day, night after night, a training center for law enforcement. What does a training center do for law enforcement? Helps make the cops better at their jobs, better servants for the public, better order, better able to restore order. It makes them understand their responsibilities as law enforcement officers, how to follow the law and the commission of while they're restoring it, while they're enforcing it. In other words, if you're the kind of person who is concerned about the excesses of law enforcement, you want them to be well trained, don't you? No, not the left. They're an anarchist group, the State Department explains. And they were attacking that law enforcement training center in Atlanta. They relied on AI collective tools and services to claim responsibility for the attacks on law enforcement officers, to disseminate doxing lists and illegally obtain private information, to threaten government officials and business owners, and to circulate instructions for making IEDs. They're terrorists. That's what they are. Against government buildings and local businesses. The cell remains active and still uses AI collective tools and services to incite violent and criminal acts against government officials, law enforcement, and critical infrastructure. And then finally, here in the list of all of these terror groups in the United States, many of them, who use AI collective to communicate, there's this group called Jane's Revenge. You've also heard of them. We've talked about this group. Jane's Revenge is a enthusiastically pro-abortion terror operation who has been waging firebombing campaigns against crisis pregnancy centers in the United States. A crisis pregnancy center is a wholesome place. It's a place where an expectant mother is concerned about how she's going to be able to take care of this child, what she can do, probably very nervous about what comes next. And these crisis pregnancy centers, these guys are angels on earth. I love the crisis pregnancy centers. They're in many cases, I think most cases, they're Christian operations. They are very wholesome and helpful. They provide not just support for the mother while she's carrying her child, but support for her after she has her child. They help. They have diapers and formula and everything. They're there to help. They are truly one. And every single one of these people that I've talked to, it's just a completely uplifting experience. Like, man, there is something. The spirit is with these people, but the left wants to attack them. The left wants to destroy them. And so there were a lot of attacks on these crisis pregnancy centers in the United States. And remember, this was during the Biden era that it was happening a lot. Merrick Garland said that he couldn't prosecute the Jane's Revenge terror operations because they did it at night. It's too dark. Law enforcement doesn't operate at night. Not when Democrats are in charge. Yeah, it's just hard. Can't do it. Yes, you can. You're just aiding and abetting the terror. They relied on AI collective tools to publish their official documents and claim responsibility for the violent acts, the criminal acts, and to incite copycat attacks. Four members of the group were later charged for violating federal law and engaging in a conspiracy against rights through threats of force and intimidation. So this is a big deal. You've got You know, how many times have we seen this kind of left-wing violence, and then you and I are left saying, okay, now what's going to happen? Who's going to be held accountable? What are we going to do about it? And at the State Department level, in addition to the prosecutions we've seen, including of members of Jane's Revenge and Antifa, that's all well and good. But at the State Department level, now they're using terror designations to shut down the infrastructure that powers all of that, that terror, including this Operation AI Collective. And the left is angry about it, man. There's the wailing and gnashing of teeth has immediately ensued. In fact, the behavior of the left yesterday upon Secretary Rubio's announcement may very well have been downright criminal. And what I mean by that is, as soon as Marco Rubio said that, we have officially, under the law, applied a terror designation to this group. You had lefties rushing to the internet to provide material support to an officially designated terror group yesterday. Now, does that carry criminal consequences? Yes, it does. I've got more information about that insanity coming up ahead on The Vince Show.
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1: All right, so Marco Rubio comes out and goes, all right, we have a new terror designation for an operation that's been powering Antifa in the United States. Good news. Very good news. What did the left say yesterday? Well, Jim, you ever heard of one of these guys called Krasenstein? There's two brothers. They're lefty brothers. They're called, I think, the Krasenstein brothers. I've seen them incidentally through the years. They're
12: the militant midgets of X.
1: Are they midgets? Are they?
12: They're pretty tiny.
1: Oh, they're elfin. Oh, I didn't know that. Oh, that's well adorable. But here's the problem. One of them, at least, may have committed a crime yesterday. And here's how it works. Brian Krasenstein posts to X immediately upon Marco Rubio going, this is a terror group. He says, quote, please donate to Autistici Inventati, AI, an independent, volunteer-run internet services collective. They stand for anti-racism. Anti-racism, which is code word for racism, to be clear. Anti-fascism, which is also code for fascism. Anti-sexism, again, this is all bigotry. And anti-militarism, it's a way of attacking the American military. And opposition to authoritarianism and hierarchies, he says, which, of course, he's, of course, a huge, huge proponent of left-wing authoritarianism. So he says, please donate to the terror group. Now, I'm reading this particular post to you right now from my notes because I can't read it to you from the internet. He deleted it as of this morning. I saw it last night, Jim, as I was compiling the notes for today's program. I saw this. I was like, well, this is crazy. That kind of seems like he's supporting a terror group, doesn't it? Well, he's deleted it since then. And in fact, the Assistant Secretary of State for Global Affairs is a fellow called Dylan Johnson. And he posted online about this. He wrote, donating money to a specially designated global terrorist organization is a federal crime. You can be prosecuted and sentenced to 20 years in federal prison and fined up to $1 million. So maybe talk to a lawyer before listening to this moron. He writes, which is, that's good advice. That's an official government statement from the Assistant Secretary of State for Global Affairs. Don't listen to morons, consult a lawyer. Oh, and Krasenstein apparently tweeted additionally that he made a personal donation, and then he deleted that tweet as well. Dylan Johnson, the Assistant Secretary of State, writing, why did Krasenstein tweet and then delete that he donated to a designated terrorist organization? He did. Probably because some lawyer in his life said, dude, this is not going to work out well for you. Erase that quickly, please. That is so completely stupid. And yet that's what the left was doing yesterday. It's remarkable. I love having an administration where they're actually enforcing the law. So we'll see what happens. I don't know if this guy, did he really make a donation to a terror group yesterday? That is very unwise. Look, I don't share your politics, son, but I would advise you against doing something very, very stupid. It also is another reminder, like the left really thinks that the law is kind of irrelevant, don't they? It's just about who's in charge. It's like, if Trump's in charge and he's enforcing the law, he's somehow abusing his power. If the left's in charge and they're making up laws and violations of them, somehow that's just totally fine. They really think it's a choose-your-own-adventure thing. Like, it doesn't matter what the actual laws on the books are. So if we designate something as a terror organization, you just can donate to it. Totally fine. Whatever. I don't like Trump. I'll just donate to it. There are no consequences for that. Now watch, Krasinski's going to come out and say that he's being persecuted by the Trump administration for donating to a terror organization and then being prosecuted for it. Can't wait for that story. When it happens, I'll share it with you. But this is the left. You know, their radicalism is finally getting some scientific study, too. For years, with the government controlled by the left, controlling a lot of the research funding, they're always trying to claim that, oh, the right is very violent. They're a bunch of fascists, a bunch of authoritarians. They want to rule with violence. This is the claim. You've heard it before. The left makes it all the time. They do it in all their media outlets. It's utterly preposterous. If violence and authoritarianism, fascism, and trying to silence opposing opinions and use force to achieve your ends belongs to anybody, it's to the American left here in the United States of America. And a brand new study just came out that confirms all of this. All of it. And once again, Jim, you ready? It's from Rutgers. So I don't know what's going on at Rutgers, but Rutgers University out with another study about left-wing authoritarianism in the United States. And it's not shocking, but boy, it is appalling. More ahead on the Vince Show.
0: Vince Colonnaise. 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
14: Louisiana Radio Network, I'm Jeff Palermo. The attorneys representing ex-NFL commits Daquan Wright and Xavion Harris plan to fight the SEC's new rule banning schools from signing former pro players. The SEC approved the ban after a Baton Rouge judge granted 33 athletes a temporary restraining order against the NCAA to return for a fifth season. Attorney Tony Clayton says that ruling also prohibits the SEC from punishing schools and players.
15: By operational law, are derivatives of the NCAA. They are the NCAA. So if the NCAA is prohibited from taking any punitive actions against these young players, than the SEC schools are, too.
14: There will be a hearing on Monday, and Clayton is confident Judge William Jordan will clear Wright and Harris to play this season. We do have action on the gridiron tonight as the 2026 season kicks off. Northwestern State hosts Louisiana Christian. Nichols takes on Mississippi Valley State. And Southeastern battles Houston Christian. LRN.
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1: How many transgender killers or would-be killers have we seen in the past few years? A lot, right? We've seen a lot of that. And the media keeps trying to downplay. Oh, it's not that much. Really? It's not that much? You had Nicholas Roski, a dude pretending to be a woman attempting to assassinate Supreme Court Justice Brett Kavanaugh. Remember that? He went by Sophie. And he's arguing in court still. He's like, hey, can you put me in women's prison? No, I'm not putting you in women. That's insane. With all the men who are in federal prison with women right now, 15% of the inmates when President Trump came into office were men inside of the women's prisons pretending to be women. Okay, that seems like a massive problem. Who else did this? Oh, the guy who tried to kill the Secretary of the Treasury, Scott Bessent. His name's Ryan Michael English. He was also pretending to be a woman. We just heard that recently. Scott Bessent was talking about that recently. He was like, is the media going to cover this? No. No, they're not. There was a guy called Jesse Van Rootseller, a man pretending to be a woman. He murdered his mother, stepbrother, and 8 others. Tyler Robinson, of course, who we're approaching the 1-year anniversary of Charlie Crook's assassination. Tyler Robinson now standing trial for murdering Charlie. Tyler Robinson was dating a tranny guy who I guess is a furry or something. I'm not really quite sure of all the definitions, but wrote all sorts of transgender propaganda on the side of the bullet casings, murdered Charlie Kirk. There was Robin Westman, who fatally shot up a church in Minneapolis. That's the Annunciation Church, of all the children who were praying inside. That's a guy pretending to be a woman. There was another church shooting, another attack on Christians. That's also a theme here. The Covenant School shooter, Audrey Hale, a woman who was pretending to be a man, shot up at that school, gunned down by cops who responded there. Ryan Michael, and then of course the left, you know, and specifically Nashville authorities were trying to prevent the public from knowing about all of this. Like, why are you censoring this particular thing? Don't we want to stop these attacks? Ryan Michael English, I just mentioned, tried to assassinate Besson. Maya Alec McKinney, a woman pretending to be a boy, a man, murdered a student in 2019. There was a guy pretending to be a woman called Snatchia Mosley, who fatally shot up a Maryland drugstore, a warehouse there in Maryland. So these, we've seen a lot of these. And in what ends up happening in the wake of these attacks is we always have to have this conversation. Normal people have a conversation like, there seems to be a real high coincidence between these types of self-delusions and then attacks on civilians. What's going on here? Why are we seeing all of these murderous rampages by people who have clear mental illness? And what can be done to stop it? Are drugs playing a role in this? Who's lying to them? Why are they convinced they need to take up arms against their fellow Americans? Very reasonable questions. And yet the left has worked really hard to try and suppress this story.

and left-wing violence. According to a new report obtained by the New York Post, set to be released Wednesday, of course it was released yesterday, the new study from researchers at Rutgers University, the right-leaning Manhattan Institute, and the Network Contagion Research Institute found that those normalizing transgender beliefs were more likely to be supportive of political violence. Respondents were quizzed about six potential targets of political violence for the study, including killing Charlie Kirk, killing Donald Trump, killing Brian Thompson. That's the United Healthcare CEO. Luigi Mangione gunned him down in the streets in cold blood. The left celebrated Luigi for that. The arson of ICE buildings, damaging wealthy people's property, and violence against police. And what they found is that gender ideology, this radical gender ideology, is highly associated with left-wing authoritarianism and the willingness to justify political violence. The study is titled Where the Clinic Meets the Movement. Does gender ideology arm left-wing authoritarian psychology? And I went and Jim, I started reading the report yesterday. I started going through the details of the report, and they said there's a lot of findings here, not just the ones that the New York Post shared in its headline. But here's the issue, of course. Radical gender ideology is highly correlated with left-wing authoritarianism and violence. Highly. Okay? Part of this, they say, is this reasoning that establishment Democrats have baked into the minds of adherents that somehow telling someone they were born in the correct body is a quote-unquote genocide. Have you heard this before? That it's a trans genocide if you tell people they were born in the correct body, that you can't be a different gender. That's not how it works. That's genocide, they say. Appropriating language to describe other horrific behavior by the left, genocide throughout history. And so people become convinced that there's some sort of existential threat going on. You're genociding trans people. Of course, you're helping people who are under that delusion and saying, no, you're born in the right body. Don't believe the lies. You don't have to dedicate your life and body to a medical industry that's exploiting you. You don't have to do that. These findings support the paper's core claim, the report says. Gender ideology may function as an ideological accelerant, telling left-wing authoritarians psychology who the enemy is, why the situation is urgent, and in those already disposed towards force, that violence is legitimate. So there's no qualms. In other words, the moral obligation is to violence. You have no other choice. You have to attack. You have no other options. Now's the time. The potency of this gender ideology derives from its institutional provenance. Now, this is super important. Now, where does this come from? What gives this credibility? Why do people fall for this nonsense? And the answer, according to the research, is because you have nominally mainstream operations that keep saying that this type of abuse of human beings is legitimate. It's a mandate. And among them are the American Psychological Association, the American Psychiatric Association, the World Professional Association for Transgender Health. They call that WPATH. You ever see that acronym? And the American Academy of Pediatrics. That would be for children. This institutional positioning matters psychologically. Content that appears embedded in some sort of clinical consensus may foreclose the ordinary cost-benefit deliberation. Dissent becomes not a legitimate position, but a failure of professional duty or an act of harm. The present data establish the downstream correlates of that framing empirically. All right, that's a lot of research language to basically say you have a bunch of organizations with professional sounding names convincing sheep that you have to abuse people or else you're hurting their health. It's a perfect inversion of the truth. And it also, these organizations also lord over what it means to be considered a pediatrician in good standing. You've got to convince children they were born in the wrong body or else you're doing something wrong. Where have we seen this before besides radical transgender ideology? We've also seen it with radical climate ideology, haven't we? It's the same thing. 97% of scientists all agree the world's going to be destroyed because you drive an SUV. And then you're like, no, I don't. I'm not destroying the world. I'm just

0: driving an SUV. Carbon dioxide's a pollutant? Breathing out is destroying the world? This is what they're telling you. The world's going to die in 12 years because of your behavior. And what does that become? That becomes a permission slip for the kinds of violence that people conduct under the auspices of trying to save the planet. Suddenly you have human beings gluing themselves to highways thinking they're saving the planet, destroying precious works of art, attacking people, conducting terror attacks, eco-terrorists. Where does all of that come from? From the same logical construction, an illogical construction. But you have institutions who pretend that they have some sort of aura of credibility to them. They dress all of this up as legitimate science, and then they breathe life into some of the most deranged radicalism you've ever seen. We just keep watching it in different forms play out. It's happening here in this radical gender ideology. Now, one of the other things about these findings that I find so fascinating and troubling is that, like, this is very rare research. Now, you know it's true. You know instinctively it's true. Every word I just said, you're like, oh, yeah, I know, even without the scientists actually conducting the study. But why is it that this is such a rarity? Why is a study like this, where they look at real-world impacts, real-world harm, deranged framing, and then give you clear answers on the subject, why is this such a rarity? And the answer is because the left is often in control of most of these questions. Where does the research funding go? How do the universities spend it? These left-wing universities, in terms of the type of research that they normally pursue, they're trying to adhere to political priorities and not to actual truth-seeking, not to fact-finding. And so it creates this, like, crazy, radical, left-wing, self-licking ice cream cone that never actually produces the kind of results that increase human understanding and help bring down the temperature. This is a rarity. And you can thank the Trump administration for actually funding it. This is, I would say, a very valuable use of American taxpayer dollars. If we're going to be funding research, why don't we fund the kind of research that stops left-wing terrorism, which is a real and horrific phenomenon? Rutgers University, again, deserves credit, because remember last year, April, they published a similar survey that talked about the extent to which the left has assassination culture, and it's very dangerous. And coming up just in a few weeks, the president of the United States is going to be giving an address, a keynote address, on September 10th in Dallas, September 10th, 1 year to the day that Charlie Kirk was assassinated. You think he's going to mention Charlie? I think so. More ahead on The Vince Show.
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1: Oh, I've got a clip I wanted to share with you, Jim. Do you see Harry Enten was running over the numbers of presidential popularity? And he found that President Trump, among presidents that Republicans admire, President Trump has the highest approval ratings of any Republican president, obviously current or past. Listen to this.
4: This one. Okay. The president Republicans most admire, it's Donald Trump. This is a historic comparison. A majority of Republicans say, 53% say, he's the Republican president they most admire. Ronald Reagan, who traditionally has won that much, Donald Trump nearly triples up on this. Reagan at just 18%. And then Abraham Lincoln, who by most historic accounts is the greatest president of all time. But Republicans say that the president that they most admire by, what is this? This is 6-7 times as many. Donald John Trump at 53%, easily crushing Abe Lincoln at 8%. And the Elon poll showed that he was the greatest president as well, Donald.
1: Like this is very confusing to CNN and company. How is this possible? And this goes back to, you know, the point I've been making this week. It's like, look, President Trump is wildly popular because he exists to break the status quo. He exists to break the corruption, the conventional wisdom of Washington. And that's not going away. That attitude's not going away. Regardless of who, you know, wants to throw their hat in the ring, we are here to stay. The American people who voted for that guy and are enthusiastic about him being in the Oval Office, we're here to stay. We're not going anywhere. We're going to keep fighting for the agenda that puts a guy like Donald Trump into office. Sorry, hate to tell you, it's true. It's very true. What an interesting comparison. President Trump must love that, by the way. he's compared to Reagan and Lincoln, and he's beating them. That's a pretty good contest. Imagine being a president and pulling ahead of Ronald Reagan and Abraham Lincoln. That's a pretty amazing thing. You know who's not president? Hillary Clinton. Hillary Rodham Clinton. She's very upset that Donald Trump is president. She said this week that the founding fathers, who she can't even name, would be very upset that Donald Trump is president.
5: And what do you think our founders would think about the current state of affairs? That's question one.
6: Yeah, I think they'd be appalled. I think they would be worried because so many of them express their concerns about how best to construct a government that would avoid a return to a king or even a demagogue.
1: Oh, my gosh. Now, the only thing she's correct about, barely, is that if the founding fathers were somehow resuscitated and could observe modern-day America, would they be appalled? I think they'd be appalled. I think they'd be appalled by so many of the sellouts that have occurred at the hands of the people who were entrusted with this power by the American people. You know, people like Hillary Clinton. They'd be appalled by our borders collapsing. They'd be appalled by American jobs being sold out. They'd be appalled by people just handing out American citizenship like candy to illegal aliens who invade our country without our permission.
7: Yeah, they'd be appalled by that. Utterly.
1: Utterly. They'd be appalled by the trampling of the Bill of Rights. The Anti-Federalists fought very hard, by the way, for the Bill of Rights to be included in our Constitution, those first 10 wonderful amendments to the Constitution. They'd be appalled by the left's never-ending steady attacks on them, from the censorship, from the attacks on Christians, all the upending of the First Amendment, the constant threats to the Second Amendment. Yeah, the Founding Fathers would be completely appalled by that. And my suspicion is they'd be rooting for, given that environment, the guy who's looking to restore it, the guy who's trying to restore what it means to honor the Constitution, to respect the power of the presidency and what that means, restoring the executive branch to what it is, not having extra constitutional branches that suddenly spring out of nowhere. Oh, the SEC, the Federal Reserve, they can do whatever they want. They're not responsive to the federal government. This idea that Hillary Clinton and people like her keep pushing, that the Justice Department is somehow independent of the President of the United States. Do you think the founders would look at that and go, yeah, that makes sense? You think Madison is looking at this going, oh, yeah, that's exactly what I intended? Nope. No. No, they'd be appalled with Hillary, just like the rest of us. I'll be back with you tomorrow. Hey, subscribe to the Vince podcast. It would warm my heart. You should do that. Rumble.com/Vince to check it out. I'll be back with you tomorrow.
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11: I don't need to hear anything from anybody. There's too much riding on my mind being locked in. Play offense, not defense. If you play hard and you play the game right, nobody really gets on you. 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You hit a ball in the gap, run. Boom, coming in hot.
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15: Great Lakes gets a new name from President Trump. I'm Lisa Brady, Fox News. This is a trade dispute with Canada continues.
16: An executive order directs the U.S. Geographic Naming Agency to rename Lake Ontario to Lake America.
17: So if you think about it, we have a gulf and we have a lake. Now all we need is an ocean.
16: President Trump's renaming of the Great Lake is the latest escalation in a trade war that has seen both the U.S. and Canada announce higher tariffs on each other.
17: They'll ask me, who's the worst to deal with on trade? And I said, that's easy, Canada. They are the worst to trade, and they feel entitled, and just we can't have that.
16: Canada is not forced to change the name of the lake, which creates a border between New York and Ontario.
15: Fox's Jared Halpern at the White House. The U.S. and Canada have blamed each other for a breakdown in trade talks. It's up to the jury at the murder trial of Lindsay Clancy, charged with murdering her three young children in Massachusetts just before jumping from a second-floor window. Prosecutor Jennifer Sprague suggesting Clancy was in control of her actions and lied about hearing a voice.
18: It says kill the kids so you can kill yourself. So she had to choose where, the basement. She had to choose how, strangulation. She had to choose with what, exercise band. Choose again, exercise band. Choose again, exercise band. She had to choose how to kill herself.
15: Defense attorney Kevin Reddington telling the jury,
19: this young lady is not guilty of the killing of her children because she was suffering from a disease and defect, as His Honor instructed you. And they're not going to be able to prove otherwise. And it's their burden. Not
15: in addition to murder or not criminally responsible, the jury can also consider a manslaughter charge. America is listening to Fox News.
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21: 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Heroes like U.S. Army Sergeant William Bernard McKenna, exposed to burn pits. McKenna later died from T-cell lymphoma, leaving his wife, Dina, and 2 daughters. Tunnel to Towers honored Sergeant McKenna. 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
15: The danger's not over yet along Nepal's border with China after flash flooding and mudslides already blamed for more than 300 deaths.
22: Nepal's disaster authority warning a lake that formed from a block river could soon burst. And in China at another lake, officials there are warning the equivalent to roughly 1,200 Olympic-sized swimming pools of water are expected to flow into the lake in the coming days. Now, with so many still missing, there are fears the death toll will only keep rising. Rescue crews have reportedly found bodies hundreds of miles downstream from some of the most devastated areas.
15: Fox's Jeff Paul, as the search continues around the clock for more than 1,400 missing, including Americans and other foreigners, President Trump says the U.S. has offered help and is sending aid. Tropical storm Dolly churning out in the Atlantic Ocean. It formed today, far from land, though, and forecasters are expecting it to weaken quickly beginning tomorrow. The storm's name has no connection to the death of Dolly Parton this week. Storms are named well in advance. Names are chosen, I should say, well in advance. More cities are doing away with license plate reader cameras over privacy concerns.
23: The list is growing of cities and local governments canceling contracts with license plate reader companies, including Flock, which operates a nationwide network of cameras that can track vehicles and provide information to law enforcement. Police have called the cameras a vital tool in crime fighting, though critics say the tech raises privacy and civil liberties concerns. Tempe, Arizona, and Fort Wayne, Indiana, the latest of dozens of cities to part ways with Flock cameras that are also the subject of mistakes and misuse by law enforcement officers. Jeff Manasso, Fox News.
15: 8 hour to the close on Wall Street. Stocks remain higher. The Dow's up 87 points. The S&P also in the green. The NASDAQ rallying up 329. Lisa Brady, this is Fox News.
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25: Morning, glory, and grace, America. I'm Hugh Hewitt. Welcome aboard, whether you're watching on live TV, Fast TV as we call it, at Roku or Samsung or Pluto or Amazon Prime, Whether you're listening on the Hugh Hewitt Show Watch Now or Listen Now app, whether you are listening to one of our great Salem-owned and operated stations or one of our hundreds of wonderful affiliates across the country, welcome. Today is Hassan Piker Day because the ice broke. What do I mean by that? I mean that United States Senator John Ossoff, who is up for election, had to come out and condemn Hassan Piker today. Ossoff already had a terrible couple of weeks because of his repulsive, disgusting attack on Natalie Hart. And so he saw his numbers sag. And then the Piker fallout got radioactive on him. And so he went out. Cory Booker went out yesterday. Debbie Dingell, longtime Democratic congresswoman, had it yesterday, cut number 14.
0: I am done, so don't any reporter ask me again about Hassan Piker. It's not what November is about.
25: It's exactly what November is about. It's the fact that the Democratic Party's gone over the left cliff into extremism, led by the DSA, Hassan Piker, and other radical Maoist, communist, Marxist, Leninist, you name it. So Debbie Dingell then goes on CNN with John Berman, cut number 15.
0: I am done, so don't any reporter ask me again about Hassan Piker. It's not what November is about.
2: So I'm a reporter. Why can't I ask you about Hassan Piker when he has campaigned with Senate candidate Abdul Sayed?
3: Look, I'll tell you what I'm tired of. I'm really worried about health care. I'm worried about reversing the SNAP cuts. I'm worried about hunger. I'm worried about affordability of groceries and gasoline and housing and a broken health care system. And quite frankly, everywhere I've gone for the last 10 days, someone throws a camera in my face or a phone in my face and asks me questions. I don't agree with them. I've made it very clear. And not only do I agree Israel's got a right to exist, but as I got more into them, looking at things he said, there are a lot of things that deeply disturb me, but he's not on the ballot.
25: Okay, that won't work. He is on the ballot. The DSA is on the ballot. He has defined your party as being radical, anti-Semitic, violence, rhetoric, addicted, Islamist apologist. He's the guy that said America deserved 9/11. And your Senate candidate in Michigan, Congresswoman Dingell, Abdul Al-Sayed, does campaign with him. All right? So Abdul Al-Sayed, we caught some video from him from April of this year being asked about Hassan Piker on the campaign trail, which Abdul Al-Sayed was on with him, cut number 23.
4: Like, you know, at the end of the day, people play this game with us all the time, right? I'm sure you've gotten it somewhere. I got it. He's like, well, here's this one thing that Hassan said. Do you now condemn him and everything he stands for? And I'm like, in what world does the world work this way? Like, in what world would you condemn somebody for something that they've said if you're serious about the project of actually persuading somebody?
25: Okay, so he's sitting right there. Like, I can hear you. I hear everything you say. In what world do you condemn him? In the world in which he says anti-Semitic violent things, threatens Jews, American Jews, for supporting Israel? In that world. Al-Sayed crashed out yesterday on his Twitch stream. Poor Generalissimo had to go and listen to the whole 6 hours. Here are a couple examples. Cut number one of the now paranoid and nutty Hassan Piker.
5: It means something that I've actively advocated against my whole life. It's orchestrated. It's completely orchestrated. Yeah, okay. GLD Vittorio said, every Dem political figure falling for the trap of spending more time on Hassan Piker than attacking Republicans is at best easily duped, and at worst has something to gain from Democrats losing in November. Either way, they shouldn't be taken seriously as a leader nor advisor.
25: So John Ossoff, don't take him seriously. Cory Booker, don't take him seriously. Hakeem Jeffries, don't take him seriously. Everybody not named Hassan Piker, don't take him seriously. Little bit of weird ego there, as well as obliviousness to the fact you're causing the house to fall down. Cut number two from this Twitch stream yesterday.
5: Every prominent Dem disavows me for saying Jews are not a monolith Yeah, I think it's going to get to a point where it's just like me versus the world with this issue, because there are plenty of people on the anti-Zionist side who are literally saying Jews are a monolith. And there are plenty of people on the pro-Israel side that are saying the same as well.
25: You see, his problem is he's dumb. I was having fun with Bethany Mandel yesterday, also a Rutgers graduate. This is a Rutgers graduate. He is to Rutgers what Mayor Mamdani is to Bowdoin, their most famous graduate. And you don't want your most famous graduate to be an inarticulate, ill-educated, poorly read, ideological freak. Cut number three.
5: I think the reality is prominent Democrats know. Prominent Democrats know what the base wants. Establishment Democrats know what our desires are. They know the morality of our desires. They just hate it.
25: They hate the fact that we hate Israel, and they hate the fact that they don't get support from my nutters. I was on with Jackie Heinrich earlier today on Fox News. Can we play cut 13, please?
1: Let's bring in Fox News contributor Hugh Hewitt, who writes for FoxNews.com today. Hassan Piker's radical rhetoric is becoming Democrats' 2026 brand. Hugh, great to see you. Is Hassan Piker just a streamer?
25: No, he's not. And it's very difficult for Abdul El-Sayed to say he's just a streamer when it was, in fact, Hassan Piker who carried Abdul El-Sayed over the finish line. Remind the audience, there were 1.5 million votes cast in the Democratic primary up north in Michigan, Haley Stevens against Abdul El-Sayed. Abdul El-Sayed won by 15,000 votes, 1%. He was campaigning in the days and weeks, indeed the night of, at a pool party streaming with Hassan Piker in Michigan. So Abdul El-Sayed owes his nomination to Hassan Piker. Now he doesn't want him because he's radioactive. In fact, earlier today, John Ossoff denounced Hassan Piker. Yesterday, Cory Booker denounced Hassan Piker. Democrats are lining up to say Hassan Piker's got nothing to do with me because he's radioactive, but it's too late. This was the summer of the DSA, the Democrat Socialists of America. It's ending with a focus on Hassan Piker, and Hassan Piker is bringing down everyone in the Democratic Party, most especially Abdul El-Sayed. I don't know what his internals are. I haven't seen them. But the efforts he's gone to put distance between himself and Piker, enormous efforts, and it's not going to work.
1: Is it really all that enormous, though? I mean, the statement after the most recent episode with Hassan Piker didn't even mention Hassan Piker's name. You would think that if Abdul El-Sayed wanted to really put distance between himself and this Twitch streamer, he would call him out by name. He would, you know, name and shame the actions that he finds reprehensible. And we have not seen that. Meantime, it's having an impact on Jewish people. You have in Michigan the attorney general talking about potentially leaving the Democratic Party because of the incoming that she is feeling. Listen to this.
6: I have people saying, you are not going to tell us what you deem to be anti-Semitic. We'll decide what's anti-Semitic. That's not up for you, the Jewish population, to decide. And I find that to be very off-putting and offensive. I was Jewish before I was ever a member of the Democratic Party. And if I have to, I'll be Jewish afterwards, too.
1: It seems like we're hearing more and more of that lately, Hugh.
25: We are. We heard it from John Ossoff. We heard it from Cory Booker. We heard it from the Attorney General. We hear from congresspeople. Here's the basic problem. When you invite someone to move in with you, if you're going to lease a two-bedroom apartment in a small building, your roommate is your roommate is your roommate. And that roommate affects not only you, if they happen to be a psycho or they happen to be outside the bounds of what people consider to be ordinary habits of living. They are stuck with you for as long as the lease runs. Moreover, they pollute the entire building. Hassan Piker is that guy, that terrible roommate, that radioactive presence in your life. And Abdul El-Sayed wants to cut him off. There's only really one way to do, which is to evict him. And that's very difficult to do when he got you there, when he found the apartment, when he put the deposit down, when he paid the security deposit. Hassan Piker is Abdul El-Sayed. Mike Rogers calls him their running mates, and Mike Rogers is right in Michigan. But Piker is also a running mate for every Democrat who's gotten close to the DSA,
7: who's DSA adjacent. I look at Troy Jackson in Maine running against Susan Collins. That's a Hassan Piker rig. I look at Chris Pappas running in New Hampshire. He's got a Hassan Piker problem. I look at Tallarico in Texas, Peggy Flanagan in Minnesota. They all have Hassan Piker problems. And the only way you get out of that, and I don't even know if it works, is to go in front of the cameras, look it straight in the camera and say, I denounce Hassan Piker. He is a radical anti-Semite addicted to violent rhetoric of the sort that is destroying the United States. I made a mistake having anything to do with him.
25: That's what you got to do. Abdul El-Sayed has not done it. Stay tuned on YouTube.
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0: Welcome back, America. I'm Hugh Hewitt. A couple weeks ago, I had Spencer Klavan on. Spencer is the host of the Young Heretics podcast. Young Heretics turned out to be quite the revelation. I enjoyed a couple of episodes on Dante, and I found myself, I didn't ask the right question, Spencer. Welcome back. Thank you for coming right back. First question.
1: It's a pleasure to be here.
0: How long have you been doing Young Heretics for?
1: This is our sixth year. It's a pandemic podcast, started in 2020.
0: Okay. Okay. It's fabulous. How do you decide what
1: to do? Well, I call the show the classical education that you never knew you were missing, and it's mainly aimed to serve people who feel that they didn't get what they should have out of their education, or they're not getting it now. And so I'm really going for those core texts that can give you a key to the rest of Western civilization. So we started out with the Iliad, Homer's Iliad, one of the cornerstones of Western literature. And then I've been in a six-year-long conversation with my audience about what inspires them, what they're excited to learn more about. Right now, you notice we're doing Dante, and that's because we've been in epic poetry for months and months. We started with the Iliad and the Odyssey to coincide with the movie, but then we went on to the Aeneid, and now we're up to Dante. Basically, anything that belongs in the Western canon is fair game for us.
0: So what I like about, I don't know much about Dante. I never took a Dante course. I like that you use the Henry Wadsworth Longfellow translation. I like that you explain why you did. I like the fact that you give context to who Henry Wadsworth Longfellow is. And in other words, it's a lecture in the round for people who should know something and don't, and I don't know that particular thing. What are you teaching at the University of Austin this year?
1: I'm teaching a course called Epic and Tragedy, which is Homer's Odyssey, and then a number of Greek tragedies from the 5th century BC in Athens. They've read the Iliad already when they come in, and then we pick up with the Odyssey and we go through it book by book.
0: Okay, so you are, as you described to me last time, a high church Anglican. Why aren't you Catholic? Have you done Thomas Aquinas yet? Have you done the Summa?
1: I've been doing a lot of Aquinas, actually, alongside Dante. He has been a major companion of mine, and I have the highest admiration for the Catholic intellectual tradition, and Aquinas especially. I just find it's like a cathedral of thought, the Summa Theologica, the way that it's intricately composed, and it informs Dante so beautifully. I got to tell you, Hugh, I'm not down with the Pope. It's not that I don't like the Pope. It's not that I don't find many of his pronouncements to be beautiful and true. It's that I'm too much of an incorrigible product of the Enlightenment. Maybe there's a little bit of the rebellious Americanist in me. I am like Milton. I believe that truth comes from the bottom up as well as the top down.
0: Well, the reason I ask is because you're obviously smart, and then I don't want to get my Anglican friends or my Episcopalian friends angry. But it's obviously it's a fake thing, right? Henry VIII just decides one day we'll start the church and I want the monasteries. And so he starts a church. So that's obviously fake as opposed to the iterative, integrated development of church doctrine. So I just wonder, you're an intellectual. How do you get around that?
1: Unlike the Catholic Church, right, which has never produced a conventional organization on the basis of human judgment. I kid, I rib you because you ribbed me. Look, it's a little more complicated than that with the Anglican Church. I would suggest some of the greatest thinkers that you and I both admire have been part of this tradition as well. It wasn't merely that that Henry VIII was a venal psychopath. It was also that England was heading toward Reformation, and there were others as well who steered the church through that transition. And now, I think, if you examine, for example, the 39 Articles, which is kind of like the catechesis of the Anglican Church, you probably find a lot in there to agree about.
0: Now I want to get to the real reason I asked you back. I've been having to spend a lot of time on Hassan Piker. Hassan Piker lives on Twitch. An entire generation is going up on Twitch. An entire generation is not reading anything. Does a culture recover when you take an entire generation out of a reading tradition of any sort, not great books, but any reading, and put them into attention-breaking, attention-span-destroying imagery. That's what Dr. Kissinger wrote in the last book of Leaders. We're moving from the age of reading to the age of image. What happens to a country when that happens?
1: This is a profound problem. I don't think we have grappled yet with what it will look like if we really do enter into, as people have said, the end of literacy. Reading shapes your brain. It's something that profoundly reaches into your not only your neurological chemistry and structure, but I would argue also your soul. It is a way of forcing you into sustained attention, which is something that then goes on not just into, you know, what you might or might not know, what facts you're able to hold in your head, but your ability to string a logical argument together. And your mention of Hassan Piker is a great example of what happens if you're very cogent and capable with spoken words, but not so good at following through the logic of your arguments to their natural conclusions. This guy is bad news, and he's bad news because he's not thinking clearly. So I would suggest, as David McCullough did, the great historian, that writing is thinking, and reading is learning to understand the thoughts of others. So yeah, this is a real problem, and it's a great argument for places like UATX, shows like Young Heretics, I would say, and also for developing a regular reading practice, because it's going to be a deluge of internet gunk out there. It already is, and you got to shore up your books against that.
0: Okay, fastball over the plate, Andrew Klavan. If someone wants to believe in God, what book should they read in which order?
1: They should begin with Mere Christianity by C.S. Lewis. Really, they should begin with the Bible, because every educated person needs to read the Bible to begin with, and then they should consider seriously, as you always should with any book, whether this is a description of reality or not. Engage with the book like it has a claim on you and see where that gets you. Then take a look at C.S. Lewis, Mere Christianity. I would say they should go next to some G.K. Chesterton, Orthodoxy. And if they're really sold, Christianity pilled, as the kids say by then, and their interest is piqued, I would suggest taking a crack at least the opening to the Summa Theologica, which is a profound and actually quite understandable, because highly rational, guide.
0: But you haven't done the Summa yet, right? Have you, on Young Heretics? I didn't see it.
1: Not yet. We've done passages from it because of Dante. We've done a lot of excerpts, but we haven't done it
0: in full, which would
1: be probably a lifetime.
0: Well, yeah. I am looking forward to the next one. I want to encourage people to like and subscribe. How many people like and subscribe to Young Heretics, Spencer?
1: Oh, boy. We've got about 2 million lifetime downloads, but 16,000 subscribers on YouTube, and many more than that who are listening on audio platforms. And it is available across all audio platforms. So
0: we have to get,
1: come join.
0: We have to get more people to do that and to start a Young Heretics Club. Forget the book club. Go with the Young Heretics Club and then talk about what Spencer talks about in his podcast. And I don't know if it's weekly or not, but Spencer will be back in a couple of weeks. Spencer, thank you for indulging my curiosity more quickly than I thought. You will be back. Come back soon. Spencer Klavan on X, YNG Heretics on X as well. Stay tuned.
2: Louisiana Radio Network, I'm Jeff Palermo. Attorney Tony Clayton, who is assisting in the lawsuit that's attempting to give college athletes a fifth year of eligibility, believes SEC Commissioner Greg Sankey should come to Louisiana to explain how he can prohibit a football player from playing college football this season just because he was on an NFL roster for a brief time.
3: You can't deprive these young athletes who would have stayed in college but for you not having this rule in effect. It's now in effect. They have a right to take advantage of it.
2: A preliminary injunction hearing is set for Monday, where Judge William Jordan could rule that it's illegal for the SEC to ban pro athletes and the conference cannot punish its member schools for doing so. A reward for information leading to the arrest and conviction of the person who fatally shot a bald eagle in Vermilion Parish last December is up to $20,000. LDWF Corporal Stuart Guillory says investigators believe the bald eagle was deliberately shot.
4: As far as a mistaken identity, no. I'm going to say it was an intentional act.
2: LRN.
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6: Congressman Clay Higgins here. 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

0: Welcome back, America. I'm Hugh Hewitt. Jonathan Williams is the President Chief Economist at the American Legislative Exchange Council, ALEC.org. Weekly guest of mine, because ALEC is a great sponsor of the program. John, I'm going to skip past points one and two that we have on our outline. We might get back to them. I want to go to Rheem versus the Department of the Treasury, because any lawsuit that seeks to overturn Wicked v. Filburn is my kind of lawsuit. Do you want to explain why ALEC joined in and what the facts are, or I can do that, whatever you'd prefer?
1: Well, I'll tell you our interest in it, Hugh, and that is this is an incredible federal overreach, right? I mean, this whole theory around interstate commerce grounds that Wicked v. Filburn, going way back 80 years now, has said, and you have this guy, John Rheem in Ohio, you'll like that, Hugh, an Ohio guy,
0: I do.
1: Wants to distill his own spirits, and Congress has the ban on home distilling, and so right now, there's a circuit split, as you know, where the Sixth Circuit has rejected Mr. Rheem's petition. The Fifth Circuit has said this is an overreach by Congress with the ban on home distilling. So this is a clear opportunity to have the U.S. Supreme Court clarify this matter. That's why ALEC has joined in with our friends at the Advancing American Freedom. Mike Pence's group has signed on to their amicus brief, because this is an important case for the future of the interpretation of our Constitution, and a key element of, in this case, individual liberty, but also to make sure that the federal government doesn't go beyond its enumerated powers. And I think Mr. Rheem is on to something very important here in Ohio.
0: I was unaware of the case. I'm all excited about it now. For the benefit of the audience, Wicked v. Filburn is a height of the New Deal. A farmer grew winter wheat for his own consumption. The court upheld a regulation of that winter wheat. It's long just annoyed constitutionalists, originalists, because there is no power over non-interstate commerce. Mr. Rheem is just sitting in his basement brewing his own still. He's not selling it to anyone. That ought to be on. That's a police power exercise. Ohio might be able to ban his distilling, but it certainly isn't up to the federal government, John. Are there lots of people on the brief with you folks?
1: I think there's 35 other groups. It's a wide-ranging brief from conservative and free market groups such as us to even individual state lawmakers who have joined the brief to say enough is enough. This is a ridiculous abuse of interstate commerce authority, and the Supreme Court needs to weigh in on this.
0: And it will. By the way, it goes back to the Obamacare decision. There were five justices when it was Obamacare that said you could not oblige an individual sitting in their house not doing anything to buy insurance, but you could tax them. So we're back there. John, let's go to the EPA. What is the EPA up to that you celebrate and ALEC members generally celebrate because it's pro-federalism? Lee Zeldin's a pro-federalism guy.
1: Well, Lee Zeldin has been. He's been, I think, a real star of this administration. And the way that he describes it, as you know, Hugh, I know you've had him on the show many times, is a core principle of the EPA under the Trump administration, under Administrator Zeldin, has been the idea of federalism, something that is a core ALEC guiding principle. And so we're not surprised, but we're very excited that Administrator Zeldin outlined a new advisory committee of state and local officials to bring the expertise from around the country. Some of them are ALEC members that will be advising EPA around getting away from a one-size-fits-all environmental regulation policy, right? And to say what works in California or doesn't work in California in most cases, we know, is not going to work in Alabama or in Alaska. And so it's an important just realization in another piece of this administration looking at states and local governments as key partners and not as adversaries. And so we applaud Administrator Zeldin for once again doing the right thing and elevating the idea of federalism.
0: And then we got a minute and a half, John. Alaska Public Policy Forum versus Alaska Public Offices Commission. Why is ALEC on the brief there?
1: Well, so we're filing our own brief in this case, Hugh, and we're doing so because this is a clear violation, in our view, of the free speech rights of a small nonprofit.

0: First Amendment. Jonathan Williams, President and Chief Economist at ALEC. 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And don't forget richstatespoorstates.com. I'll be right back. I want to introduce you to this week's sponsor, the Hugh Hewitt Book Club, author Craig W. Stanfill and his new novel, Carbon Zero. 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
8: This also is part of the problem. Like, boomers don't understand streaming at all. So they just think that all I do is run around and say, like, heinous things. You know? These are defenders of child killers. I'm sorry. If you're a defender of Israel, your word means nothing to me. Okay? If you're a defender of genocide, you

0: I've already defended the worst crime.
1: Welcome back, America. That's Hassan Piker. Yesterday, my guest is Eliana Y. Johnson, editor-in-chief of the Free Beacon, contributor to the Commentary Podcast. Okay, Eliana, I'm a boomer, but I think I understand what he just did there. He just hit bottom in anti-Semitic tropism. Is there anything a boomer isn't going to get about that because we don't use Twitch?
2: Well, I don't think you need to understand the platform to understand the message. He's a purveyor of hate who said, and he said this long before this week when Piker disavowed, or when El-Sayed attempted to put distance between the two of them, El-Sayed, the Senate candidate in Michigan, of course, that he thinks Hezbollah is a very successful resistance organization, that he supports the Houthis, praised the Hezbollah flag, that the Boulder firebombing targeted at folks holding a vigil for Israeli hostages was a predictable reaction to Israel's actions. So all you need to understand are his ideas to say that he's a noxious personality and he's been a surrogate for Abdul El-Sayed's campaign in Michigan. And he did that long after he said these things. And that's really all folks, I think, need to understand.
1: Now, Eliana, I was on Fox earlier today. I made the argument that the blast radius of Hassan Piker is much bigger than El-Sayed. I don't think El-Sayed can come back. I haven't seen his internal polls, but they must be awful. He went on Jesse Waters. He's talking about Piker every day without trying to condemn him. But John Ossoff condemned Piker today. Cory Booker did yesterday. Hakeem Jeffries sort of did the day before. Debbie Dingell says, I'm not answering anymore. How much damage is Piker doing to the Democrat brand generally?
2: Well, I think he's doing a lot of damage as more and more of these DSA, Democratic Socialists of America candidates campaign with him because he is a supporter of terrorism. And he went on national television and compared circumcision to genital mutilation, to the transgender movement support for lopping off the organs of young children and of teenagers, of minors. And those are views that the average American finds despicable. So I think Democrats are rightfully concerned. And Abdul El-Sayed, in the Senate candidate in Michigan, well, he condemned this particular statement that any Jewish person who supports the state of Israel has it coming. He has not condemned Piker or distanced himself from Piker, the individual.
1: So let's look at other DSA-endorsed or adjacent candidates. Troy Jackson in Maine running against Susan Collins. Peggy Flanagan in Minnesota, your home state, running against Michelle Tafoya. James Tallarico in Texas, just a weird guy, running against Ken Paxton. Chris Pappas, who's going to be running against either Johnson, my guest next hour, or Scott Brown. Again, hard left. Do they have a Piker problem, too?
2: Well, I think we're going to see images of Piker campaigning with and his radical statements, images of him campaigning with these folks juxtaposed with his statements. And yes, they're going to be used against these candidates as they should be. He has launched himself into the political orbit of these folks and they have welcomed him. He is been a campaign surrogate because he wants to wield political muscle. So I think this is precisely what we'd expect to see, and Democrats are nervous. And it's, Hugh, it's a symptom of the nervousness about the impact of the DSA, because actually these are the DSA's views.
1: Yes,
2: this is what they believe.
1: And voting begins in North Carolina. You can get an absentee on September 4th. In Michigan and Minnesota, you can get an absentee, I believe, on September 18th. The whole campaign has moved forward. It's not like we wait till Labor Day anymore. So coming out of the summer into the campaign, most everyone is talking about Hassan Piker, Abdul El-Sayed. They're not talking about the idiocy of Medicare for All, even though that's what they want to talk about. I think the Democrats are giving back a lot of ground, Eliana. Do you agree with me, or am I being too optimistic?
2: Well, I think it's fair to say that in a very, very tough election season for Republicans, this is what could save them. The radical views that some of these Democratic candidates and nominees are espousing. so much early voting took place in that Michigan primary that on the day of the primary, when Abdul El-Sayed appeared at a pool party with Hassan Piker, that was really damaging for him. And the race was much closer than the polls showed and that folks expected it to be. And so I think this is what could save some Republicans in close races at a time when the atmosphere really tilts against the Republican Party.
1: And last question, is the Free Beacon covering the Senate races, all of them in depth, Texas, where Paxton isn't doing as well as we would like, or in Minnesota, where Tafoya is doing better than we would have thought?
2: Oh, we're covering them all coast to coast, and particularly focusing on the main Texas and Michigan races. We've done an extraordinary amount of coverage of the Michigan race. Our front page story today is about the Democratic operation to send mailers that look like local newspapers and that described El-Sayed falsely as a veteran in order to fool Michigan voters.
1: Oh, I got to go read that at the freebeacon.com, the Washington Free Beacon. You ought to check on it at least every day, freebeacon.com. Follow Eliana at Eliana Y. Johnson. Thank you, Eliana. 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I'll be right back on the Hugh Hewitt Show.
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1: 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I'm Hugh Hewitt. We are 4 hours away from the Browns taking on the New England Patriots. 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Finally, Carbon Zero. I interviewed Craig Stanfill on Monday. The interview is over at my YouTube channel, Hugh Hewitt YouTube, if you want to listen to Dr. Stanfill, an AI pioneer, about why he wrote Carbon Zero, about how bad could it get, really? 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It's a dystopian novel of the worst-case scenario. 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
13: A desperate search for survivors. I'm Lisa Brady, Fox News, after devastating flash flooding and mudslides along Nepal's border with China.
14: Nobody's ever seen anything quite like that. We're very powerful, strong, you know, strong, well-built buildings were wiped out like they were toothpicks. That's a terrible thing.
13: President Trump says he's offered help, and State Department spokesman Tommy Pigott just telling Fox News,
15: "We're in close coordination with the local authorities as they assess their needs. We have already mobilized $500,000 in terms of emergency humanitarian assistance, including shelter, food, sanitation, things that are desperately needed."
13: Pigott says 90 Americans are among hundreds unaccounted for as a round-the-clock search continues. The flooding's already blamed for more than 300 deaths. Nepal and China warning more flooding is possible. President Trump taking questions in the Oval Office after signing an executive order aimed at changing Lake Ontario's name to Lake America as a trade dispute with Canada deepens.
14: We lose on average over the last 15 years $60 billion a year carrying Canada, so we just can't do it anymore. We love the people of Canada.
13: He argues U.S. industries have been treated unfairly. Canada blames U.S. demands for a breakdown in talks. Federal safety investigators flagging communication problems that appear to have allowed a commercial jet and the president's helicopter to get too close earlier this month. The NTSB's preliminary report says Reagan Airport controllers allowed both aircraft to take off at the same time.
16: Following a collision between an Army Black Hawk helicopter and an airliner last year, all takeoffs and landings at the airport are supposed to be halted whenever a helicopter is passing on a conflicting route. Officials say Marine One and the jet were not in danger of colliding, but were less than a mile apart.
13: Fox's Jared Halpern at the White House. The report also says controllers and Marine One pilots had a meeting on communication issues a week before the takeoff incident. The Dow up 104 at the bell. 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
13: The judge telling jurors not to be afraid to change their opinions as they deliberate the murder case against Lindsay Clancy, charged with killing her 3 young children more than 3 years ago.
19: This jury now has to decide if the prosecution proved beyond a reasonable doubt that when Lindsay Clancy killed her 3 children, she substantially understood the killings were wrong and could control her actions. In closing arguments, prosecutor Jennifer Sprague explained how Clancy meticulously planned the killings down to the minute, sending her husband on specific errands to get him out of the house. Sprague argued Clancy hid her homicidal thoughts from medical providers and made up that a hallucinated voice commanded her to kill. Sprague said Clancy meticulously strangled her children so she could kill herself in a, quote, horrible choice.
13: Fox's Brian Yenes at the courthouse in Plymouth, where the defense argues Clancy was over-medicated and was suffering postpartum psychosis. Multiple states are suing to block new postal service rules for mail-in ballots.
20: More than 20 states
11: states allege the U.S. Postal Service's rules for mail-in ballots are unconstitutional. Stemming from a President Trump executive order citing election integrity, the rules call for states to provide USPS with lists of eligible voters to receive mail-in ballots and for DHS to compile state lists of people it confirms as U.S. citizens.
20: Our Constitution puts the administration of elections in the hands of the states and Congress, not the president and not the Postal Service.
11: California Attorney General Rob Bonta. States argue the president doesn't have the authority to impose the rules and they could lead to eligible voters not being able to vote in the upcoming November election. Kristen Goodwin, Fox News.
13: The state's asking a court to block the new rule after the U.S. Supreme Court lifted an injunction. Again, the Dow up 105 as the numbers settle. The S&P up 55, a rally for the NASDAQ up 411. And Lisa Brady, Fox News.
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0: Morning, glory, and evening, grace, America. I'm Hugh Hewitt, joined by John Sununu, once and future senator, he hopes, from the great state of New Hampshire. Senator Sununu, welcome back. Are you going to watch the Browns-Patriots game tonight, Senator?
1: I will. I'll catch most of it. I've got an event this evening in Bedford, New Hampshire, but look, preseason football isn't exactly riveting, but there are a couple battles for positions on the Patriots, and they're a young team, so it's always fun to watch.
0: I thought you'd be rooting for the Browns. I'm from Ohio, Senator. I thought you'd be in there for the Browns. I misjudged you. So you're a lifer.
1: How would I know you're not a Bengals fan, Hugh?
0: That's true. I'm from Northeastern Ohio. You wouldn't know that. Senator, I want to ask you a couple of questions. You got a primary next week against Scott Brown, and then you got, if you win that, the general against Chris Pappas. Let me ask you about both of them. Do you feel good about next Tuesday?
1: Sure. Look, I feel good about what we've done over the last 10 months. You know, it's town to town, person to person. We've got a great message, put together a very strong coalition within the party from day one. Just have constantly built momentum, right? Focusing on the right things, focusing on New Hampshire, being a strong, effective voice for the state. Chris Pappas certainly isn't that. He's been on the Transportation Committee for 8 years, and we are last in New England in highway funding. So no effectiveness, no voice. And my focus has been on the economy, jobs, affordability. And I think that's what's put us in a position with a lot of momentum, certainly for the primary, and the polling for the general election has improved very steadily. But you don't take anything for granted, and this is really a toss-up race.
0: I saw yesterday you have moved ahead of Chris Pappas in one poll. I'll come back to that. He votes with AOC 94% of the time. Isn't that significantly to the left of the average Democrat, much less the average Granite Stater?
1: So I hadn't seen that statistic. Voting with AOC, you know, the socialist agenda, 94% of the time is way out of touch with New Hampshire. I point out to people that when Nancy Pelosi was Speaker, Pappas voted with her on 222 out of 223 recorded votes. I don't even know how that's possible. It certainly isn't New Hampshire. But if you go to specific votes, he voted against funding for the Portsmouth Naval Shipyard. Right? This is a premier facility here in New Hampshire, 3,000 workers. Even the Democrat congressman from Maine voted for that bill. Pappas voted against that funding for New Hampshire workers. He voted to shut down the government a dozen times. And it's just not what the people in New Hampshire want or need in their Washington voice.
0: All right, John Sununu, you anticipated my next question on my list. The Portsmouth Naval Shipyard, it's a repair center, I believe, for a Virginia class. I don't know if the L.A. class or the boomers go in there. Vital to the national security. Democrats punted on the defense budget. We're under a CR, which is always bad. Is that a big issue beyond Portsmouth in New Hampshire, or does it just matter to the 3,000 people who work there and their families?
1: Look, I think it's reflective of not focusing on the right priorities for the state of New Hampshire, right? Just casting votes consistently, that's out of touch with the state of New Hampshire. Chris Pappas voted for $1,200 in taxpayer benefits for illegal immigrants. Definitely not what the people in New Hampshire want. He has failed to stand up and protect girls' spaces, to prevent boys from competing in girls' sports. He even voted for a national car tax. So, you know, walk around New Hampshire, ask people in New Hampshire, do you support a national car tax? Definitely not. So vote after vote is just out of step, out of touch with the people of New Hampshire. And look, that's why I'm running, right? This is really important. This is a six-year term. It's going to help shape the future for New Hampshire, for the country. And I want to make sure we have a voice in Washington that is focused on one thing, stand up for the people of New Hampshire every day. And that's been the motto of my campaign.
0: Senator, before I go further, what is your website so that people who are listening in and around the country and close to New Hampshire want to help you or get involved in the campaign, where do they find it?
1: SununuSenator.com.
0: That's easy.
1: Can't be more simple than that.
0: No, SununuSenator.com. All right, I want to ask you about the story of the day, which is Hassan Piker. He is not a normal person. The DSA is not your father's Democrats or the Democrats I worked with when I was in the Reagan administration. These people are off the map. I know they're in New Hampshire to a certain extent. What do you think about them, and have they taken over the Pappas campaign and the Democratic Party in New Hampshire?
1: Well, they have definitely driven him further to the left. Now, you mentioned 94% with AOC. What does that mean? Maybe he's pushing 96. I don't know. But they pushed him further to the left. Here's an example. When there was a vote to cut off funding for military funding for Israel, he voted present. I mean, you know, that's what? The picture of fear. He voted present, fear of the left. So the issue isn't so much whether people are voting DSA in the state of New Hampshire or any other state. It's that the socialists are in charge of the party. They're driving the agenda. They're winning the primaries. And so it doesn't matter whether your Democrat member of Congress claims to be moderate. The socialists are going to be in charge, and their agenda is clear, right? It's defund the military. Well, we talked about Chris Pappas's vote to defund the military, defund law enforcement. He certainly voted to defund immigration law enforcement, close the prisons. Not quite sure what we're going to do with violent offenders when the socialist-led Democrat Party closes the prisons. Statehood for Puerto Rico and Washington, D.C. packed the Supreme Court. I mean, that's not you, Hugh, or me making claims. That's in the platform. And so, you know, we're at a point where someone like Chris Pappas is simply enabling these socialists, and it's not right for New Hampshire, and it's certainly not right for the country.
0: So, Senator Sununu, I spend the summer months in Maine freeloading on my brother-in-law. You can't turn around in Maine without someone telling me how much it costs to heat the house during the winter. Is that a problem in New Hampshire, and do they understand that's Democrats in New Jersey, New York, and the states, Massachusetts, that are prohibiting pipelines from getting natural gas and refined products to New Hampshire?
1: They do. You know, it's interesting how often the issue of bringing up natural gas pipelines from the middle Atlantic states to New Hampshire comes up. People understand that it's about access, and it's about access for families in central New Hampshire. That's why we need permitting reform. We obviously need to continue to produce in America. It's become really a dominant industry globally. For America, and that's good for the entire country's economy. Housing affordability is certainly an issue, and frankly, I think we ought to get rid of tariffs on any building materials, bring down the cost of housing, and healthcare affordability. You know, we need to force providers to compete across state lines, give anyone who wants a health savings account a health savings account. And, you know, if you talk to a nurse or a doctor in your office, you know, they're spending 20-25% of their time on regulations, and we can do far better than that, because those are costs that we all pay in the system.
0: All right, last question, Senator Sununu. Governor Ayotte, Gene Shaheen, Maggie Hassan, your brother, everyone is always sort of center right or center left. Chris Pappas is way left. I mean, he just doesn't strike me as the average New Hampshire person. Has the state moved that far? Is it moved at all to the left?
1: Oh, look, I don't think so. I think we've always been a pretty sensible center-right state, live free or die, fiscal responsibility, limited government. We take great pride in local control, give our cities and towns real power to make decisions. Those are the values that have made our state unique, right? We have the lowest state and local taxes of any state in the country. We also have the lowest crime rate and the lowest poverty rate. And look, the values that have enabled that strength or what I want to take with me to Washington. But don't make no mistakes. Washington's a mess. Washington, we need to reform Washington. And I've talked about three reforms I'll introduce on the first day that I'm in the Senate. One, term limits, right? No more career politicians. Two, let's make every member of Congress pay full price for their health care. No subsidies, no free rides until they fix what they broke. And number three, if you're like Chris Pappas and you vote to shut down government, you don't get paid. Three bills, first day in the Senate, Hugh.
0: John Sununu, I keep talking to you after Tuesday. Thank you so much for joining me, Sununu, Senate.com, Sununu, Senate.com. Thank you, John Sununu. Don't go anywhere, America. I got lots more ahead. Don't go changing that channel. Be talking with Vic Mattis of the Free Beacon right after this. Stay with us. And remember, over at Hugh Hewitt and YouTube, you can find the video of that interview with John Sununu, the video with every interview of every candidate. 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And if you'd like to get the concentrated podcast version of the show, Highly Concentrated Hugh, available wherever podcasts are available. 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
0: Just 2 weeks before his tragic assassination, Charlie Kirk sat down for one of his final interviews to wrestle with a timeless question. Does God still speak today? 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

0: back, America. I'm Q Hewitt. Vic Mattis joins me. Vic is with the Washington Free Beacon, where he's the Weekend in Culture Arts Editor. Follow Vic on X at Victorino Mattis. He's also the co-host of Getting Hammered, though he was off this week. I think that's taking his son to college week off. Am I right about that, Vic?
1: That is correct, Hugh. We had a little trip to a college out in the middle of the Midwest. We drove through the Pennsylvania Turnpike, which is interesting. The Ohio Turnpike, I have to tell you, Hugh, your state, that is a long one. It felt interminable until we got to Michigan. It was a lovely trip, though.
0: I want to talk to you about, first of all, the Pennsylvania Turnpike is the worst turnpike in America. And while Ohio might be boring, it is straight, flat, and the rest stops work. Can you disagree with that?
1: Okay, no, that is very true. It is definitely flat and straight in Ohio. A lot of twists and turns through the mountains and going through the Alleghenies in Pennsylvania. I would like to give a shout-out, however, Hugh. We stopped at a diner. You don't want to stop at a rest stop in Pennsylvania. There's not much to eat.
0: No.
1: But, in fact, in Somerset, PA, and it's called the Summit Diner, and it is fantastic. The food is great. It looks like a hole in the wall from the outside, but it's amazing inside, and you would love this.
0: I've been in the Somerset counter. Diner.
1: You yeah. have, yes.
0: Oh,
1: and,
0: yes.
1: And it says that this is a politically incorrect place. We say Merry Christmas, God bless the troops, and if you don't like it, you can leave. And I loved it.
0: I think Selena Zito eats there on a weekly basis. But the funny thing about Somerset is it's almost September. You could have had a blizzard. It's way up there, and it's just the worst road in America. Do you know that began as a private turnpike, Vic?
1: No, I remember reading about it in history books about the Pennsylvania Turnpike. I didn't know it was a private road, but
0: it's
1: quite a long one.
0: I want to get to Hassan Piker. I've been talking about it all day. I can talk to you about Dolly Parton if you have a Dolly Parton thing ready, because Mary Catherine and her co-host, your guest host, talked about Dolly for the whole thing, but Mary Catherine couldn't come yesterday. Emergency situation. She's fine. I hope everyone is fine. Tell me what you think about Hassan Piker.
1: Well, if you're a Republican, he's obviously the gift that keeps on giving. I remember in 2008, Hugh, when Republicans were trying to grab onto something to be able to stop Barack Obama's cruise to the presidency, and they thought that Reverend Jeremiah Wright would be the answer to their prayers because of the crazy things he had said. But Obama was pretty much Teflon at the time. That is not the same with Abdul El-Sayed because of the things that Hassan Piker has said that are just downright incendiary. It's very hard to defend these comments. They're not just about, you know, criticisms about the government of Israel or the policies or Benjamin Netanyahu. It's saying things like, if you're Jewish and you support Zionism or the state of Israel, you have it coming to you. And of course, that 9/11, we had it coming to us. And it goes on and on about, you know, capitalists and wanting them to die and terrible, terrible things. The Democrats are definitely very uneasy about this. I saw Debbie Dingell get very upset, saying, don't bring him up to me. But the fact is, they chose Abdul El-Sayed. This is a guy who has campaigned with Hassan Piker. He hangs out with him. He goes to parties with him. And if that is the case, why do you support this man? Who supports this other guy? And they have to answer for that. So, that's the situation.
0: Now, the parallels I can come up with are from long ago, Mark Foley, disgraced congressman who got stapled on to every member of Congress in whatever cycle he was outed as being a predator. Todd Akin, who is running for Senate, I believe in Indiana. Maybe it's Missouri. There was another bad candidate in Missouri. Got stapled on to everyone. The witch in Delaware got stapled on to everyone. Nick Fuentes gets stapled on to everyone. I think turnabout is fair play. And moreover, I actually think Hassan Piker has a lot more influence across their entire party than did any of those four people across the Republicans. Fair assessment?
1: I think that's very fair because, social media did not exist back then, Hugh. Now we have actual evidence of the widespread popularity, at least on the left, with Hassan Piker. It's disturbing. And obviously, we don't live in, social media is not the real world. Nevertheless, they needed him and they wanted him, on the campaign trail initially. because he was popular and they think that he can help certain candidates win. But yeah, you know, one good turn deserves another. I remember that those various campaigns, especially, you know, with in Delaware, you know, you could, that's all the media wanted to talk about. And now they feel very, very uncomfortable. I will give credit to a lot of Democrats out there, however, who are speaking out in this very seemingly the civil war. And certain people I see on social media, Jamie Metzl, who had worked for Clinton and Barack Obama, being very outspoken that this is bad news, stay away from this guy, and other very reasonable Democrats, at least relative to Hassan Piker, they need to have that conversation. And I'm all for it. The more, the better.
0: Cory Booker was the first person. Hassan Piker's comments were sort of condemned by Hakeem Jeffries, who did not name Hassan Piker about Jews are calling down violence on themselves by supporting Israel. And Jeffries pushed back against that, but he didn't name Piker. Cory Booker came out and slammed him. John Ossoff came out and slammed him today. El Sayed's still sticking with him. It may be too late. I wonder if it's too late in Michigan. Do you get the sense that Mike Rogers just needs not to shoot himself in the foot and he's going to be the next senator now?
1: Yeah, absolutely. I mean, he needs to take a page, actually, from Joe Biden in the basement in 2020. That's what people are saying. Now, I've spoken to people out in Michigan, too, who are very involved in those races. They're still very worried. I mean, this thing, it's not a done deal at all, Hugh. I mean, and according to some of their numbers, they think that it's going to be a close race, which I find thoroughly depressing if that's actually the case. But, yeah, I think that's the way that it's going right now. And that, you know, again, good for these other candidates to speak out about Hassan Piker. And, again, you mentioned Abdul El Sayed. I think the farthest he'll go is to refer to him as a Twitch streamer. Right. Which certainly Piker finds to be very insulting, and so their civil war continues, and I don't see an end to it, actually.
0: And last question, Vic, in your editorship of the book section for Free Beacon, has anyone written yet about the impact of streaming services like Twitch on young minds? I joined it this week just to see what it's like. I streamed a segment of my program. It's a nightmare. It is the disaggregation of thought. It's a completely incendiary world of violence and profanity. I think it will destroy the minds that go there. Has anyone written a book about it yet?
1: No, I mean, there are several books that are beginning to touch on this, but this is still a relatively sort of new phenomenon that we're beginning to absorb. I mean, you're seeing a lot of books about what happened during COVID, the pandemic, and the effect of, you know, screen time on children, particularly among Gen Z, and paying the price for that. And I've had several reviews of that. Cara Claremont did a great review about the, you know, the rise and fall of an influencer. It is not a healthy life, Hugh, but we need to see more of that coming up, and we're working on that. And I do want to mention Mary Catherine Hamm has agreed to write about Dolly Parton for the Weekend Beacon this Sunday.
0: Oh, perfect, because the Getting Hammered podcast this week was fabulous about Dolly, and Mary Catherine may be the best exponent of why she was an American phenomenon. Vic Mattis, pretty good at that too, though. Follow him on X at Victorino Mattis. Listen to him most weeks on the Getting Hammered podcast, and come right back to the Hugh Hewitt Show.
2: Louisiana Radio Network, I'm Andrew Greenstein. The Board of Regents' efforts to address food insecurity among college students receives a historic $1 million investment from the Louisiana legislature. Higher Education Commissioner Kim Hunter-Reed says food is a critical part of a student's ability to learn.
3: This is a student success and a student completion issue. That means we have to be engaged, and we're so happy the legislature is supporting the work.
2: Louisiana was one of the first states to establish a hunger-free campus program. As the investigation into the killing of a bald eagle in Vermilion Parish last December continues, the reward for information leading to a conviction is now up to $20,000. LDWF Corporal Stuart Guillory says while tips have come in since the December 5th incident, investigators need additional information.
4: We reach back out to some of our donors, and they were willing to put up some more money towards that reward. They're pretty serious about us figuring out who shot this.
2: The biggest chunk comes from the Center of Biological Diversity, which is offering $13,000. LRN.
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0: Welcome back, America. I'm Hugh Hewitt. Chris Murphy, senator from Connecticut, wants to be president. Not going to be the president. He did the Connecticut Mayor's In the Room podcast, cut number 18.
1: What can and should be done to solve this problem?
2: Well, I guess you first have to identify what the problem is. The problem, according to the Trump administration, is a country that has been invaded, a country that is at risk physically because of the presence of people from other countries. That is a fake problem. That is not a real problem. Nobody likes to hear this.
0: Okay, that's because it's not true. The country was invaded by 10 to 20 million people who crossed over the southern border. The vast majority of them are not dangerous, but within that number is a bell curve from super servers, wonderful people that you'd let in anyway, to dangerous criminals who have murdered and killed and done it repeatedly. And for Chris Murphy to say that's not a problem. By the way, it's also the negative externalities of a sudden wave of immigration into communities that are not prepared to serve, either in their public schools or in their public health department. A vast wave of new arrivals in the United States is simply factual. So Chris Murphy wants to simply deny reality. Not a good way to run for president. He also said this about Trump supporters in an echo of Hillary and President Obama's dismissal of Trump supporters, cut 19.
2: So it should cause yourself to think, are our priorities right? Are we believing things to be true that might not be true? And so that's where the book starts, is that, like, listen, if you're upset about Donald Trump, ask yourself, why did this country elect somebody a second time who we knew to be wildly reckless and irresponsible and racist and demagogic? It's because people are spiritually adrift in this country right now. And if we don't have an answer for how to give people more purpose when they wake up in the morning, then I think we're just in for more of this.
0: So I want you to listen to this carefully. Senator Murphy is talking about you, and he's got a new book out. I'll welcome on the program. I didn't know he had a new book out. I'd love to talk to him about it, but listen to him talk about you. Cut number 19.
2: So it should cause yourself to think, are our priorities right? Are we believing things to be true that might not be true? And so that's where the book starts, is that, like, listen, if you're upset about Donald Trump, ask yourself, why did this country elect somebody a second time who we knew to be wildly reckless and irresponsible and racist and demagogic? It's because people are spiritually adrift in this country right now. And if we don't have an answer for how to give people more purpose when they wake up in the morning, then I think we're just in for more of this.
0: So you are spiritually adrift. You don't have purpose in your life. You're a racist. You're demagogic. You don't have to agree with Donald Trump. He's not a racist. He's about the opposite of a racist. And if you say he's a racist, that is, in fact, a reflection on your ability to judge. But the sweeping statement that we are spiritually adrift, I'm not. I'm not spiritually adrift. I believe in God the Father, almighty maker of heaven and earth, and Jesus Christ, his only begotten Son, our God, our Lord. Was conceived by the Holy Spirit, born of the Virgin Mary, suffered under Pontius Pilate, was crucified, died, and was buried, descended into hell. On the third day, rose again from the dead, seated at the right hand of the Father. From thence he shall come to judge the quick and the dead. I believe in the Holy Spirit, the Holy Catholic Church, the Roman Catholic, the forgiveness of sins, the resurrection of the body, and life everlasting. Amen. I think that's the Apostles' Creed. I may have gone too fast. I'm not spiritually adrift. I did Catholic Mass on Saturday and Presbyterian Church on Sunday. I am not spiritually adrift. I don't know what Chris Murphy believes. I think 40% of America basically can say the Apostles' Creed, more or less. And they certainly can say the Our Father. The Catholics can say the Hail Mary. They're not spiritually adrift. We're not spiritually adrift. We are confronted with some unique problems, including the Chinese Communist Party. We are confronted with some unique problems, including a $40 trillion debt. We are confronted with some unique problems about AI and what it's going to do. We're confronted with the problem of hypersonics. John Ellis's news items this morning, and again, I get it every morning. First thing I read after I say my morning prayers, I'm like Martin Luther, say the Apostles' Creed and the Our Father, and you're okay to start the day. And then I go to news items. And today, China's hypersonic missile fleet is large and growing. Those are like 10-minute weapons, right? They can launch 1,000 10-minute weapons. Would they do it? We didn't think the Japanese would do it. Do we have a defense? 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

0: Welcome back, America. I'm Hugh Hewitt. My guest is Josh Kroshauer, editor-in-chief of Jewish Insider. Josh has been my guest on a variety of my shows for 10 years. I mean, I rarely get to talk to him about one person, but today we're just going to talk about Hassan Piker. Josh, first of all, what's your 30,000-foot view of this phenomenon?
1: Well, look, we could see it coming a long time ago. We had been asking a lot of Democratic lawmakers and candidates what they thought of Hassan Piker and whether it was appropriate for, you know, it was stunning how his extremist rhetoric was not being condemned. And John Ossoff was the latest Democratic senator to speak out against him. Today, he's obviously in a re-election campaign. We asked him 4 months ago at his office, whether he... what he thought about Piker, because actually Piker had said he was one of his sleeper favorites for presidential candidate in 2028. And Ossoff's office did not respond. They would not answer the question. Now they did. Now

0: that he's becoming an obvious liability for the Democratic Party. But that's, you know, it shouldn't be that, it shouldn't require that much bravery to speak out against an anti-Semitic, anti-American, someone who kind of praised 9/11 figure. But that's what it's taken. Hakeem Jeffries did, Cory Booker did. There are a lot of Democrats, or I shouldn't say a lot, but there are a number of Democrats that have in the last 24 hours. But for some reason, it's taken a lot of courage for Democrats to speak out against this extremism.
1: Now, I want to make sure we get the chronology correct. Last week was a culminating moment when Piker warned American Jews that they would suffer the consequences of supporting Israel. It was not veiled at all. It was a threat that somebody else, not Piker, but somebody else would do violence to American Jews for supporting Israel. I don't have the exact quote here, but that is a fair paraphrase. The day after that, leader Jeffries, Hakeem Jeffries, Democratic leader in the House, condemned the comment but did not name Hassan Piker, which was cowardly. The next day, Cory Booker named Hassan Piker and slapped him down hard. The next day, today, John Ossoff did it. Abdul El-Sayed refuses to do it. Is he just giving up on winning? Do you think his numbers are so bad that he's giving up on winning? Josh Koshauer?
0: Well, this is going to be, Hugh, this is going to be a close race. This is an environment that it's a tough environment. We've talked about the environment for Republicans. It's a typically challenging year, but the fact that this race is competitive. I think Mike Rogers is up depending on the poll you're looking at, but Rogers leads in the Fox poll by 4 points and is statistically tied in the last other quality public poll of this race. I mean, it shows how weak of a candidate El-Sayed is. And look, I think the person to really focus on is Hillary Scolton, who is a Democrat, a moderate in Michigan. She's from the Grand Rapids area. She, even before Hakeem Jeffries put out his statement, she not only condemned Hassan Piker by name after he made those comments, but said she could not endorse Abdul El-Sayed, the implication being that he's refusing to condemn this guy's worldview and this guy's comments. So she's a Michigan Democrat who is in a swing district and is someone who's always been someone who's, I think, got good political instincts, and she refuses to even endorse El-Sayed because of her concerns about his record. I'd also point you, Hugh, we wrote about this yesterday in Jewish Insider, but the Attorney General of Michigan, Dana Nessel, who is a progressive Democrat who is Jewish, did a podcast with The Atlantic, and she said that she was really worried about the fact that El-Sayed couldn't unequivocally condemned the terrorist attack at Temple Israel, which happened in Michigan, had nothing to do, obviously, with the Middle East, but had a hard time unequivocally condemning the attack and said famously, hurt people, when he actually was asked about it shortly after the attack took place. And she said that was something that really, really was a concern of hers in the interview with The Atlantic. So this is Democrats who follow El-Sayed's record and follow Michigan politics know that this person is not condemning Hassan Piker, likely because he agrees with a lot of what Hassan Piker says.
1: Now, I from afar, I can be wrong, of course, I think he's lost already, but I am reminded of the blast radius of Republicans of the past. Mark Foley, Todd Akin, Christine O'Donnell. More recently, the blast radius of an influencer, Nick Fuentes, who's a reprehensible human being. They all blast out and they cover people in their muck and their smoke. I think Piker and El-Sayed are hurting Chris Pappas in New Hampshire, Troy Jackson in Michigan, Peggy Flanagan in Minnesota, Tallarico in Texas. I think they're hurting even old Sherrod Brown, the infirm in Ohio. I just think the blast radius is enormous here, Josh.
0: Well, look, I will say that when your party is trying to win the Senate by competing in red state races, Texas, Ohio, Iowa, you named a bunch of them, for the brand of the Democratic Party not to be seen as putting this guy beyond the pale is a problem. I do think overall the environment, like I said, I think given you're dealing with, the headwinds of a first midterm of the sitting president, you have Republicans in power in Washington, the overall environment is I think favorable, but you have the rise of the socialists. We've talked about that a lot. It's not just Piker and El Sayed, but you have these candidates that are going to be nominated and elected to Congress. And you have the fact that Democrats behind, I mean, look, where's Chuck Schumer, by the way? I mean, it's kind of notable that Hakeem Jeffries was the one who put out the statement, but Senate Minority Leader Schumer, who literally wrote a book about anti-Semitism this year, couldn't say anything similar. So it really does show how divided the party is and how hard it has been for them to find their any kind of voice when it
1: comes
0: to
1: the extremists. Did you see Patrick Ruffini's post today about the gap in voter enthusiasm between Democrats and Republicans, which was double digits 6 months ago, has closed to narrow single digits? That's very bad news for the Democrats. The Republicans are getting interested. They're getting motivated, Josh. That's good.
0: Yeah. I didn't see the numbers, but it doesn't surprise me. Look, we're in a period of politics where negative polarization is the name of the game. And this, as you note, Hugh, when you can point to a lot of notable figures like Piker and like a lot of the other folks that Democrats have nominated as socialists and far to the left, that is going to give Democrats that's going to give maybe otherwise passive Republican voters reason to show up at the polls. So we'll see that number, you know, the enthusiasm gap narrow as we get closer to the midterm election.
1: Josh Krashauer can be followed on X at Josh Krashauer, KrashauerAR. Josh Krashauer. Read him at Jewish Insider as well. And stay with me, Hugh Hewitt. I'll be right back on the other side on The Hugh Hewitt Show.

0: I want to introduce you to this week's sponsor, the Hugh Hewitt Book Club, author Craig W. Stanfill and his new novel, Carbon Zero. 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

0: Welcome back, America. I'm Hugh Hewitt. Coming up the hour of Hassan Piker, Jim Garrity leads it off. Abe Greenwald will be along, and lots of clips that Dwayne found. Here are a couple of samples. Cut number four.
1: The reason why you're seeing this uniparty approach is because every Israel First Democrat, every AIPAC Democrat, wants to get rid of me. But they don't want to just get rid of me. They want to get rid of all of us. They want to get rid of the 90% of their base of the party that is demanding this change from the party. And that's it. And no one will say it. Obviously, even the new crop of Democrats can't say it because we haven't been able to build enough power internally in the party to come out and be like, the hell are we doing, Akeem Jeffries, instead of addressing the fact that you're having private closed-door meetings with Jared Kushner? You're over here on CNN condemning Hassan Piker? How about you condemn yourself?
0: Okay, cut number five.
1: And of course, on the other side of this, on the other side of this insane saga, is the reality that, I am being talked about in mainstream news every single f***ing day. And yet, despite my accessibility as a media figure, I don't get to talk on my own. You can't just interrogate my views. You can't have an interrogation of my views. You guys had Max Miller on. You know what I mean? You have everybody on. I am such an odious figure that you cannot. You can talk about me and clip me out of context, negatively frame everything that I'm saying, lie, outright defame, slander, smear. But you can't hear from me personally?
0: All I've done is play clips of him all day long from yesterday. I'll do it again next hour. Not defaming. It's what he said. I'm in the Relief Factor studio. I want to remind you about that because I take it every day. I take it in hour number one. I remind you in hours two and three that I've been taking it for more than 15 years. The only supplement I've taken for more than 20 years because I'm not a supplement guy. I am a trundler. I used to be a runner. I was a racer. Then I became a runner. Then I became a trundler because I'm getting older and slower, but I'm still out there. 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
5: The jury's done for the day on Lisa Brady, Fox News. The judge in the Massachusetts murder trial of Lindsay Clancy, charged with killing her three young children, sending jurors home for the night just over 3 hours after deliberations began. The defense argues Clancy suffered a psychotic break after being misdiagnosed and overmedicated, strangling the children just before jumping out a second floor window in 2023. But Plymouth County Assistant DA Jennifer Sprague says there are multiple red flags over Clancy's claim a voice told her to do it.
6: She only heard the voice one time. She never heard it before, and she hasn't heard it since. Somehow that works. It's a red flag that she's making up the voice.
5: Sprague also using her closing argument to detail Clancy's planning and decision making on the day of the killings.
7: This jury must now decide, is Lindsay Clancy criminally responsible for killing her three children, Cora, Dawson, and Callan? Specifically, did the prosecution prove beyond a reasonable doubt that she had the substantial capacity to understand the killings were wrong and to control her actions?
5: Fox's Brian Yenis at the courthouse in Plymouth. The jury is also allowed to consider manslaughter instead of murder. This could deepen the trade dispute with Canada.
8: We're going to be changing the name of Lake Ontario, effective immediately, to Lake America.
5: President Trump signing an executive order that Canada does not have to follow. That Great Lake is a border between Canada and New York. The president has argued Canada treats the U.S. unfairly on trade. Canada blames U.S. demands for the recent breakdown in trade talks. Americans are among the hundreds missing after deadly flooding in Nepal along the border with China.
9: We have 90 Americans that are currently unaccounted for that we're in coordination with local authorities to try to locate.
5: State Department spokesman Tommy Pigott says no American casualties are confirmed. That flooding is blamed for more than 300 deaths. 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
5: President Trump back on the road to boost Republican candidates and raise money.
12: He traveled last week. That was to aid Senator Darlene Graham in South Carolina. He's headed to Houston now. The president says he's going to be spending plenty of time before November.
8: And we're working very hard. We want to win that race. He's running against a man who should not, never be. We have a very good candidate, Ken Paxton, and he's running against Telefrico, they call him, because he is a little freaky. And that's not a man that represents the value of Texas.
12: President Trump has long praised Paxton for his defense of the border, his stance on some social issues, but the race itself, it is polling tight.
5: Fox's Alexandria Hoff. James Tallarico, a state lawmaker, has been leading some polls and outraising Paxton, who was backed by the president in a Republican primary against current Senator John Cornyn. This is Caroline Leavitt's final day as the White House press secretary.
13: It's been the adventure of a lifetime.
14: Leavitt announced her departure earlier this month, deciding to spend more time with her young family. Her second child was born earlier this year.
13: Of course, I have a 2-year-old and a 4-month-old. They're just at a critical time in their life where they need their mom home a little bit more.
14: Leavitt will remain an outside advisor to President Trump, working with MAGA Inc., his super PAC. A new press secretary has not been named. At the White House, Jared Halpern, Fox News.
5: The PGA Tour just confirming that YouTube content creators Good Good will no longer be the title sponsor of a FedEx Cup event this fall. This follows Callaway Golf ending its 3-year sponsorship in fallout from a video depicting a man shoving a woman to the ground. Good Good has said it was meant as a spinoff from a recent movie. The video was taken down soon after showing up on social media channels. Dick's Sporting Goods has removed Good Good apparel from its stores. Stocks finish higher, the Dow up 105, the NASDAQ up more than 400 points. I'm Lisa Brady. This is Fox News.
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0: Morning glory and evening grace, America. I'm Hugh Hewitt. Welcome to the hour of Hassan Piker. And you might say to yourself, every hour has been Hassan Piker for like a month. No, I'm going to drill down with Jim Garrity, Washington Post columnist, National Review columnist, author of The Morning Jolt, every day from National Review, host of the Three Martini podcast, frequent contributor to the National Review's The Editor's Podcast. I'm going to do it with Abe Greenwald, commentary's executive editor. I'm going to play a lot of clips that poor Dwayne had to listen to 3 hours or 6 hours of Hassan Piker yesterday. But I wanted to start with Jim because Jim actually has a political memory. He used to have a Sherpa, a special Oracle of Delphi guy who I think is dead or gone, so he can't ask him about this. Jim, here are my names for you. Christine O'Donnell, Richard Murdoch, Sharon Angle, Roy Moore, Mark Foley, Todd Akin. These are Republican candidates of yore. They're like ghosts of Christmas past that are terrible memories. Is Abdul El-Sayed going to become that, where he drags down the whole ticket because Hassan Piker is his Nick Fuentes?
1: Interesting, Hugh. When you were going for like past comparisons, I was wondering about Marcos Melitzis, formerly of the namesake of Daily Kos. By the way, when you mentioned my name, my mentor, he has passed away, Hugh, so I can just Obi-Wan Kenobi, who I talked That's about it. Through the 2004. Yeah, was Tony Dolan, for Ronald Reagan's chief speechwriter.
0: Oh, Tony and I went to mass together often. Yeah.
1: Yeah. I'm proud that Tony didn't mention to you that he was Obi-Wan Kenobi, because as Never he got did. Older, he got looser and looser about, you know. But people used to speculate if it was Karl Rove. People used to speculate if it was Newt Gingrich. I believe somebody asked Karl Rove, "Are you Obi-Wan Kenobi?" And God bless Karl Rove. He said, "I can't answer that question." And,
0: well, that's like so being deep throat. Everyone thought Fred Fielding, my boss, was deep throat, and he wasn't. It turned out to be number two at the FBI. But Tony, you should tell people about Tony. He's a genius with the written word, but he was very Trumpy. So he probably got mad at you.
1: Yeah, so 2008, so I wrote about this for National Review shortly after Tony passed. He was very big into Newt Gingrich. And in 2012, Newt Gingrich was running for president. Mark Stein, formerly of National Review, wrote a cover piece on Newt Gingrich. It was very skeptical. Portrayed him on the cover as Marvin the Martian, right? So this was a tough, hard-hitting, mocking
0: Mark Stein piece. Special.
1: Yeah, and Tony took it personally. And Tony felt like National Review had lost its way and all that stuff. And this is a rather bittersweet note of this. Tony just stopped talking to me. He just dropped me as a mentor. And I think fondly of our years together. I'll be honest, I did not feel good to be dropped by a guy who, because he was mad at your bosses and the decisions they had made. And but it's interesting. So, Hugh, you've been kind enough to talk up the books on the back door about the Dangerous Click series. So I basically, Tony Dolan's out of my life. The characters in the Dangerous Click series have this mercurial mentor named Merlin, right?
0: Oh.
1: It's a spy thriller series. But somebody once said, is Merlin Obi-Wan Kenobi? And the short answer is, I had never meant it that way, but yeah. There was this very, I ended up like a lot of that character. And then I suddenly kind of connected to that, to this person in my life who had been so brilliant and so inspirational and such a great help, but who also could just turn on you and decide he didn't want to deal with you anymore.
0: Oh, Tony got mad at me for 10 years too, but I didn't, but he got over being mad at me once we ran into each other.
1: I'm glad I'm not alone. It's in the club.
0: No.
1: It's somebody, this classic impassioned Irishman. Who deep down needed a cause to fight for and was always a true believer in that cause. And so, but he did join the Trump administration in what seemed like this largely symbolic, senior advisor role shortly before he passed. And so, it's like Tony Dolan. And so that's all that. And I'm sure this is not what you wanted to get into when discussing Hassan Piker.
0: You know politics. Yeah. And I ran down all that list of names because you'll know whether Abdul El-Sayed is in that category, and Hassan Piker is in the Nick Fuentes category, or the guy from Daily Kos. What's the analogy? What operates here?
1: Sure. One is the idea, so he could be radio. What's interesting is that Piker is not on the ballot. Abdul El-Sayed has not done nearly enough to distance himself from it. And this is one of those things where, a normal campaign would say, oh, you know, Hassan and I go way back. We're buddies, but man, he says some crazy stuff, and I don't know what he's talking about. And no, America did not deserve 9/11. And when he says that kind of stuff, I want to check him for a concussion or something like that. Like you do something where you make very clear you're not with him on his controversial statements. Abdul al-Sayed, like, not only is he refusing to distance himself from Hassan Piker, he at least as of last time I checked, Abdul al-Sayed is set to spend Labor Day weekend speaking at the Islamic Society of North America's conference in Detroit. Now, Hugh, I know this is going to shock you, but some of the speakers at that conference are kind of on the controversial side. People who've promoted child marriage, people who've said, like, everything you would expect to be in terms of incendiary rhetoric from some Muslim leaders who are not mainstream, right?
0: Fundamentalists.
1: If your name is Abdul al-Sayed, you're going to get the Muslim vote in the state of Michigan, right? You don't need to worry about that demographic at all. You don't have to worry about soccer moms and working class and auto workers and all these other groups that you need to worry about. And instead, he's spending part of Labor Day weekend trying to win with an audience that is already voting for him. And so it's very, Abdul al-Sayed, in addition to all of his other flaws, like, he's very cocky. And he really seems to think, I'm not just going to win this Senate race against Mike Rogers, who's probably the best pick the Republicans could have gotten. And I'm going to do it my way. And I'm not going to have to compromise. And I'm not going to have to moderate. And I'm not going to have to distance myself from any of my more extreme supporters. And I think if you're a Michigan Democrat, you're tearing your hair out over this, because that's traditionally, you win the primary, and particularly when you win a very divisive primary by a narrow margin, all of a sudden you're a Care Bear. You're Mr. Hugs and Kisses, and I'm Main Street. Don't go to the Islamic Society conference. Go to the apple picking festival. Go to anything that is
0: go to Mackinac Island. Yeah.
1: Right? You know, yeah. And say, oh, I was so wrong about this place. I love this place. You know, I thank goodness we're away from the cars or something. I don't know. There is something, it's not just that Abdul al-Sayed is trying to win this race, you know, without moderate. He's trying to do it his way and to win a full-throated endorsement for the DSA agenda. And I think that's a tall order, even in a year that otherwise looks bad. Do we have time for like one more anecdote or segment?
0: Well, I want to tell you what's coming. What's coming is 15 minutes of clips from his six-hour nightmare yesterday. He lost it yesterday, Hassan Piker did, and I think it's going to stick to every Democrat, but it's definitely going to stick to Abdul al-Sayed.
1: Okay. Hugh, you want people to listen to your program, right?
0: I do.
1: Mean, like, this, people are going to turn off their radios if you keep playing that much Hassan Piker. But so I was thinking about 2006, right? Republican president, there's a war in the Middle East, economy's not doing great. And there's a bunch of sex scandals involving Republicans. Nothing like this year, right? That, you know, but that year, so Obi-Wan or Tony Dolan and I are talking regularly, and he's looking at it. And I'm not surprised by what you said in an earlier segment about Patrick Ruffini. Republican enthusiasm is starting to pick up. You very rarely have a cycle where the bases of both parties aren't fired up. I just think that, you know, the era we're in, the idea that the Republican base was going to stay lethargic and disinterested all the way through to November was just never a realistic expectation, right? So it'll turn into the two bases competing against each other. It might still be a bad year for Republicans. But 2006, at one point, they were talking about a 50-seat swing. Democrats won 31, and everybody was, and you know, Tony and I looked at the numbers and were saying the Republican base is coming home. Democrats pick up 31 seats, and people are like, what are you talking about? You know, how did even the base came home? Well, 19 seats were 5% or less.
0: Oh.
1: So that 50 seat projection, 19, you know, the Republicans came home in enough of them to put Republicans over the top of the 19. That was the Republican base coming home. It was going to be even worse, you know, 2 weeks earlier. So it would not surprise me if things are looking bad, and then somewhere around mid-October, you start seeing Republican enthusiasm grow, pull even with the Democrats. And will that be enough to save a Republican House? I don't know. The redistricting will help some. You know, it's a tough environment. There's no getting around that.
0: Is Hassan Piker going to help?
1: Not in the slightest. And I think if you're it's interesting that I wonder how much of what we've seen in the last year or so is a DSA rising or just the collapse of the centrist wing or branch or side of the Democratic Party. Because if you're a Democratic voter, right, since 2020 or so, you've been told by Democrats, don't worry, Biden's not too old. Don't worry, Biden can handle another, you know, term. Don't worry, he'll be fine in the debate. Whoops, okay, he wasn't fine in the debate, but don't worry, Kamala Harris is, we don't have time for a primary. We don't have time to debate who the nominee should be. It's going to be Harris. Don't worry, Tim Walz is going to be great. Don't worry, Harris is ahead. Don't worry, her fundraising is, you know, all the money we're raising is going to useful things. And then she loses not just the race, not just the popular vote, but all seven swing states. Right.
0: And now they're pay no attention to Hassan Piker and Abdul Sayed. And that's what they're saying.
1: I'm just saying that, like, if you're a Democratic, why do you have any faith in the establishment? What have they done to earn your confidence? What have they been right about anything in the last 5 to 6 years?
0: Well said. Jim Garrity, follow him at Jim Garrity. Read him in the Post, National Review. Listen to Three Martini Lunch and the Editors. And stay tuned. The Hour of Piker continues on The Hugh Hewitt Show.
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10: I told you so.
0: Welcome back, America. Hugh Hewitt. I was on Fox News earlier with Jackie Heinrich. She asked me about Hassan Piker. I wrote a column for Fox News about it today. Here's that clip from earlier this afternoon, cut number 13.
3: Let's bring in Fox News contributor Hugh Hewitt, who writes for FoxNews.com today. Hassan Piker's radical rhetoric is becoming Democrats' 2026 brand. Hugh, great to see you. Is Hassan Piker just a streamer?
0: No, he's not. And it's very difficult for Abdul El-Sayed to say he's just a streamer when it was, in fact, Hassan Piker who carried Abdul El-Sayed over the finish line. Remind the audience, there were 1.5 million votes cast in the Democratic primary up north in Michigan, Haley Stevens against Abdul El-Sayed. Abdul El-Sayed won by 15,000 votes, 1%. He was campaigning in the days and weeks, indeed the night of, at a pool party streaming with Hassan Piker in Michigan. So Abdul El-Sayed owes his nomination to Hassan Piker. Now he doesn't want him because he's radioactive. In fact, earlier today, John Ossoff denounced Hassan Piker. Yesterday, Cory Booker denounced Hassan Piker. Democrats are lining up to say Hassan Piker's got nothing to do with me because he's radioactive, but it's too late. This was the summer of the DSA, the Democrat Socialists of America. It's ending with a focus on Hassan Piker, and Hassan Piker is bringing down everyone in the Democratic Party, most especially Abdul El-Sayed. I don't know what his internals are. I haven't seen them, but the efforts he's gone to put distance between himself and Piker, enormous efforts, and it's not going to work.
3: Is it really all that enormous, though? I mean, the statement after the most recent episode with Hassan Piker didn't even mention Hassan Piker's name. You would think that if Abdul El-Sayed wanted to really put distance between himself and this Twitch streamer, he would call him out by name. He would, you know, name and shame the actions that he finds reprehensible. And we have not seen that. Meantime, it's having an impact on Jewish people. You have in Michigan the attorney general talking about potentially leaving the Democratic Party because of the incoming that she is feeling. Listen to this.
10: I have people saying, you are not going to tell us what you deem to be anti-Semitic. We'll decide what's anti-Semitic. That's not up for you, the Jewish population, to decide. And I find that to be very off-putting and offensive. I was Jewish before I was ever a member of the Democratic Party. And if I have to, I'll be Jewish afterwards, too.
3: It seems like we're hearing more and more of that lately, Hugh.
0: We are. We heard it from John Ossoff. We heard it from Cory Booker. We heard it from the Attorney General. We hear from congresspeople. Here's the basic problem. When you invite someone to move in with you, if you're going to lease a two-bedroom apartment in a small building, your roommate is your roommate is your roommate. And that roommate affects not only you, if they happen to be a psycho or they happen to be outside the bounds of what people consider to be ordinary habits of living. They are stuck with you for as long as the lease runs. Moreover, they pollute the entire building. Hassan Piker is that guy, that terrible roommate, that radioactive presence in your life. And Abdul El-Sayed wants to cut him off. There's only really one way to do it, which is to evict him. And that's very difficult to do when he got you there, when he found the apartment, when he put the deposit down, when he paid the security deposit. Hassan Piker is Abdul El-Sayed. Mike Rogers calls him their running mates, and Mike Rogers is right in Michigan. But Piker is also a running mate for every Democrat who's gotten close to the DSA, who's DSA adjacent. I look at Troy Jackson in Maine running against Susan Collins. That's a Hassan Piker rate. I look at Chris Pappas running in New Hampshire. He's got a Hassan Piker problem. I look at Tallarico in Texas, Peggy Flanagan in Minnesota. They all have Hassan Piker problems. And the only way you get out of that, and I don't even know if it works, is to go in front of the cameras, look it straight in the camera and say, I denounce Hassan Piker. He is a radical anti-Semite, addicted to violent rhetoric of the sort that is destroying the United States. I made a mistake having anything to do with him. I was fooled. I am bad. I'm done. That's how you get it done.
3: And
0: that is, by the way, not going to happen. Hassan Piker yesterday had a complete crash out for 3 hours on Twitch. Generalissimo listened to it and grabbed some segments for us. This is from yesterday. Cut number one, Hassan Piker.
11: It means something that I've actively advocated against my whole life. It's orchestrated. It's completely orchestrated. Yeah, GL DeVittorio said, every Dem political figure falling for the trap of spending more time on Hassan Piker than attacking Republicans is at best easily duped, and at worst, has something to gain from Democrats losing in November. Either way, they shouldn't be taken seriously as a leader nor advisor.
0: All right, cut number two.
11: Every prominent Dem disavows me for saying Jews are not a monolith. Yeah, I think it's going to get to a point where it's just like me versus the world with this issue, because there are plenty of people on the anti-Zionist side who are literally saying Jews are a monolith. And there are plenty of people on the pro-Israel side that are saying the same as well.
0: No, there aren't. More Hassan Piker from yesterday, cut number four.
11: The reason why you're seeing this uniparty approach is because every Israel First Democrat, every AIPAC Democrat wants to get rid of me. But they don't want to just get rid of me. They want to get rid of all of us. They want to get rid of the 90% of their base of the party that is demanding this change from the party. And that's it. And no one will say it. Obviously, even the new crop of Democrats can't say it, because we haven't been able to build enough power internally in the party to come out and be like, the hell are we doing, Akeem Jeffries, instead of addressing the fact that you're having private closed-door meetings with Jared Kushner?
0: All right, cut number six. Cut number six.
11: These guys are toying with the Senate majority now. Yes. Yes. They want the Democrats to lose. Democrats want the Democrats not to gain a Senate majority, if that means that there will be Israel critics.
0: Cut number seven.
11: Many of you do not understand the complicated ways of being a public personality, not a private citizen, but a public personality, and political speech. You do not understand how difficult it is to actually prosecute a defamation claim.
0: Yeah, you know what? Truth is a defense. Cut number eight.
11: This also is part of the problem. Like, boomers don't understand streaming at all. So they just think that all I do is run around and say, like, heinous things. You know? These are defenders of child killers. I'm sorry.
0: Cut number nine.
11: If you're a defender of Israel, your word means.
0: Cut number nine.
11: I never thought that I would be the recipient of this. I never thought that I would be at the heart of this united front approach coming from centrist pundits, right-wing Democrats, the entirety of the Republican Party.
0: You get it? And there's more. There's lots more. I'll play some for Abe Greenwald. I'll play some more coming back. Hassan Piker think he's a victim, when in fact, all people have done is pay attention to what he says. He's ruined Abdul El-Sayed. He's going to ruin all the Democrats. Stay tuned.
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0: Louisiana Radio Network, I'm Andrew Greenstein. The attorneys representing former NFL players Daquan Wright and Xavier Harris plan to fight the SEC's new rule banning schools from signing former players. The SEC approved the ban after a Baton Rouge judge granted 33 athletes a temporary restraining order against the NCAA to return for a fifth season. Attorney Tony Clayton says that ruling also prohibits the SEC from punishing schools and players.
1: The SEC schools are derivatives of the NCAA. So if the NCAA is prohibited from taking any punitive actions against these young players, then the SEC schools are too.
0: The Louisiana legislature commits $1 million to the Board of Regents to help in its effort to address food insecurity on college campuses. Higher Education Commissioner Kim Hunter Reed says half will go towards addressing barriers to food access.
2: So if a campus doesn't have refrigeration or freezers or lockers so students can go after hours and access food, we want to make sure the first $500,000 is used for that.
0: LRN.
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11: Welcome back, America. Abe Greenwald coming up after the break because I want someone to check me on what I think is a nightmare for the Democrats. I've been there before as a Republican. I've seen Republicans collapse and bring the party down with them because they said a stupid thing or they associated with the wrong person. Well, Sean Piker is... He's the running mate of Abdul El-Sayed. He's super glued to El-Sayed. As I said on Fox earlier, he's the roommate that signed the lease and put the security deposit down and made the first and last month's rent. They can't get him out of the house. And he's not going. Couple more clips because Dwayne did a great job suffering the pollution of listening to the Twitch stream yesterday by Sean Piker. Cut number 11.
12: I'm doing all right, though. Part of that is because Look, I worry about Abdul, but I think they're going overboard. I think they're really, really going overboard, and they're doing this over Israel again. And anytime they do this over a 90-10 issue, the same problem persists. I think that was the biggest mistake for Abdul, was to cave on the faulty smears on the issue that where the overwhelming majority support is on his side.
11: Okay, the fact that he eats and is kind of a slob in the middle of the Twitch stream, he's very marginal, but he's attached himself to every Democrat. Cut number 12.
12: So, yeah, it hurts my soul that Abdul al-Sayed is in this unique position where he has to toe the line, okay? Because the expectation, even if he understands the context of every single smear, and I'm certain, given the similarity of positions that he has with the broader anti-Zionist movement, he obviously intimately understands the way that these smear campaigns work, because he has been the recipient of the same smear campaigns. So what is he supposed to do? Run around and constantly address every f-ing smear at my behest? Because if he were to do that, then he gets bogged down on this nonsense where every moment that he's spent defending me is a moment where he's not talking about his policy.
11: All right, so Abdul al-Sayed has not run away from Hassan Piker, anything but that. In fact, he keeps giving us new information, new material. Abdul al-Sayed himself, 2025 Bernie Sanders Fight the Oligarchs rally in Kalamazoo, Michigan, cut number 17.
13: We need Democrats who have the courage to stand up to the power brokers in our own party, let alone Trump and his goons. We don't back down. We don't back down. We don't back down. With all due respect, if they go low, we don't go high. We take them to the mud and choke them out.
11: Choke them out. Way to go, al-Sayed. Cut number 16 on the 2025 podcast.
14: What have you found in your travels that you would say America could gain from back home or anything like that?
15: Community. Yeah. I think the hardest part about American life right now is that we've been, like, deeply atomized, right? Mm-hmm. We're told that all the community we need is on a little computer on our hips.
14: Mm-hmm.
15: And that's not community. You don't feel that.
14: No.
15: I think people are desperate to feel something here.
14: Yeah.
15: And I think there, for all of the challenges that much massive humanity can bring, you're constantly enveloped in other people's humanity. It's like mm-hmm. a beautiful thing.
14: Yeah.
15: And I wish we had more of that. And I find myself, right, like, you know, the thing about being and living and engaging with other people is that it's inconvenient. It is. Yeah. By its nature, it's inconvenient.
14: Mm-hmm.
15: But, like, what is life about? Mm-hmm. Are we just trying to be, like, conveniently shuttled between one thing and the next? Like,
14: yeah.
15: Never really feeling one another? Never really, like, being a part of something bigger? Like, you go to any wedding back home.
14: Yes.
15: Right? I mean, it's just, like, this just celebration of humanity.
14: It is.
11: All right, back home, he's talking about, is Egypt. I don't know if that's going to fly. Hassan Piker, coming up, Ed Greenwald. Don't forget, Carbon Zero is the book I've been telling you about. Sponsorship this week in the Hugh Hewitt Book Club. The interview with Craig Stanfill, the author of Carbon Zero, is over at my YouTube channel. When you go there to listen to it, about how bad could AI be? Carbon Zero is a dystopian novel. Dr. Stanfill, a pioneer in AI, sat back and wrote about how bad it could be. All you have to do is head over to Hugh Hewitt YouTube. You can find the interview with Dr. Stanfill, or you can go to Amazon.com, type in Craig Stanfill, the title Carbon Zero. 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Carbon Zero has been selling a lot this week because of that interview on Monday. I'm not surprised. 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I'll be right back with Ed Greenwald.
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0: Just 2 weeks before his tragic assassination, Charlie Kirk sat down for one of his final interviews to wrestle with a timeless question. Does God still speak today? That conversation became the foundation for a powerful and provocative new documentary, Can You Hear Me Now?, that explores prophecy, faith, scripture, history, and the role believers are called to play in our culture today. 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Film.
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10: So don't any reporter ask me again about Hassan Piker. It's not what November is about.
0: Welcome back, America. In fact, Hassan Piker is everything that the Democrats are talking about. I'm joined by Abe Greenwald, executive editor of Commentary Magazine. Abe, this is the hour of Hassan Piker. I've been playing his clips from his three-hour Twitch stream yesterday. I noted on Fox earlier that Ossoff denounced him today. Cory Booker denounced him yesterday. Abdul El-Sayed won't. How much of a problem is Piker for Democrats everywhere, not just in Michigan?
11: Well, I think it's a very interesting moment because, to be honest with you, I've had a problem with the hyper-focus on Piker for a while now. What I mean by this is that I think in focusing on Piker, a streamer, not someone who's running for office, not someone who is in the Democratic Party, but a media personality, I think it creates the illusion that the worst thing about someone like Abdul El-Sayed or any of the other radical DSA candidates is that they have an association with Hassan Piker. That is not the worst thing about them. The worst thing about them is that they have horrible, dangerous, anti-American, anti-Semitic ideas. So does Piker, of course. But I feared

0: while that the focus, this hyper-focus on Piker, would turn him into a kind of heat shield. And my fear now is that should the Democrats and the radicals and the ones who have enabled the radicals, should they now decide that this association with Piker has become more trouble than it's worth, I fear that people may think, oh, well, they've cut ties with Piker, now they're fine. Cutting ties with Piker will not make them fine.
1: I think you're right, Abe, but I don't think you're right about the ability to cut ties with Piker. Well, it's like Chernobyl. You don't get to leave Chernobyl undamaged. Let me just play you a couple of clips from Piker yesterday. And remember, Piker is the de facto brand of the Democrats, along with the DSA co-chair, of whom there are a million of them, and they all say things like, we hate the Constitution. This has become the cycle. Here's Hassan Piker yesterday, cut number eight.
2: This also is part of the problem. Like, boomers don't understand streaming at all, so they just think that all I do is run around and say, like, heinous things, you know? These are defenders of child killers. I'm sorry. If you're a defender of Israel, your word means nothing to me, okay? If you're a defender of genocide, you've already defended the worst crime.
1: All right, one more, Abe. Cut number 10.
2: You want AIPAC to win? Get the fuck out of here. Here's the thing. I see this as going through the motions of the same process that AIPAC is going through right now. It's not a secret that they despise me, okay? And I welcome them. I welcome their hatred. Not a secret. It's fine. Your boos mean nothing when I've seen what makes you cheer. And what makes you cheer is the death of children, okay? Death and destruction, a genocide.
1: So here's the Abe, thing. I don't think you can distance yourself from that effectively in 70 days or 68 days. I think it's already baked in.
0: I would have to agree with you. But there's always a chance that if you just say the right words, this is my problem with calling for apologies from public figures for offensive statements, as if it changes the fact that they said what they said, or as if it changes what's in their heart. There's always the chance that someone who's on the fence, maybe was some Democratic American on the fence, you know, they're generally liberal, but maybe the Democrats the party is being too ingratiating with these radicals. Now they cut ties. They go, okay, I feel better. Now I can pull the lever. Now I'm still one of them. And I would hate to see that happen, because I think there needs to be a comprehensive reckoning with the radical infiltration and takeover of the left, the liberals, and the Democratic Party.
1: So I agree with that, Abe. And the comprehensive reckoning comes by, I'm using an Alinsky-eye tactic, focus on one person who defines everything that you don't like, and that is Piker. And then turn all your fire on him and make the Democrats pay for that. And they have to vomit him out. We can't do that for them. They have to do it. And what they've done thus far is not vomiting him out, is it?
0: No. I mean, that's the other thing. You know, they have stood by his side in one way or another for quite a while now. And, you know, the thing, Hugh, about the clips that you played, those are just the most recent.
1: Right.
0: They have embraced this man years after he said the U.S. deserved 9/11, after he said that Israel, the government of Israel, is far worse than Hamas. He would take Hamas any day over Israel, and so on. So that none of that was a problem for them. He said some recent things, which you've probably already covered, in addition to the ones that you've played me, that were unalloyed calls for incitement against American Jews for the crime of supporting Israel. This is only the latest thing out of his mouth. And there will be more in the coming weeks. See, that is the other problem. Piker loves this. This is his brand. He's becoming a superstar. So he's not going to give the Democrats who just would love for him to quiet down a little bit. He's not going to give them a break.
1: No, he's not. And we'll leave it there because I think he's more radioactive than Nick Fuentes, who's as radioactive as anyone in American politics. And now the Democrats are stuck with him in a way that the Republicans are not stuck with Nick Fuentes. No one will go near Nick Fuentes. And they have got super glue to them, not just Abdul El-Sayed, but Troy Jackson in Maine and Chris Pappas in New Hampshire and Peggy Flanagan in Minnesota and Tallarico in Texas. All their, even Ossoff with his condemnation day. I just don't think they can get rid of him. Thank you, Abe Greenwald. Follow him on X at Abe Greenwald. Stay tuned.
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1: 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You will thank me. You will thank me. I wanted to check oil as we go out today. 10-year treasury dropped a little bit today. 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Thank you, Adam. Thank you, Harley. Thank you, Generalissimo. I'm Hugh Hewitt. I'll talk to you on tomorrow's Hugh Hewitt Show.
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11: Up the trade war. I'm Lisa Lacera, Fox News. President Trump changes the name of a great lake.
12: Flanked by maps showing Lake Ontario, renamed to Lake America, President Trump signed an executive order directing the Interior Department to implement the Great Lake name change.
13: This is official, effective immediately.
12: Canada is not compelled to change the name of the lake that creates the border between New York State and the province of Ontario. But it is something President Trump said he was considering earlier this week amid an escalating trade war with the U.S. neighbor.
13: Canada's been ripping us off for a long time on trade, very sadly.
12: Both countries announced higher tariffs on billions of dollars of goods imported across the border.
11: Fox's Jared Halpern at the White House. Canadian Prime Minister Mark Carney says the lake's name predates both Canada and the U.S. as nations. Vermont Republican Governor Phil Scott, whose state borders Canada and New York State, called the move petty and disappointing. The jury in the Lindsay Clancy trial will resume deliberations tomorrow. The defense claiming the Massachusetts mother had postpartum psychosis when she strangled her children in 2023.
14: In closing arguments, prosecutor Jennifer Sprague explained how Clancy meticulously planned the killings down to the minute, sending her husband on specific errands to get him out of the house. Sprague argued Clancy hid her homicidal thoughts from medical providers and made up that a hallucinated voice commanded her to kill.
11: Fox's Brian Yenis in Plymouth. Clancy did not take the stand. She admitted to strangling the children before throwing herself at a second floor window in a suicide attempt. About 90 U.S. citizens remain unaccounted for a day after catastrophic flash floods engulfed a border area of China and Nepal. The State Department says three Americans have been rescued. More than 400 people died in the flooding. 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
11: The State Department has temporarily paused all immigrant visa applications.
17: The State Department says appointments for visa applications at U.S. embassies were on hold and being rescheduled because of a new training initiative to help officials ensure applicants aren't likely to become a public charge dependent on U.S. public benefits. Last week, a federal judge ruled the Trump administration had to resume processing visa applications for people from 75 countries after officials had stopped processing them starting this past January, due to concerns they could become public charges. The immigrant group involved in the case has filed an emergency motion now challenging this new visa pause. Separately this week, the State Department said it would be revoking the business and tourism visas of thousands of people who claimed asylum after entering the country. Jessica Rosenthal, Fox News.
11: The ICE officer charged in Minneapolis for shooting a man during an immigration crackdown has been released from a Texas jail after Texas refused to extradite him. Christian Castro was released from a detention center in Brownsville. A fresh reading suggests employment in the U.S. is still stable.
18: Another weekly update on the job market suggests layoffs remain subdued. There were 203,000 new claims for unemployment benefits filed last week, down 4,000 from the previous week, and the number of continuing claims, those remaining on benefits for the week of August 15th, declined to 1.77 million. The small changes in jobless claims continue to suggest employers are holding off on large layoffs. Stability in the job market has supported the Federal Reserve holding off on raising interest rates, even though the most recent inflation reading, the PCE price index, came in hotter than expected for July. Ginny Coselda, Fox News.
11: Tropical storm Dolly has formed in the Atlantic Ocean. Forecasters say it's far from land, but they say it could bring heavy rain to portions of the Caribbean. Right now, it's about 1,500 miles east of the Leeward Islands. I'm Lisa Lucera. This is Fox News.
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0: Mark Levin here. Our number, 877-381-3811, 877-381-3811. We are packed. We are ready. We are loaded. Well, not actually loaded. I don't drink. But you get the point? You know, I decided to do something here that I suppose most people won't do, certainly not in this business. There's this great debate going on about the president's executive order on mail-in integrity. And there's been litigation, and these slip-and-fall lawyers for the Democrats, you know, they've been pounding their chests, making declarations. The Democrat attorneys general have made it a cause celeb. I went, what the hell is in this executive order that's causing all this kerfuffle? Because you and I, well, we've been around long enough to know that when the Democrats conduct themselves this way, it must be pretty good. That is, it must really, really prevent fraud, because we know the Democrats support fraud. So let me go through this with you. I haven't read it yet. I'll go through it with you. It's March 31, 2026, Executive Order 14399. Now, the Supreme Court so far has upheld this. Now, there's more litigation to come, but the United States Postal Service has instituted this, as it should. It's a quasi-part, if you will, of the executive branch. Let's go through this. By the authority vested in me as president by the Constitution and the laws of the United States, including the Help America Vote Act of 2002, now, the Help America Vote Act of 2002 would have passed and been put in place during the Bush administration, right? So it's national law. The National Voter Registration Act of 1993. I don't believe Trump was president then either. That is 52 U.S., you know, it's part of the code. Both of these are part of federal law. And the federal government constitutional obligation to guarantee a Republican form of government to every state in the union, that would be Article 4, Section 4. It is hereby ordered, Section 1. The right to vote in federal elections is reserved exclusively for citizens of the United States under the Constitution and federal law. Federal statutes explicitly prohibit non-citizens from registering to vote or voting in federal elections, and impose criminal penalties for violations. And they cite four criminal statutes. And the Social Security Administration maintains records that, in conjunction with the Department of Homeland Security's Systematic Alien Verification for Entitlements Program, under another federal law, can assist in verifying identity and federal election voter eligibility. So far, so good, right, Rich? So this is a perfectly legitimate cause. The federal government has an unavoidable duty under Article 2 of the Constitution to ensure and to enforce federal law, which includes preventing violations of federal criminal law and maintaining public confidence in election outcomes. To enhance election integrity via the United States mail, additional measures are necessary. Secure ballot envelope identifiers provide a reliable, auditable mechanism to enforce federal law without unduly burdening or infringing on the rights of eligible voters. Unique ballot envelope identifiers, such as barcodes, enable confirmation that only citizens receive and cast ballots, reducing the risk of fraud and protecting the integrity of federal elections. So you see right there, the Democrats are losing their heads. Say what? They're going to do what? They're going to be able to track to make sure that the mail, and really the ballots, actually go to the person who's supposed to vote and that they're a citizen as they cross-check it with the Social Security Administration and DHS? Oh, my Lord. What's next, Mr. Producer? Flock cameras? Yes. You know, you operate under the assumption, Mr. and Mrs. America, that the voters are going to be voting legally and legitimately, but not the Democrats. Section 2 of the President's Executive Order, Establishment and Transmission of State Citizenship Lists and Prioritization of investigations and prosecutions related to election fraud. A, to the extent feasible and consistent with applicable law, including but not limited to the Privacy Act of 74, the Secretary of Homeland Security through the Director of the United States Citizenship and Immigration Service. Citizenship and Immigration Service are in coordination with the Commissioner of the Social Security Administration, shall take appropriate action to compile and transmit to the chief election official of each state a list of individuals confirmed to be U.S. citizens who will be above the age of 18 at the time of an upcoming federal election and who maintain a residence in the subject state of citizenship. The state citizenship list shall be derived from federal citizenship and naturalization, records, Social Security records, save data, and other relevant federal databases. The state citizenship list shall be updated and transmitted to the state election officials no fewer than 60 days before each regularly scheduled federal election, or promptly upon request by a state in connection with any special federal election. And it goes into further details that are not pertinent for what I'm doing. B, for purposes of this order, an individual is eligible to vote in a federal election if the individual is a citizen of the United States, 18 years of age or older by the date of the upcoming election, and otherwise qualified under the laws of his or her state. And it goes into this, and it cites numerous federal statutes. 1, 2, 3, 4, 5, 6, 7, 8, 9. Ooh. Section 3, United States Postal Service rulemaking on mail-in and absentee ballots. The unlawful use of the mail in connection with elections is prohibited in various federal statutes, and they cite four of them. B, to ensure the faithful execution of federal law, protect the integrity of the mail as a medium for transmitting federal election ballots and establish uniform standards to mail-in or absentee ballot services, implemented throughout the United States with the United States Postal Service, is hereby... No way. Ladies and gentlemen, I tried to print something 2 hours ago. Uh-oh, Mr. Producer. Do you hear this? Ladies and gentlemen, I think we have on the air, lifetime, caught for the first time in American history, AI at work. Oh, yes, Mr. Potato. It's printing now. How do you explain this? You think it's Russia? Yes. Could be. Look at this. Ladies and gentlemen, I don't know how much noise you're going to hear in the background. I'm not kidding. I told Mr. Producer when the show started, printer's not working. And I've been trying for an hour to print stuff, and it's printing. I don't believe there's a data center near where I am, Mr. Producer, or flock cameras, for that matter. But we will do a quick search tomorrow and see what's up. I will continue. I hope this doesn't pester you too much, but it is what it is. Anyway, it goes on, and among other things, they'll check voting lists, which is required by federal law and has been required by federal law for several decades now. And they have proposed procedures to enable each state to routinely supplement and provide suggested modifications and so forth. So as you can see, there is nothing threatening. There is nothing obstructing people from voting who are supposed to or are free to vote. There's none of this. This is all really vanilla. But for the Democrats, this is a grave threat. It's a grave threat because they really don't believe in one man, woman, transitioning, what have you, and one vote. They don't really believe in that. And so they oppose this. So I just wanted you to know this mail-in executive order is perfectly legitimate. It makes clear that they're not going to permit or they're going to try and fight any effort to violate, you know, the mail-in voting system in federal elections. It doesn't violate federalism. It doesn't violate state authority. It ensures that federal law is complied with and the federal constitution is complied with. And the Democrats, you know, I blame the media, too. The media could break down what I was reading more at length And they could even report it and let people make up their own minds, but they're never going to do that. Instead, you have Donald Trump is trying to prevent people from voting, especially women, who he can't define, and people of color. No, he's not. He's not doing any of that. I'll be right back.
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0: For nearly 3,000 years, Homer's epic poem, The Iliad, has shaped the literary and moral imagination of the West. 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
0: Hey, this is Mark Levin, and you are listening to the conservative talk of Southwest Louisiana. Super Talk 1400 KAOK. Welcome back. Islamic scholar, so-called Dr. Abdullah bin Hamid Ali, at the Dar al-Hijra, I have no idea what that is, Fairfax County, Virginia, right outside of Washington, D.C., the largest county in the state of Virginia, June 2026, by my calculation, just 2 months ago, at the Muslim Political Candidates Forum, says they will rid America, our government, of Zionist control. That's the Jews, of course. We've imported very sick people, bigots, racists, Jew haters, Christian haters, America haters. We've imported them. They call themselves scholars and directors and doctors and so forth and so on. You know what they're teaching their children, the children of others, in these facilities, in these segregated fortresses? And people are going to find out, sadly, we in this country, we're going to find out what this is like when the Israelis have told us over and over again, you don't understand, there's a culture here, there's an indoctrination here. Now, the difference is in our country, they're in our country. They're here. Here, right now. Hattip Memory, MEMRI.org. I want you to listen. I didn't make it up. This is just 60 days old. That's it. Fairfax, Virginia, right outside of Washington, D.C., heavily populated with bureaucrats and Islamists. Got it? Cut one, go.
14: I think that the Muslims who are in politics or Muslims who are trying to take away power from other people have to realize that those people are not going to give up their power easily. Right. They're not going to give up their power easily. Like, even like right now, people were actually like, listen, we're trying to rid the American government of Zionist control.
0: All right, hold on now. Just so you know, don't they sound like a traitor Tucker Carlson too? Thomas Massie? Marjorie Traitor Gangrene? Don't they sound like these people? Go ahead.
14: Go away easily? No, they're not. They're going to fight hard, right? You know, they're going to fight hard to maintain their power because their power has been around. They've had this power for decades, right? You know, perhaps even a century, right? Since we're totally honest, right? And so if you think about it in the terms of like the banking system.
0: What a rambling jackass. Dr. Abdullah bin Hamid Ali, Islamic scholar. Go ahead.
14: And some Federal Reserves, you know, IRS were created, right? I mean, they've been really, significant power for a very long time. Now, what about China?
0: What did the Jews create? They created the Federal Reserve in 1913, Mr. Producer? Yeah, I got to say, we Jews have done an awful lot that I wasn't aware of. I have to confess. Isn't this sick? Every day, the Jews and Israel and it. It's a tiny country with 9 million people. Jews in this country make up a small percentage of the population, 15 million people worldwide, 2 billion Muslims, and this constant, just, it's an unending assault. It's just unbelievable. Go ahead.
14: Russia. I mean, there are other, you know, countries who are much more well positioned to actually take over before Muslims are. And Muslims, I feel like Muslims are just not mature enough, right, to be leadership. Anybody's claiming that the reason that the world is turning on the Zionists right now had to do with something that Muslims did, right? You know, some great grand strategy. No, it wasn't. It's just Allah's hand working, right? Right, you know, in favor of the oppressed, right? The da'wah to mazlum, the oppressed, the prayer of the oppressed is being answered.
0: Right? Guy's got an IQ of a cucumber. Falls back on the slogans of Marxism. They all do. All the Islamists fall back on the slogans of Marxism. Now, why do they do that? Because Khomeini, the first one, and I know they're spelled differently and pronounced differently, but it's close enough. We're not splitting beards here. Khomeini use the language of Marxism to appeal to the world and to appeal to the West. So that's why you hear him using oppress and oppressor and so forth and so on. So they use the language of Marxism to advance the cause of 7th century barbarism. This is an ideology that's been around for a mere 1,400 years. Christianity's been around several thousand years. Judaism, the oldest, has been around almost 4,000 years. It's just... I'll be right back.

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1: Louisiana Radio Network, I'm Andrew Greenstein. Attorneys representing Daquan Wright and Xavion Harris are fighting the SEC's new rule banning schools from signing former players. Tony Clayton says the players who signed NFL contracts had no other choice at the time and are now being barred from the same fifth year the NCAA has given to every athlete moving forward.
2: You can't deprive these young athletes who would have stayed in college but for you not having this rule in effect. It's now in effect. They have a right to take advantage of it.
1: The legislature is committing $1 million to address food insecurity on college campuses. Louisiana was one of the first states to establish a hunger-free campus program. Higher Education Commissioner Kim Hunter-Reed says House Appropriations Chairman Jack McFarland committed to increasing the funding after speaking with a college student who needed food assistance.
3: We had a conversation about the impact that that student had on him, and he said, we need to do more. We've got to help more students. I was not aware of this.
1: LRN.
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0: Right, we have more. You know, this is a worldwide thing that's going on all throughout our country and all throughout Europe. 10, 20 years ago, you wouldn't have believed it if I told you this was happening. Well, what's with the damn anti-Semitism? Well, what's with you always bringing that up? I don't have to always bring it up. I'm just playing what these people are saying. And you ask the people in Britain if this is just an anti-Jew thing in Britain. You ask the people in France. You ask the people in Africa if this is just an anti-Jew thing. Ask them. Ask the people in Syria. Ask the people in Yemen, 99% of which is Muslim, but not the right Muslims, you see. Ask them if it's just a Jew thing. Judaism's under attack, Christianity's under attack, and Muslims who do not buy into Islamism, they're under attack too. And most of the people in power in our country are sitting on their thumbs. What can we do? What do you want me to do? Hey. They're commentators. No, I'm a commentator. They're elected officials. They're public officials. They have a public trust. So here's a British Islamic scholar. You notice they're all scholars. Oh, what a scholar, that guy. So smart. With the Jews and the Jews and the Jews again. This guy's a scholar. British Islamic scholar Azrar Rashid at the Manchester Conference in the UK like 3 weeks ago. Manchester's been taken over. May I say that? I think I did. Cut two, go.
17: Palestine is not a homeland for the Jews. Palestine is a homeland for the Muslims. It is the
0: land. Every corner of the globe is a homeland for the Muslims. Don't you understand? London, Manchester, oh yeah, Yorkshire. As we work our way across continents. That's right. Nigeria, America. That's right. Go ahead.
17: Ubaydah bin al-Jarrah radiyallahu anhu and the Sahaba Ali Muridwan, under the guidance of Sayyidina Umar al-Farooq, conquered that land. And if you say a two-state solution on Yawm al-Qiyamah, you will answer after Allah subhanahu wa ta'ala. We ask Allah subhanahu wa ta'ala.
0: First of all, I don't understand what the hell guy's saying, but it's not good. Go ahead.
17: Victory to the Mujahideen in Gaza and Palestine.
0: Ah, the Mujahideen, I've heard of that before. Yeah. Go ahead.
17: Enable us through Muslims to overthrow Zionism, finish the state of Israel. It doesn't deserve to exist in Palestine. They can move it to Germany if they want, or to the United States of America.
0: Ah, thank you. How about you move? You move back to whatever rat hole you crawled out of. And where would that even be, quite frankly? Where would that be? In one of the pretend countries created by the Ottoman Empire and then the British? I don't know. Where would that be? Isn't that fine? Well, let me ask you this. If the Jews were not the original inhabitants of the Holy Land, who was? Who was? I mean, Christians, evangelical Christians, other Christians, they get it. The Old Testament is what you call the Torah, and then the New Testament. The Bible is about two-thirds to three-fourths of the Old Testament. And throughout the New Testament, Jews are mentioned. Jesus, the apostles, prophets. And so if the Jews are not the original inhabitants of the Holy Land, understand what I'm saying, America. That means Judaism and Christianity. Judaism and Christianity should not exist. Or just get out of there. Because you see, the third of the three religions came along 1,400 mere years ago, and it's their land. All of it. Every single bit of it. Well, what happened to the Christians in the Middle East? They're largely gone. Any thriving communities in the state of Israel? Certainly not in Egypt, where the Coptic Christians are treated like crap. Certainly not in Syria, where they're killed. Our new friend, that's right, used to head Al-Qaeda in Syria. He's a good guy now. He's working with our buddy Erdogan in Turkey with his F-35 desires and all that. Yeah, he's a good guy, that guy. So the Jews have to get out of Palestine. Hence the name of the Palestinians. They need to get out. And why is this guy in London? Actually, Manchester. Is he a native to Manchester, Mr. Producer? Yeah, I doubt it, too. I doubt it. Because if the Islamists were required to do what they tell everybody else to do, they'd occupy a tiny little corner of some dark part of the planet. That's it. Because they weren't the first anywhere. It's impossible for the Islamists

0: throughout our history have not been white Europeans. They haven't been Americans. Muslims. Muslims enslaving Muslims, Muslims enslaving Christians, Muslims enslaving Jews, Muslims enslaving Europeans. Oh, yeah, it's true. It's true. If you get off TikTok and actually read about it, you'll see. So it seems to us, we, the people, that Mr. Saeed and other Islamists, that they owe a lot of money to a lot of people going way, way back. Way back. Mm-hmm. But that'll never come up. Let's go back to the British Islamic scholar Azra Rashid. Go ahead. Oh, he's done? I just starting to understand. You know, Say what? But mosques in Britain are filled with his likes. Can I be perfectly honest with you? I always am. If mosques were not becoming hotbeds of pro-violence, pro-terror, you know, imams and their followers, nobody would care. We wouldn't care. I wouldn't care. Now we got some Muslims down the street. Okay, who cares? What do I care? But the problem is what's being preached and believed. That's the problem. So in your own neighborhood, you're looked at funny. Or in your own neighborhood, you're being intimidated with people actually praying in the streets in front of your businesses and homes. Or demands at school boards about certain types of practices that should take place in our schools. And on and on and on. Or groups like CAIR, C-A-I-R. They're out there pushing a radical terror-supporting agenda. That's right, I said it. And I've been saying it for 25 damn years. Nobody would care if it was live and let live. But it's not live and let live. It's live and get killed. And honestly, and no, I'm not doing this for self-aggrandizement. If I hadn't been behind this microphone pointing this out year after year, I don't know where the hell we'd be. Honest to God, right now we're in deep trouble, our backs against the wall. I really believe this because I'm not sure we have a ruling class that knows how to deal with this or is capable of dealing with it. I suspect this will be passed down and passed down and passed down till it's too damn late. But never, never will it ever be said that the American people weren't alerted to this. Never. Because we are. The question is whether we have the will to survive. And whether the people we put in office have the will to do something about this. It's clear that half, give or take, of the country has already lost their will. And in fact, perhaps part of that half is actively seeking the destruction of the country. And I'm believing a bigger and bigger part of that half, whether it's the Marxist or the Islamist. I'll be right back.
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11: You can hear me, Moon Griffon, on the only conservative talk in Southwest Louisiana. 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
12: Oh, yes. The Canadian broadcasters do not refer to 9/11 as a terror attack. Leaked Canadian broadcaster memo instructs reporters. Canada's gone. It's completely gone, America. The jackass is attacking our president for fighting the Canadians and what they're doing to our products with their massive. They have massive tariffs on dairy. Massive tariffs on paper and lumber. It's just, it's significant. And he was negotiating with Trump with them to try and bring them down. And they walked away. But the level of Islamist control over that country is beyond belief. You know, it's like they had Trudeau. Now they have this current jackass. What's his name? Canary, whatever the hell his name is. I think it is, actually. Mark Carney. Remember, Art Carney was a comedian. But nonetheless, they used to have some pretty good prime ministers there, but not anymore. Do not refer to 9/11 as terror attacks, leaked Canadian broadcaster memo instructs reporters. So ahead of the 25th anniversary of 9/11, CBC journalists were reportedly told to avoid describing the attacks as terror attacks, drawing criticism in Canada. No kidding. This was the first, it was first reported by Canadian journalist Warren Kinsella. He received the memo. It was then confirmed the existence of the memo to the Jerusalem Post. I'm glad to see the American media is all on top of this. Good for us. Which we're not. That's the point. And yet 9/11 happened here. According to the screenshot of the memo shared by Kinsella, it was authored by Bassem Bashra. Wonder what kind of name that is, Rich. Senior Director of Journalistic Standards and Public Trust. Oh, yeah, that's great. At the Canadian Broadcasting Corporation. And then they show you it. Bold letters, Bashra states the attacks are not to be referred to as terrorist attacks. He then said that, quote, the hijackings led to passenger jet crashes in Washington, D.C., Pennsylvania, Manhattan. The World Trade Center was destroyed. So he's giving them the propaganda that they are to use. CBC spokes idiot Kerry Kelly told the Post that it is the practice of the CBC to, quote, exercise extreme caution before using the words terrorist and terror. Oh, my God. If that's not terrorism, then terrorism doesn't exist. I got to wonder how the families feel who lost family members on that day when they watch what's being said by people like Hassan Pucker, somebody who's in this country, who's influencing a candidate for the Senate and influencing college students. And then you have the official, I don't know what it is, association or whatever the hell it is for the Canadian Broadcasting Corporation telling journalists not to call this an act of terrorism on 9/11? Quote, the memo was a reminder of the longstanding practice that favors the use of these terms with attribution in our reporting. Attribution? Everybody's dead, you idiot. While the language is not seriously disputed in some cases, it's less clear if not highly contested at other times. I don't even know what to say. I don't even know what to say. Canadian MP Rachel Thomas, see the Conservatives there, they've been out of power a long time. They are disgusted with what's going on in their country, what's happening to their country, but it's a parliamentary system, much like the Democratic Socialists of America demand. So there's no breaks on this. There's no breaks. B-R-A-K-E-S. There are no breaks. CBC, she said, is absolutely shameful. It is choosing to redefine terrorism in a way that downplays the atrocity of 9/11. Refusing to call it an act of terrorism dishonors the victims, their family, amen, the survivors, and the first responders who witnessed the horrors of that day. 9/11 was an act of terrorism, full stop. The Canadian Broadcasting Corporation is the public broadcaster for both radio and television in Canada. It received over $1.5 billion in taxpayer funding 2025 to 2026. Between the left and the Islamists and they're all in the media as well. The insanity just spreads like poison. It truly does. 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
18: A battle over a building name. I'm Lisa Lucera, Fox News. As a federal judge questions plans to add President Trump's name to portions of the Kennedy Center.
19: Trump administration attorneys argue the Kennedy Center board is allowed to add President Trump's name to gardens or courtyards on the Kennedy Center campus. But a federal judge considering the case appeared skeptical that that would comply with the 1983 law, giving Congress sole discretion to change the Performing Arts Center's name. Judge Christopher Cooper is hearing a challenge led by Democratic Congresswoman Joyce Beatty over adding the president's name and closing the center for up to 2 years for a major renovation. The board, comprised largely of allies of President Trump, warned without needed repairs, the Kennedy Center could be torn down and replaced with an amphitheater.
18: Fox's Jared Halpern at the White House. In an escalation of the trade war with Canada, President Trump has signed an executive order changing the name of Lake Ontario to Lake America.
20: The Lake change in Lake of America was something I've been thinking about for a long time, actually.
18: This coming after the U.S. announced it was imposing 50% tariffs on $20 billion worth of Canadian goods after trade talks broke down. The U.S. cannot force Canada to use the name. Jury deliberations resume tomorrow in the case of Lindsay Clancy, the Massachusetts woman who was admitted to killing her three young children in 2023.
21: Clancy, who did not testify in her defense, admits to strangling the children before throwing herself from a second-floor window in a suicide attempt. attempt, but the defense argues she was experiencing postpartum psychosis and should not be held criminally responsible. Her attorney telling the court she lived for her kids. Prosecutors allege the killings were premeditated, calling Clancy a functioning mom who knew right and wrong.
18: Fox's Kristen Goodwin. 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
18: More cities are doing away with license plate reader cameras over privacy concerns.
22: The list is growing of cities and local governments canceling contracts with license plate reader companies, including Flock, which operates a nationwide network of cameras that can track vehicles and provide information to law enforcement. Police have called the cameras a vital tool in crime fighting, though critics say the tech raises privacy and civil liberties concerns. Tempe, Arizona, and Fort Wayne, Indiana, the latest of dozens of cities to part ways with Flock cameras that are also the subject of mistakes and misuse by law enforcement officers. Jeff Manasso, Fox News.
18: More than 80 people charged in Puerto Rico when what Attorney General Todd Blanche says was the takedown of a violent street gang. Federal prosecutors say the gang trafficked fentanyl, cocaine, and other illegal drugs, making tens of millions of dollars, and is also responsible for shootings, murders, and kidnappings and assaults. Apple Maps now has ads on iPhone, and many users are not happy about that change.
23: It had been long announced that Apple was adding advertisements to its Maps app on iPhone, but now that they've arrived for U.S.-based users, not everybody is thrilled with the experience, especially when compared to getting supposedly non-influenced map search results. The ads are not that intrusive on the surface, but they are marked as ads. They appear in the list of suggested places based on location data. They also appear in map search results ahead of organically compiled results. Eben Brown, Fox News.
18: The number of people filing for unemployment benefits fell last week, remaining at historic lows. The Labor Department reports jobless claims slipped to 203,000 last week from a revised 207,000 the week before. Claims for jobless benefits are a proxy for layoffs, and economists watch them because they can provide early clues of where the job market's headed. I'm Lisa Lacera. This is Fox News.
0: Congressman Clay Higgins here. Agricultural industry stability and growth is national security. Louisiana's farmers and fishermen are essential to our way of life. In Congress, I'm fighting to make sure Washington doesn't leave our farmers behind. I've sponsored legislation to strengthen Louisiana agriculture, protect our seafood industry, and push back against unfair foreign imports that undercut American farm families. I'm working with President Trump to advance America First policies that put Louisiana families, farms, and fisheries first. When our farmers and fishermen succeed, our communities succeed, and our nation is stronger because of it. I'll keep standing with the hardworking men and women who built this state and keep fighting for them every day.
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12: 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It's the home to the baseball Orioles. And honestly, my family and I have seen more Orioles games than Nationals games. And we don't waste our time with the Miami baseball team. Not to be offensive, they just suck. So, I mean, I'm just saying that. Nothing personal. In fact, they need to step up their game and then we'll go. But nonetheless, we love Orioles Stadium. It's fantastic. So here, we just got informed, or I did, that this show will be on WBAL in Baltimore. And I want the people who own the station, the people who manage the station, my soon-to-be colleagues at the station, to know how much this means to me personally. I am honored. And I won't let you down. I don't let any of our affiliates down. Every day, I come behind this microphone ready and raring to go. Ready and raring to go. All 3 hours. And I want to thank the folks there. Something I always wanted to do. I didn't have to lobby them. In fact, I don't even do that anymore. So, WBAL in Baltimore is our new home. And I'll tell you what it does. We are heard on WMAL in the Washington, D.C. area. You just go down Route 95. WBAL in Baltimore, WABC in New York. And I was on WABC this evening with the fantastic owner there, Katz. The wonderful team he has there. Rita Cosby, who's really a sweetheart. And by the way, Governor Patterson, former Democrat Governor Patterson, nice guy, very moderate, common sense. Now, like the nuts today, by the way. So I'm very honored to be on all those stations. Very blessed. We have over 400 stations. Now, many of you are listening to me on radio. Maybe you're listening on the podcast. Maybe you're listening on live streaming. 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All of them. But terrestrial radio, people say it's dead. It's not dead. It's not going anywhere. As long as you have great management like we do on all of our affiliates, great companies like we do in all of our affiliates, great colleagues, local for the most part, who are fantastic. As long as you respect your audience, as Rush used to say, as long as you come ready every day, people might want to listen to you. This is a profession. It's not a BS hour or three. And you folks, honestly, I've said this many times, are the smartest of all audiences. Talk radio, concerted talk radio generally, excuse me, cholera, and this audience in particular. And the thing about radio is not only its convenience, it's history, it's provenance. And it separates the men from the boys and the women from the girls. To be honest with you, it's not that hard to do a podcast. I'm not against podcasts. I want to be clear. This program runs on a podcast as well for those who prefer that platform. That's great. As I said, we're on all platforms. But it's hard for podcasters to do radio because they're used to doing 45 minutes, an hour, 2 hours, maybe 3 days a week, four max. And that's that. That's great. But it's also why thousands and thousands of people do it. Not so with terrestrial radio. Terrestrial radio is AM, FM radio. So I'm deeply proud of what we're doing. I want to thank the folks in Baltimore. We love Baltimore. My family and I go to Baltimore often. Gets a bum rap. They got great restaurants in Baltimore. They really do. And they're only about an hour, 20 minutes from when I'm in Virginia, from Virginia where we are. Great restaurants there. Well, the same could be said of Washington and New York, of course, but I just think Baltimore in particular gets a bum's rap. It's like any other city. Honestly, certain neighborhoods, certain streets you need to stay away from. But on the other hand, there are cosmopolitan areas, there are safe areas, there are real neighborhood areas, there are real restaurants, there's a Little Italy there, things of that sort. And truly one of the greatest hospitals on the face of the earth, Johns Hopkins. So, WBAL, 101.5 FM, 1090 AM, I want to thank you. This is something I've been wanting to do for 25 years. And they're 100 years old. 100 years old. WABC is one of the oldest stations. WMAL is one of the oldest stations. Yeah, it's true. And, again, it's a great honor to have you in the audience, folks. It truly is. And thank you very, very much. We'll have another announcement in a week or two or three that we're very excited about as well. See, some shows and some hosts, well, they're losing stations. And I understand that. And I understand it. Sometimes stations are doing the best they can, but they can't do more. And they switch to a different platform, or they close down. Other stations, maybe they're part of a bigger station group. And so it's not easy, but easier for them to do well through capitalization and reach and so forth and so on. And the competition now isn't really just within radio, station to station, AM versus FM, that sort of competition now is with social media, as I said, with podcasting, with online listening. It's extremely competitive, extremely competitive. And in the end, that's good for you, Mr. and Mrs. America. You have a zillion choices. One of the industries that's getting very badly hurt, and I'm sad to say this, is the publishing industry, books. People aren't reading books, especially young people. They're not reading books, so you wonder why they don't understand the history of socialism. It's because they don't know it. They're not taught it. In fact, they're taught socialism is fantastic, but they don't have any independent information. Libraries. Who goes to a library anymore? I think people should, by the way. But it's clear. It's clear. It's not just nonfiction. It's fiction, too. People are not reading books. Now, depends on the generation. More people are reading books than in, say, other generations. But in terms of younger people, now, if you read books and you're a young person, you're the exception, okay? Most are not. Or they're very limited in what they're reading. And this is a problem because it creates a gap in knowledge. You lose your historic moorings. You lose perspective. So if somebody talks about communism and socialism and abolishing the Constitution, maybe you're receptive to it. Hey, that makes sense. They're talking about equity, equality, in a perverse sense, not in the intended sense, where you wind up with, you know, just horrendous conditions, you know, inhuman conditions. Well, maybe they're not even aware of that. You talk about the Holocaust, they don't know what happened in the Holocaust. And it's a problem. They don't know what happened in the Civil War. The massive battles that took place to keep the Union together and to end slavery, they don't have a clue. Why do we have an Electoral College? They don't know. Why do we have a Senate? They don't know. And so when you have these Rasputin types, if you will, who are selling them a bill of goods, why not? They listen to it. When you have faculty that's radical, anti-American, and they have tenure, and you're sending them to these schools, this is all they know. They don't know enough to push back. Anyway, I want to get on with other things. We'll be right back.
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12: I want to read something to you, and then I'm going to tell you what came to my mind immediately. My mind works a little differently. Associated Press, exclusive, U.S. Patriot missile stocks in Europe are beyond critical, quote-unquote, due to Iran war, officials say. Patriot missile stocks. What did you folks think about that as soon as you heard about it just now? Or maybe you heard about it earlier. Maybe you read about it. Let's go on. AP, the U.S. military has experienced a beyond critical shortage of advanced missile interceptors in Europe. And of course, they point out largely driven by President Trump's war with Iran. It's not President Trump's war with Iran. God, do I hate the media. What's the source? A U.S. defense official in Europe, a NATO official, told the AP. Two officials. Now, I find this odd for several reasons. Number one, don't these European countries have their own Patriot missile systems purchased from us? And if not, why not? Isn't that something the president has been talking about all along? That these European countries haven't stepped up, haven't put enough money towards their own defense. So I think this is a problem. Maybe they're doing it now, but it takes time. Are we the only ones with Patriot missiles? Again, we don't have to sell them the licenses, but we can sell them the end product. But number two, the biggest question or point I want to raise is this. How did we get a Patriot missile system, Mr. Producer? Ronald Reagan. Now, I was in the administration for 8 years. I was not in that side of the House, National Security and Defense. I was at the Department of Justice during the peak of my time there. Department of Justice. Chief of Staff to really the greatest Attorney General, certainly in my lifetime. And there have been many great attorneys general, but that was my mentor, is my mentor. I just spoke to him last week, an Attorney General Meese, who was as close to the president then, Reagan, as one could be. At the time where Ronald Reagan proposed this, he was ridiculed, and of course they sought to humiliate him. And they called it Star Wars. It was the Strategic Defense Initiative, or SDI. The Democrats did everything they could to try and gut the funding for it. The media did everything it could to deny the science even existed or would exist in order to create this. Reagan talked about missiles hitting missiles, even did a national address to the country. And they mocked him. They mocked him. And look what his brainchild has done for the world. Look what it's done. We wouldn't have Patriot missile systems but for Reagan and the Strategic Defense Initiative. We wouldn't have any defensive missile systems whatsoever. Missiles hitting missiles. He explained it as a bullet hitting a bullet. You can go back and do your own research and look at how the so-called scientists and engineers and experts mocked him, denied the possibility would even exist. And now we say, well, we don't have enough Patriot missiles. Well, what are those? Oh. Now, you see how they trashed Donald Trump in this article? As they do in other articles? Donald Trump's war with Iran. Really? No, it's not Donald Trump's war with Iran. Iran is at war with us, and we're finally defending ourselves. That's different. But that's the Associated Press. That's how they conduct themselves. U.S. Patriot missile stocks in Europe are beyond critical due to Iran war. So it's Reagan who caused the entire missile defense system to be. Honestly, it's the Israelis who perfected it, because we had Democrats in Congress who created one obstacle after another, one barrier after another. The Israelis said, this is a genius idea, we're going to run with this, and we signed an MOU with them, an MOU that actually existed. And they are so far advanced of any other country in the development that we will be using their technology now, in significant part, to build our Golden Dome. Despite what you hear from the administration, we're going to rely heavily on their engineering expertise and their technological know-how and their experience. That's the key. This president, our great president Donald Trump, has been warning NATO over and over and over again, you're not spending enough on your own defenses. And that would include Patriot missiles. He's been warning us in this country during his first term. He had to spend a fortune to rebuild the military. Then comes in Biden and they slash it again. And here he is pushing again to increase the defense budget. To increase it from $1 trillion to $1.5 trillion. And people are, boy, that's a half a trillion dollar increase. Yeah, I get it. But that puts it still slightly below the percentage of the gross domestic product that it was under Ronald Reagan. We've got a lot of catching up to do. We're way behind on shipbuilding. We do not have the effect, what is effectively an Iron Dome over our own country to protect us. You can see when it comes to these highly technical missile systems and so forth and so on, if you believe the reports, we don't have what we need to have. This is what happens when an administration is derelict like the Biden regime. So Trump built it up after Obama, and he's having to build it up now after Biden. I'll be right back. 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
3: Louisiana Radio Network, I'm Andrew Greenstein. The Board of Regents' efforts to address food insecurity among college students receives a historic $1 million investment from the Louisiana legislature. Higher Education Commissioner Kim Hunter Reed says food is a critical part of a student's ability to learn.
11: This is a student success and a student completion issue. That means we have to be engaged, and we're so happy the legislature is supporting the work.
3: Louisiana was one of the first states to establish a hunger-free campus program. As the investigation into the killing of a bald eagle in Vermilion Parish last December continues, the reward for information leading to a conviction is now up to $20,000. LDWF Corporal Stuart Guillory says while tips have come in since the December 5th incident, investigators need additional information.
13: We reached back out to some of our donors, and they were willing to put up some more money towards that reward. They're pretty serious about us figuring out who shot this.
3: The biggest chunk comes from the Center of Biological Diversity, which is offering $13,000. LRN.
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0: Congressman Clay Higgins here. 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
12: Yellow. We have Senate candidate John Husted, who's running in Ohio, on the program this evening. We will have, I believe, tomorrow night, Senate candidate Mike Rogers from Michigan. Correct, Mr. Producer? We will be adding additional candidates during the course of this month, next month, and the following month, because we're going to do everything we can to try and prevent the nut jobs from taking over, just being quite honest with you. Oh, wait a minute here, Mr. Producer. I don't have the right thing. I have it in reverse order. Hold on, folks. Hold on. There it is. Anti-Semitism is continuing to rise around the world every day. The Jewish people continue to pay the price. From growing threats against Jewish communities and acts of violence and harassment and intimidation in this country, as well as others. Many Jewish families are living with fear simply because they're Jewish. Yeah. Yep. It's something to worry about. And you'll notice it's not just Jews, but the hate crimes inordinately, as you can see, is against Jews. Synagogues, schools. I'm not proud of this. I'm disgusted by the whole damn thing, quite frankly, America. Never thought I'd live to see the day. Synagogues, schools, community centers continue strengthening security as hatred spreads far beyond the headlines. Did you ever think rabbis would have to buy weapons, be trained in weapons? That their homes have to have bulletproof glass? Extra locks on their doors? In the United States of America? Stuff you read about in Germany in the 20s and 30s and 40s? Nuts. Right here. Things you see going on in the Middle East. We have almost 4,000 mosques. What percentage of those are breeding terrorism? Because a certain percentage definitely is. Our generation's doing a hell of a poor job. Our ruling class is incompetent. We have the benefit of seeing what's happened in Europe. It's destroyed. We have the benefit of seeing what's going on against the state of Israel and the Israelis there. It's constant. We have the benefit of knowing history, those of us who read, in the 20s and 30s, in the Third Reich. We have the benefit of knowing about the Marxists and the fascists and the isolationists. That's why the International Fellowship of Christians and Jews, where Christians and Jews are standing shoulder to shoulder, is working every day in Israel and around the world, helping to provide security, emergency assistance, food, critical care for vulnerable Jewish communities. For more than 40 years, the fellowship has stood alongside the Jewish people, delivering practical support when it's needed most. 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And together, we can remind God's people they're not alone. I'd love you to check out this website. I really would. There's no strings attached. There's nothing going on. Just check it out. You're going to love it. Stand with Israel in prayer today by visiting levinforthefellowship.org. That's L-E-V-I-N for the fellowship.org. Oh, yeah. It's just sad that I have to discuss these things. It really is. But this is where we are. And if I don't raise them up, and a few others of us, they're not going to get raised. So it's important that we do it. We really have no choice. I've told you before about a site called Issues and Insights. It used to be part of an editorial page of a great newspaper that doesn't exist anymore. They have a question. Is anything we've been told about Gaza true? In the nearly 3 years since Hamas terrorists invaded Israel and tortured, raped, murdered, and imprisoned innocent Israeli citizens, we've been treated to countless claims of Israeli deprecations and its reprisals that had turned out to be bogus, but none is as bewildering as the claim that Gazans were being starved to death. Now, you heard a lot of these podcasters use this, a lot of these hosts use this, bring on people to reinforce this. They're still defending it. Some of them are famous. They're all infamous. They're disgusting. 2023, the New York Times reported that the deluge of online propaganda and disinformation is larger than anything seen before, according to government officials, said independent researchers. It noted that Iran, Russia, China, Lebanon, Syria, Iraq, Al-Qaeda, Islamic State, to say nothing of Hamas itself, quote, have used state media and the world's major social networking platforms to support Hamas and undercut Israel. The Times itself earlier regurgitated Hamas propaganda about a hospital bombing, only to admit that, quote, early versions of the coverage relied too heavily on claims by Hamas and did not make clear that those claims could not immediately be verified. Just a few months ago, Times columnist Nicholas Kristof claimed in print, in the pages of the New York Times, that Israel had trained dogs to rape Palestinian prisoners. The New York Times, folks, is just a grotesque corporation. We've talked about that at length. Now we learn that the Gaza famine was apparently another media-fueled myth. And by the way, governments were acting on it, sending as much food as humanly possible into this attacking Netanyahu and the Jews there, the Israelis, withholding all this food. And they kept saying, we're pouring food into here as fast as we can. We're using trucks. Hamas keeps stealing.

0: Obesity and excess weight, which affect a combined 4% of children under the age of 5, the Free Press said. Just a year ago, however, the same agency was claiming that 500,000 people in Gaza were at risk of dying from starvation. That, quote, starvation is present and is rapidly spreading, unquote, and that Gaza was in a race against time, quote, unquote. The Free Press notes that the latest findings do not conclude that no one in Gaza went hungry, nor do they diminish the suffering endured by Palestinians in Gaza, ongoing health concerns, but the stark reversal documented in the July report demands a closer examination of how a famine was declared in the first place and to the extent people were starving there. That was Hamas stealing the food and then trying to sell it back. But they point out that's been the problem with coverage of this war since its beginning. Any claim by Israel is triple-checked, doubted, or ignored, while so-called facts about Israel's brutality, genocide, targeting civilians, etc., get repeated as gospel truths. Why bother having an independent news media if they can't be counted on to apply the same standards of veracity to both sides of a conflict? Well, that's true. True enough. True enough. That is a big problem, isn't it? Why anybody believes most of the media, I will never know. I will never know. You got to be very discerning in what media outlets you listen to, whatever their platform, however they communicate with you. The New York Times is the worst of the worst. There have been books written about this. I wrote a book that includes an entire chapter on this, on freedom of the press. When a media corporation has a long and sordid history of lying and deceiving, you should put it out of business, not the government, you, by rejecting it, by not populating their websites. Because the New York Times, their history goes back to slavery, which one of its owners supported. It goes back to Stalin, which one of their key reporters, who one of their key reporters supported, and they covered it up. It goes back to covering up the Holocaust. It goes back to helping promote Castro to become the communist dictator that he is and was, I should say. And, of course, in recent times, promoting the Hamas cause. And now the Iranian cause against Trump. I'll be right back.
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6: 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Shout out Tulsa and Nelk.
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0: here we be. Excuse me. You know, folks, over the past month, more and more people have been reaching out to Monetary Gold, people in this audience, for a free evaluation of their current gold holdings. Some of you don't hold any gold or silver or platinum, but many people do now because they understand the import of diversification, and part of that diversification is with precious metals, mostly gold. Gold has fluctuated a lot over the past 12 months, but it's always been very solid. It eclipsed $5,000 an ounce in January, dropped a little. It's been recovering as we get closer and closer to the midterms, and that's my point to you. People who own gold in their retirement accounts and people who have it in their vaults or in a bank vault, well, they want to know what they have. Because the current market range of their holdings, it still makes sense for their long-term goals. As I talked about the other night, there are markets within this market. What kind of gold do you own, as an example? You own currency? From which country? 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Can you still do those things you thought you could do? 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Is it better to have gold bullion, gold bars, or gold coins, or other gold products? What about owning gold versus silver? What about owning silver versus platinum? There's so much to know, but all to your benefit. All to your benefit. And so a lot of people are having Monetary Gold take a closer look at all of these issues. 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Amen to that. Mr. Producer owns some gold, as I recall. He does. Glad you did it, aren't you? Yeah. Yeah, me too. Well, as little bits of information come in, I just feel like I'd like to share this with you because you're my radio family. And so this is, again, on a short point I thought might interest you on Dolly Parton. And this is from Fox News. Dolly Parton actually offered to try experimental drugs if, quote, no hope for cancer battle to help others, sister says. In other words, she said, if the doctors tell her there's no hope, go ahead and use me as a guinea pig. Can you imagine? She was dying, and that's what she told them. Dolly Parton stared down her own health crisis with one final act of generosity in mind. She quietly battled cancer in the months before her death. On August 25, the Islands in the Stream singer had informed fans she was struggling with her health. but never disclosed details. I have a feeling, based on what she said and what others have said, that she had certain maladies and even intuitions that she was ill, something was going on, and she had certain illnesses for sure, but that she didn't take enough care of herself the way she was taking care of her husband. And so by the time maybe they got to it, it was too late. That's why I think it may have been so fast. But that's my supposition. It's not intended to be rude. I'm just... As she privately faced the devastating diagnosis, she was already thinking about how her fight could help others. Stella Barton, Dolly's sister, revealed the country music icon had offered to let doctors test experimental drugs on her if she ran out of treatment options, hoping they'd learned someday to save someone else. She said, "My sister is one of the most generous, thoughtful, and kind people I've ever known." She wrote on Facebook, "Did Stella, her sister, what the world saw is exactly who she was. So much so, she told me recently that if there was no hope for her, she would still allow her medical team to try experimental drugs in the hope of helping others in the future." That's quite remarkable. Stella said her sister's final wishes embodied the kindness she hoped fans would carry forward. She said, "My sister was always thinking of others, and if you want to honor her legacy, show more kindness, lift up others, give more of your time and resources," as she continued to do to the very end. She said, "I want to personally thank all of you for the outpouring of love and respect," and so forth. She said, "Did Stella, that among her most cherished memories were the simple moments she and Dolly shared long before the rest of the world woke up." There you have it. It goes on. You can read it. It's at foxnews.com. All right, folks. The Power Hour, Hour 3 is next. We shall return.
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7: In the hands of the jury, I'm Lee Silicera, Fox News. Deliberations will resume tomorrow in the trial of Lindsay Clancy, the Massachusetts woman who was admitted to strangling her three young children in 2023.
8: Specifically, they must decide if the prosecution, whether they proved beyond a reasonable doubt that Clancy had the substantial capacity to understand the killings were wrong and could control her actions. Defense attorney Kevin Reddington showed photos of Clancy and her children, arguing she was a loving mother who suffered a postpartum psychotic break.
7: Fox's Brian Yenis in Plymouth. Clancy faces life in prison if convicted of first-degree murder. Jurors do have the option to consider lesser charges. President Trump directing the Department of the Interior to change the name of a Great Lake.
9: We're going to be changing the name of Lake Ontario, effective immediately, to Lake America.
7: This comes after trade talks between the U.S. and Canada broke down over the weekend, prompting the U.S. to impose 50% tariffs on $20 billion of Canadian goods. More than 400 people are dead, more than 90 Americans missing after catastrophic flooding struck the border region of Nepal and China.
10: President Trump promising help.
9: We've spoken to the leadership and we let them know anything they want will happen.
10: Rescue teams have reportedly found bodies hundreds of miles downstream from the most devastated areas. But with roads buried and bridges swept away, rescuers face a tough task. More flooding could be around the corner. Both Nepal and China warning that newly formed lakes are rising and could soon burst.
7: Fox's Jeff Paul. The State Department says three Americans have been rescued. Today was the final day for Caroline Leavitt as White House press secretary. She announced she was leaving earlier this month to spend more time with her family. A new press secretary has not yet been named. 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